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6: 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Welcome to the program. 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
6: 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Not to be overlooked. Did you know that Hillary said that Biden made a terrible mistake for himself by deciding to run again? Number one.
11: He made a terrible mistake. He made a terrible mistake for himself, his legacy, and for the country. He had said that he would not run again. And, you know, counterfactual narratives are always a bit tricky. But I believe if he had kept to that plan and said in, say, the late summer of 23 that he wasn't going to run, that he was going to pass, you know, the torch to the next generation, we would have had a real contest. And very sadly, I believe whoever emerged from that contest, whether it was the vice president or a governor or a senator or anybody else, would have beaten Donald Trump. So I think it was a terrible miscalculation on the part of President Biden. But once he didn't move and did not, you know, admit that he had said he was going to step aside and then decided not to and held on for as long as he did, we were in a terrible dilemma.
6: Confirming that the reason Clyburn put his arm around Joe Biden right before the South Carolina primary after Bernie Sanders had won the Nevada caucuses, becoming the front runner, Democrat Socialist becoming the front runner, 2020. The promise was that I'll run, I'll be the moderate, rational, common sense guy, I'll hand the baton off to Kamala Harris, and then she'll run in 2024. Oops. Dr. Jill Biden loved being First Lady, and President Biden loved being President Biden. Now, notably, Hillary didn't say it was terrible for the country because of his policies. You know, allowing minimum of 12 million people in the country illegally. She didn't talk about that. Spending all this money that Lawrence Summer, the former Secretary of Treasury under Bill Clinton, said would be inflationary, and it was. Reversing Trump's oil and gas policies. When he left, the average family of four, as I've said many times, was paying $1,100 a month for the same goods and services as that family was paying 4 years earlier. Hillary didn't say anything about that. And speaking of the inflation that we have right now, this is Steve Moore, the economist who advised President Trump 1.0, number 44.
12: For everybody else, though, I think people are wondering, Steve, what's going to happen here with inflation? What are we going to see ultimately happen as a result of, you know, the situation with Iran? We obviously came into things with this president in a real

0: Stop killing our children, son of... We don't care if you think you're rich. We love our children and the color of their skin, and we're getting tired of being called as the next of kin. You twisted monsters are going too far. Don't you know your own children will suffer if you keep magnifying this civil war? The people are becoming more and more empowered. You can hide your face, but not your soul, coward. Once again, we love our children and the color of their skin.
1: Now, in the caption on that post, she included a hashtag citing Nolan Xavier Wells. That's the 18-year-old student I mentioned. So she's already determined that he was killed by whites, presumably the three white people that he was with. This is under investigation. There certainly has been no determination that these white kids he was with killed him, but this actress has already made that determination. How big of a whack job is Jennifer Lewis? This was Jennifer Lewis in 2024, number 67.
2: He will take a hammer and break the glass where the Constitution is, and he will tear it up in our faces.
3: Mm.
2: And say, now, I'm the king of the world. You will bow down. He will punish everybody that didn't vote for him. Let me tell y'all how I know this. I know it because I know what mental illness looks like.
3: Mm.
2: That mania is unstoppable. See, this mother is Hitler.
3: Mm.
2: He didn't come to play.
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6: In Fountain Valley, 405 northbound at Warner Avenue, accident has been cleared. However, traffic is still stop and go from Fairview Road. In Mission Hills, 405 southbound before Rinaldi Street, we have a disabled vehicle blocking the right shoulder. Westminster, 405 southbound at Golden West Street, accident has been cleared. And in Riverside, 215 northbound before Central Avenue, we have an accident. Center lane is blocked. Traffic is stop and go from the 60.
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7: Eddie, remember the work you did for my brother Kirk? 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

0: I'm Keith Peters in Washington. The late Lindsey Graham's sister, Darlene Graham Nardone, has been appointed to his Senate seat for the remainder of his term after the South Carolina senator died suddenly over the weekend at the age of 71. Nardone says she wants her older brother to know she can handle this.
1: It is such an honor. Lindsey has always been there for me, and I will be there for him.
0: Senate Majority Leader John Thune says she will be sworn in Tuesday afternoon. A special election next month will determine the new Republican nominee for Graham's seat. The open seat has sparked interest among South Carolina's conservatives. On Wall Street, the Dow down by 138 points. The Nasdaq dropped 408. The S&P lower by 60. This is SRN News.
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4: 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As we are obviously covering and mourning the loss of Senator Lindsey Graham, who has been a friend of this show and a friend of our families for many, many, many years, and obviously a very loud figure in today's political landscape and has been for decades. At the same time, there have been really interesting developments, including tributes from around the world. And I mean that literally. You have right now, I mean, just a few hours ago, a candlelight vigil being held last night in London in front of, with members of people from Iran, from the original Iran, who were there paying tribute to Lindsey Graham. Dozens of people in front of the U.S. Embassy with the Lion and Sun flag of Iran paying tribute to this man who had become one of their biggest allies and one of their biggest friends. And I think we need to remember that when you start thinking about the legacy of Lindsey Graham. Regardless of what your feed may want to tell you, this is someone who was an international statesman who was doing things to protect American interests, but also for the good of a lot of people around the world. And when you have moments like this, when we have such a divided world, and you have someone like this pass away so tragically and quickly, and you have this happen, like, if you were to tell me that all these options could be for how people are going to respond, if you were to tell me there was going to be an Iranian-led vigil in support or in praise of their friend, Lindsey Graham, and again, we're not talking about the current Iranian regime. We're talking about the historic Iranian regime, people that were from the pre-revolution. This is what's happening right now around the world. I think that's a cool moment that we need to keep an eye on. Phone lines are open for you at 1-800-684-3110. My dad, Jay Seculo, is going to be joining us. Jordan, my brother, will be joining us from Washington, D.C., and Will's in studio.
6: That's right. And when you think about this, this is someone that the ACLJ had worked closely with for decades, really.
4: Yeah.
6: This is an individual, when you think about being in the Senate

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2: And because her husband was diagnosed with a rare and aggressive form of cancer, and you had people like Adam Schiff taking those moments to then go after her still, to see some humanity coming from the right and the left on the passing of Lindsey Graham. Now, again, I'm sure the comments said otherwise. More from human beings, I'd say. More from bots and all of those things online. More the comments. We actually, the people that worked with him were people that universally seemed to enjoy working with him, whether they agreed with him or not. Phone lines are open at 1-800-684-3110. We're going to continue talking about this also, these vigils in from the Iranians in London for Lindsey Graham, because I think there's some confusion over what's happening there. I see in the comments, I understand, because it's a headline that kind of messes with your head when you read it. But remember, we're talking about a very different political figure around the world. We'll be right back.
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2: Welcome back to Seculo. I'll be connecting my dad soon, Jay Seculo, as well. Will Haynes in studio. Of course, we are talking about the passing, the really untimely and shocking passing of Senator Lindsey Graham, again, who's been a friend to this broadcast, a friend to the ACLJ and the work we've done for so many years. And again, I know that the comments that came in sometimes can get a little aggressive in terms of Senator Graham, whenever we would have him on, whenever we discuss him, especially whenever we say something positively about him. However, I want you to understand that he has been someone that we had worked with so directly for many years, and really that my dad and my brother had worked with pretty much every week, and someone that was clearly working up until the last moments of his life here on Earth. My dad, Jay Seculo, is joining us right now. Of course, we are discussing this, and Dad, we're even seeing, we discussed this, that currently in London, or last night in London, they were having vigils in front of the U.S. Embassy with Iranians, you know, essentially Iranian refugees, families, you know, the old Iran, leading a vigil for Lindsey Graham, because he is somebody who, though controversial maybe for even some Americans, was highly praised in his work around the world.
10: Well, and if you want to start here with the United States, we have the strongest and most conservative Supreme Court we've had in my lifetime. And I've litigated since the 1980s at the Supreme Court, and we've got a case there right now. And you could thank Lindsey Graham for the current Supreme Court of the United States. Of course, you thank President Trump as well. But the fact is that Lindsey Graham and his advocacy for these judicial nominees are the reason we have a conservative Supreme Court today.
11: Well, and you also think that someone who understood the importance of the office and the role of the Senate, taking the

Here, our number, 877-381-3811, 877-381-3811. I wasn't here Friday or this weekend. My stepson is engaged, wonderful fiance, and we spent the weekend out of town. But I wanted an opportunity to talk about Lindsey Graham with you. Those of you who listen to the program on a regular basis know he was on a few times in the past month or so. Over the last 2 to 3 years, really 3 years or so, Lindsey Graham and I became quite close, actually. He would text me. He would call me. We would talk about, among other things, foreign policy. We had very similar views, not exactly, but similar views when it came to Israel and Ukraine and, I might add, Taiwan. The isolationists and the woke right are very vicious, evil people. They want you to believe that Lindsey's a warmonger. Lindsey was never a warmonger. Lindsey didn't like these international bullies who were actually enemies of ours, attacking our allies. Israel's our ally. Ukraine's our ally. Taiwan, which Communist China wants to invade and overtake, is our ally. Lindsey was a very, very loyal friend, and he was very, very loyal to our allies. He was no warmonger. He was a humanitarian. I believe that these people, many of whom were surrounded by enemies, should be supported by us. That we have a lot in common with Israel, that we have a lot in common with Ukraine, that we have a lot in common with Taiwan, their democracies, for one. And we have almost nothing in common with the Islamists that surround Israel, with Putin, who tried to destroy Ukraine, and of course, Communist China. Lindsey Graham, from a national security perspective, had much in common with Reagan, had much in common with Scoop Jackson, much in common with Patrick Moynihan, Joe Lieberman, Jesse Helms, and so many others. The attacks on him have been vicious since his passing. They were vicious before his passing. I know I've received some of this myself, but nothing like him. Lindsey Graham is loved by the people in South Carolina. He's loved by the people in Israel. He's loved by the people in Ukraine. And he's loved by the people in Taiwan, not to mention other parts of the world. A very consequential senator. And I think he provided enormously useful and important advice to President Trump in the first term and his second term. I believe he was an outstanding counterbalance to some of the naive and green isolationists and woke right. And he was also on his way to having a fifth victory for the United States Senate.

0: He would always tell me something that the president would tell me, too. He would always say, keep at it, Mark. You have a very, very big voice. I'd say, well, I don't know about that. He says, trust me on this. I'm well aware of this. The president has said the same thing to me. I don't know if I have a big voice or not. I just state what I believe. And it's very, very sad what happened to him. As somebody who's had heart disease most of his adult life, has had bypass surgery, you know, you feel a pain here and there and you wonder, or you're out of breath and you wonder. In his case, I don't know that he knew that he had, you know, heart disease, but I was somewhat unfamiliar with what took his life, but then I looked at it and read about it and studied it, and it happens. It's relatively rare, but it's pretty brutal. The tearing of the interior main artery. And you know the story, that he was told he should go get help without obviously knowing what was wrong with him. He wasn't feeling well, and he said he'd reportedly wait until after his appearance on Meet the Press, but unfortunately died before that. I am quite disgusted with people on TV and elsewhere who use this opportunity to attack his views. And most of these people are ignoramuses. They always want to talk about American sovereignty, but they don't understand you have to fight for American sovereignty, that we have evil enemies out there that don't believe in American sovereignty. And as Reagan would say, Fortress America is a disaster. You'll destroy yourselves. We have alliances for a reason. For a reason. American sovereignty is built on these alliances as well. We can't go it alone. As powerful as we are, we can't. We couldn't in World War I. We couldn't in World War II. We just cannot. And the ignoramuses out there who want you to believe it's America first are really quite pathetic, truly stupid people. Lindsey Graham had some remarks on Friday after he met with Zelensky, and he was in Ukraine for the 10th time. And what's interesting is the administration's position on Ukraine has kind of moved away from the vice president's position, has moved toward Lindsey Graham's position. I'm just being blunt. And Ukraine is really fighting an exceptional war. They are the victims. They were attacked. Their cities have been pulverized. But now they have, with their own technology, developed drones that can reach deep into Russia with very severe consequences. They're quite advanced. The Ukrainian people are quite smart. Their backs have been against the wall, and they're fighting for their survival, and they're doing a hell of a job. And it's obvious now Zelensky and his people have as their purpose to knock out these energy sources, oil fields, and production of Russia to try and not just slow down, but stop its military. And its military hasn't been advancing at all. And the casualties on both sides are horrible, but more on Russia than even on Ukraine. Lindsey Graham was right about Ukraine, if I may say, so have I been. And I will continue to support Ukraine and Taiwan and Israel to my fullest ability, as I have now for several years. And this is just 25 seconds or so, Lindsey, on Friday's final public remarks. Cut one, go.
1: I've never been more optimistic than I am today. That we have the formula to end this war. Help Ukraine be more lethal. Let those supporting Russia to know it's going to be a price to be paid if you keep doing it. And to try to find an off-ramp, not to humiliate, but to end this war so that Ukraine will thrive and survive.
0: Yep, that was it. You know, I endorsed Lindsay in the primary. I had spoken to him off the air. He had contacted me, and I said, look, I want to endorse you. Will it help you or hurt you? He said, Mark, in South Carolina, it'll only help. And he had President Trump's endorsement anyway, but we gave him our endorsement too, you and I. And he won significant. I think it was 58%. They needed to get over 50% not to have a runoff. And he succeeded well beyond the 50%. And in April, we talked about this Iranian deal as well. And let's listen in. I haven't listened to this 2 minutes lately, but let's listen to it. This is April 8th of this year, April 8th. About 3 months ago. Cut to go. Lindsay, how are you, my friend?
2: Good, my friend. You doing well?
0: Let me see. Yeah, so far so good, brother. So far so good.
2: Good.
0: I don't know, you and I are attacked a hell of a lot lately. I notice that.
2: I tell you what, judge us by our enemies is the way I look at it.
0: Yeah. But some very weird people.
2: I'm okay with being attacked. There's some weird people, but thank God we're not two of them.
0: No, thank God for that. But here's the thing. Here's the thing I want to discuss this with you, seriously.
2: Sure.
0: We support defending our country against an Islamist terrorist enemy that's trying to get nuclear weapons to use against us. Why is that controversial?
2: Well, let me just say a couple things. Here's the way I start meetings when I'm in South Carolina talking about, how many of you believe the Ayatollah, if he had a nuke, would use it? Almost everybody raises their hand, and those that don't, I said, you should not be allowed to drive. When he says death to America, death to Israel, he means it, but he's dead, and so he can't do anything about it. We're deep into the bench, but be on the team over there. You got to buy into this cult of death, this radical Islamic philosophy. So when I hear that we're, you know, we got more reasonable people to deal with all due respect, if you're in the regime, you're not reasonable.
0: Mm-hmm.
2: You're a fanatic. You're a religious Nazi. Okay, if you believe they would use a bomb, are they trying to get one? How do you have 900 pounds of 60% highly enriched uranium if you don't cheat? Europe and Obama and Biden tried to control the Iranian nuclear ambitions by all these sanctions and, you know, oversight regimes. It failed. They got 900 pounds, 60% uranium that could go to 90% in 2 or 3 weeks to make 8 bombs, but Trump blew up their crap. That's why they can't go to 90. The 60% is under a bunch of stuff because Trump blew it up. Nobody else would have done it but Trump. I want to get that 60%, 900 pounds in our hands because they can make a dirty bomb out of it. One day they may come back in the enrichment business. So get that.
0: Just such common sense. I've got one more clip to play for you when we return. We'll be right back.
3: Mark Levin.
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4: Hey, it's Pastor Scott. I wanted to remind you of something. I am feeling so good because I've dealt with my sleep apnea. There are so many medical conditions that come with that. Dementia, Alzheimer's, heart disease, hypertension, feeling tired all day. And the biggest symptom is snoring. And my snoring is so bad, Christy wanted to kick me out of the room. I needed to do something about it for my health and for my marriage. So I went to go see Dr. Eddie Simon, who has been devoting 30 years of his life to solving these sleep apnea issues. And he created this device that I put in my mouth. It's a miracle device. And I got used to it in the second night, by the way. And it just pulls my jaw forward as I sleep. And what that does is it opens up my air passages. I sleep great. It also stopped the snoring completely. I've got an app that like listens to my snoring all night. I went from snoring most of the night to not snoring at all. Give Dr. Eddie Simon a call. The number is 892-SMILE, 892-SMILE, or go to tmjexpert.com. 892-SMILE, Dr. Eddie Simon.
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0: Gold entered 2026 after a historic year. 53 new all-time highs, an average price up 44% year over year, then pushed past $5,500 an ounce in January. Right now it's pulled back, and many in Wall Street analysts are telling clients this is the window before gold pushes back towards new highs. Meanwhile, silver is on track for a sixth year of structural supply deficit, with solar, EVs, electronic, and industrial demand still pulling heavily on the market. 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

0: Now, here's Lindsey Graham on the program about 4 weeks, give or take, ago. Cut three, go. Primary in South Carolina that ends in about an hour. And I wanted to bring our friend Lindsey Graham on the program since he's running in that primary. Senator, how are you?
1: I'm doing good. About an hour left. Go get in line. They won't close the polls till the line is finished. But if you're a Mark Levin guy and Lindsey Graham guy and you haven't voted in South Carolina, do it. But, Mark, thank you for all the encouragement and, you know, the good friendship we've had. And I look forward to many more years, God willing.
0: Yeah, you're very important. The president knows this. Many of us know it. You also come under attack by the same woke right isolationist time and time and time again. That's all well and good, but if we follow what they say, we'll be in deep trouble. So tell us what it looks like there in South Carolina. The polls close in less than an hour. People, if you're in your trucks right, or your cars and you're in line, get to the polling place and stay in line, as the senator said. How's it looking?
1: It's looking good. President Trump endorsed me, and that means a lot. You know, it's not I'll beat my opponents. I just got to get over 50% to avoid a runoff, and I want to do that. I want to end this thing tonight so I can help President Trump with his agenda, you know, end this war in Iran the right way, protect our friends in Israel, and try to make peace between Saudi and Israel eventually. But I got to get my election behind me. But, yeah, it looks good. I got five people running. They all got family and friends. That adds up after a while. But the guy I'm running against, the big guy, $7 million, $6 million, said we need more Thomas Massies and Marjorie Taylor Greene, just endorsed him a couple of days ago. And here's what me and you would say. We don't need Thomas Massies. We don't need a loudmouth critic like Marjorie Taylor Greene. Trump has enough critics. You know what he needs? Reliable allies and friends in the Senate, and I have been that. You know, Kavanaugh got helped get that guy through. I'll be chairman of the Judiciary Committee if I win my election, and I'll help Trump put conservative judges that you will love on the court for the last 2 years. And when it comes to standing with Israel, me and you are bonded, pal. Israel's a blessing to America, not a burden, and my opponent does not believe that. So big differences in this race, and help me get over the top.
0: Geez, listening to him, it's going to, what a terrible, terrible, terrible loss to our country. Just a terrible loss to our country. And, like I said, the last 3 years or so, he and I became quite close. And, I just think, you know, when I heard about it, it's for those who like him and are friends with him, and so it's a real kick in the gut. It has been for the president, too. I know the president is still mourning him. I haven't talked to the president about it, but I can tell. And Lindsey Graham loved Donald Trump. And I think Donald Trump loved Lindsey Graham, and they like being around each other. Not just golf, but dinner. I was at a couple of dinners with the two of them, as was my wife. We'll be right back.

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3: With SRN News, I'm Keith Peters in Washington. Darlene Graham Nordone, sister of the late South Carolina Senator Lindsey Graham, has been appointed by the state's Governor Henry McMaster to fill out his Senate term in the wake of his death at age 71.
4: It's somewhat unusual for a sibling to be appointed to succeed their sibling in the event of their death after Graham died over the weekend, but it's kind of makes sense in this circumstance. We see this happen a lot of times with widows fulfilling the unexpired term of their husbands when they die in office. Graham never married, never had children of his own, but he and his sister have always been really close, and she has played an integral role in a lot of his campaigns, dating back to being in a television ad for him in 2014, and through the decades appearing at a number of his political events by his side, even in March when he filed for re-election this year.
3: This is SRN News.
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8: Most Americans think of Abraham Lincoln and they think of the Civil War or the Emancipation. But in 1862, he signed another hugely significant piece of legislation, the Homestead Act. It offered eligible Americans up to 160 acres of land, not as a prize for the powerful, but as an opportunity for ordinary families willing to live on it, work it, and build something lasting. Why did it matter? Because Lincoln understood that freedom was not merely the absence of tyranny. Rather, freedom required responsibility, labor, stewardship, and moral courage. A free people must be given room to build, but they also must be willing to cultivate what they have been given. That still matters today. Liberty without responsibility decays. Opportunity without character collapses. Lincoln's lesson is clear. A nation stays free when its people remain willing to work, build, and steward freedom under God.
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8: With SRN News, I'm Jason Walker. Senator Angus King says Homeland Security Secretary Mullen told him the motorist killed by ICE officers in a Maine shooting Monday was apparently not the target of the warrant the officers were executing. However, one source says the officer opened fire after the man allegedly tried to use his vehicle as a weapon against officers. President is sending a very clear message to the Iranians that the United States is not going to be fooling around. He says, we mean business.
9: During an interview with Hugh Hewitt on the Salem Radio Network, President Trump discussed planned military action against Iran.
10: As an example, we're going to hit them very hard tonight, and we're going to hit them hard tomorrow. They have nothing. They have nothing going other than they have big mouths.
9: The comments come as the administration keeps pressure on the Iranian regime. Willie Nelson, The White House.
8: And this is SRN News.
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13: Most Americans think of Abraham Lincoln and they think of the Civil War or the Emancipation. But in 1862, he signed another hugely significant piece of legislation, the Homestead Act. It offered eligible Americans up to 160 acres of land, not as a prize for the powerful, but as an opportunity for ordinary families willing to live on it, work it, and build something lasting. Why did it matter? Because Lincoln understood that freedom was not merely the absence of tyranny. Rather, freedom required responsibility, labor, stewardship, and moral courage. A free people must be given room to build, but they also must be willing to cultivate what they have been given. That still matters today. Liberty without responsibility decays. Opportunity without character collapses. Lincoln's lesson is clear. A nation stays free when its people remain willing to work, build, and steward freedom under God.
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0: do the very best he can under very difficult circumstances. This was all dumped in his lap by prior presidents, and I think he's done a fabulous job. But I never thought this memorandum of understanding made all that much sense. I didn't really understand why we were going through it. We don't need to go through motions. We don't have to prove that these people are dishonest and untrustworthy. They've killed enough of Americans. They've maimed enough Americans. They've defied and they've lied about past agreements that they signed. So I didn't think we had to prove yet again that they are what they are, and I certainly didn't think we should transfer tens of billions of dollars to them. Here's the president today with our friend Hugh Hewitt on this memorandum of understanding. Cut 20, go.
1: Well, was the MOU that your negotiators brought back, was that side saddle MOU, was that built to fall apart?
2: It was built to test. It was a test. We didn't know. It didn't look. Memorandum of understanding when you're dealing with sleazebags don't mean much. And they don't mean much when you're dealing with honorable people, too, because it's a memorandum of understanding. It doesn't mean much. And I said, why are we even, you know, it's a standard tactic in the U.S. that you go to a memorandum of understanding and then you go to the deal. I said, just go to the deal first. But you know what? It was sort of a test. And they weren't there. They didn't honor the test. We had this deal settled numerous times. I said, watch. I guarantee, watch. And they never followed it.
0: Well, if it was just a test, then I don't know why all this time was spent on it. I don't know why all the time the vice president was promoting it. He wasn't the only one. It was just a test, which is perfectly fine, but it was never going to work. In fact, no deal is ever going to work. None. You can call it a memorandum of understanding. You can call it a kumquat. This is an enemy. And they're going to be here after you and I are gone, if they're not gone first. And I want you to understand that. I want you to understand that. Your children and grandchildren have to deal with this enemy, and this enemy, in 10 years, it'll have nuclear weapons, and it'll have intercontinental ballistic missiles with nuclear warheads. And it will be able to reach the United States because they're going to get assistance from Communist China, Russia, and North Korea. That's just the facts. It's not a dispute. It's the facts. And now's the time, again, to arm the Iranian people. I really wish we would get to that point. Mike Waltz points out, our great ambassador, he's on ABC this week, that this regime has plotted to kill President Trump for many years. You know, again, why do we put up with this? That's just Mark. Why do we put up with this? Let's go to cut 13. We'll go to Ambassador Waltz. Go.
3: I have to ask you quickly, Mike Huckabee, the ambassador in Israel, our ambassador in Israel, said that Israelis did talk about a new plot, a specific plot against the president. Is that true or false?
4: Well, I won't get into specific intelligence, but this regime, going all the way up to the Ayatollah, has plotted to kill President Trump for many years, and not only him, but many of his cabinet officials that were involved in the killing of the Iranian general Soleimani. They have operatives here in the United States. Plots are ongoing, but our intelligence community, the FBI, our law enforcement entities are absolutely on top of it. But make no mistake that the Iranian regime is trying to kill President Trump and those around him. It is absolutely, and it's just unacceptable on so many levels.
0: Mm-hmm. By the way, this is a breaking story. In the Jerusalem Post and elsewhere, the former Iranian president under house arrest by the Iranian regime after the regime uncovers ties to Israel and Mossad, according to a report. For years, this is remarkable, Israel conducted a covert operation aimed at recruiting former Iranian president Ahmadinejad as an intelligence asset, and at a later stage even planned to install him as Iran's leader. He's under house arrest by the Islamic Revolutionary Guard Corps, that's their SS, their intelligence arm, after Iranian authorities uncovered a significant portion of his contacts with Israel, reports the New York Times today, citing four senior Iranian officials. For years, Israel conducted a covert operation aimed at

0: recruiting Ahmadinejad as an intelligence asset, and later, as I said, even planned to install him as Iran's leader following the overthrow of the regime. According to the report, one of the operation's more unusual stages took place in early 2024 when a senior Hungarian government official asked Gurley Deli, rector of the Levitka University of Public Service in Budapest, to invite Ahmadinejad to a conference on climate change. Deli said he was told that the conference would in fact serve as cover for secret talks between Ahmadinejad and Israeli intel officials. Despite concerns about potential damage to his own reputation and that of the university, he agreed to invite Ahmadinejad because he believed that, quote, if you have two enemies and if these enemies want to talk, let's see here, if you have two enemies and these enemies want to talk with each other, then it's best to do what you can to make them talk. Former American officials said that former Mossad head David Barnea personally traveled to Budapest in order to meet with Ahmadinejad. And bear with me. In the years that followed, Israel made several secret payments to Ali Akbar Yabedabedu, a spokesman for Ahmadinejad, and Israeli agents met with him several more times before the beginning of Operation Roaring Lion. In February, the New York Times reported Ahmadinejad's home compound was hit by an Israeli airstrike targeting his bodyguards and armored car, after which he was picked up by Mossad operatives and taken to a secret safe house. He eventually left the safe house for unclear reasons and was not seen again until making an appearance at former Supreme Leader Ali Khomeini's funeral. According to senior Iranian officials, he's been taken into custody by the Islamic Revolutionary Guard Corps intelligence wing, placed under house arrest. Mossad officials and Ahmadinejad spokesman Javakir declined to comment on the New York Times article. Let me just say this. I believe the New York Times article has probably resulted in the torture or death of Ahmadinejad, or whatever the hell his name is. According to Yabedabedu, former advisor and associate of Ahmadinejad, the former president would not have worked with Israel for money. He has money. He has a wide economic network. He would do it for power. He wants to be at the helm of power, his former spokesman told the New York Times in a phone interview. So the New York Times, I think, has signed his death warrant, or certainly signed his torture warrant. Another associate said Ahmadinejad had spoken about his ambitions to become Iran's new ruler with the help of foreign powers, had been concerned that a war would cause the U.S. and Israel to choose a destabilizing figurehead. After being disqualified three times in Iran's presidential race, the associate added, Ahmadinejad had become distrustful of the Iranian system. He had also expressed frustration and resentment with members of the Iranian regime, such as Khomeini. His associate told the New York Times that he had stated in the past if he returned to power, he would normalize relations with Israel through the Abraham Accords. Well, we can't have that, can we? Seems a little crazy, but the potential, I suppose, exists. And yet we have this as well from PJ Media. Israel signs agreement with the Shah's son, prepares for Iran regime's fall. Again, I'm just reading this from PJ Media. Top Israeli official has announced she already signed an agreement with the son of the late Shah of Persia in a groundbreaking move of recognition, anticipating the hopeful but not necessarily imminent fall of Iran's terrorist Islamic regime. I happen to agree that this is the man that we should be working with. This is the man we should be working with. He has the broadest popular support. He's talked about a 100-day transition to a democratic system. Pahlavi, in fact, has a transition plan to help facilitate the Persian people's choice of a new government, which he has described as in a number of places, including in the All In podcast. Whether he would be Shah, as many Persian Iranians have called for, or not is unclear, but either way, he wants to help Iran move toward a more democratic government responsive to the people. This would be a boon not just for Persians, including for religious minorities like Christians, but for Israel and the U.S. Persia would again be our ally, not our deadly enemy. And Israel's government has recognized Pahlavi's legitimate claim to being the government of a new Iran. On July 10, Gula Gamalia, Israeli Minister of Innovation, Science, and Technology, posted in Hebrew on X, Crown Prince Reza Pahlavi and I've already prepared the Cyrus Accords. Remember, we talked about King Cyrus. They're ready for signing, and with God's help, Netanyahu will sign the peace accords when the evil regime in Iran falls. The regime in Iran is embroiled in internal wars, and there's no doubt the regime will fall, they say. And we know they've slaughtered over 50,000 of their own people. Time will tell. I actually think this is a good idea, to be perfectly honest with you. We'll be right back.
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0: See, I see great opportunities in the world right now. I see Russia's on defense against Ukraine. I see Iran as it's back against the wall, and we can just go in for the kill. I understand we have an election coming up, and I don't want to upset you, but I do provide you with information I have access to. Many of you do as well, but perhaps many of you haven't read it. And there was a report that the five fairly competent organizations, at least they consider them five of the best, but who knows, who are monitoring the midterm elections, all five have at least predicted that the Democrats will take the House. Some have predictions of a very narrow victory. Some have predictions of a bigger victory. And it's not because of Iran, by the way. In fact, Iran is like number 10 on the list. And so sometimes you just do the right thing regardless, and I think the president's doing that. But it would really, I think, help him if his advisors, if his generals and his intel staff were telling him, or at least advising him, of the possibility of overthrowing this government in Iran. I feel like he's getting kind of that information more from the outside than he is from the inside. And it concerns me. Or maybe perhaps people are telling him that it can't be done or whatever it is. But the reasons given so far to me just don't cut it, which is the Kurds stole weapons, whether they stole weapons or not. I'm talking about arming the Iranian people. But the Kurds have been very brave. They have fought beside us for decades. They fought beside us against ISIS and that big prison in Syria that, remember, had thousands of ISIS prisoners. The Kurds were overseeing that prison. The Kurds have had to defend themselves against the Islamist madman that is Erdogan in Turkey, and I will continue to fight to my last breath that they shouldn't have F-35s or advanced jet engines from the United States, period. I'm starting to see more Republicans with some courage to speak out, but not enough. Not enough. There needs to be more. You can do it civilly. Just do it. And I just think there's an incredible opportunity here that will only exist in the Trump administration. Once this president is gone, and I don't know who the Republican will be, but certainly if the Democrats are in, all opportunity will be lost. Because they will appease, if not worse, they will subsidize the enemy, which is what Obama did and what Biden did. So it'll literally be worse, as far as I'm concerned. Now, you'll notice, to the extent you watched Life, Liberty, and Levin Saturday and Sunday, I focused both of those opening statements, a.k.a. monologues, not just on Mamdani, but on communism, on Islamism, particularly communism, Marxism. And we're going to do more of that, as well as on Islamism. Because these are the grave threats that we face internally in this country. These are the grave threats we face internally in this country. And I don't feel we're doing enough about it. I certainly don't feel, and I say this with all due respect to a number of members of Congress, I don't think we're doing enough about it in Congress. There are some congressmen, there are some groups of congressmen who are very focused on this, but again, we could lose the House in November, and we have got to act now. I think some of our departments have got to do more, quite frankly. But whatever is being done, it's not enough. I also want to condemn many of the local zoning boards in all our different states that are obviously not doing enough to prevent these mosques and these Sharia communities from popping up all over the place. It's outrageous. I want to condemn property owners who are selling their land to these entities and these organizations. I want to condemn them. They obviously don't give a damn about our country. Again, these are things that need to be challenged. And we're going to continue to challenge them here. The Democrat embraced radical Muslim imam, and he's not the only one. Our friends at Breitbart write, celebrates the death of Senator Lindsey Graham. May you live in eternity in ruins. And let me tell you something. This has gone on all over the country, in mosques throughout the country. A Muslim leader in Dallas, Texas, whom Democrat Party leaders have embraced, is celebrating the death of Lindsey Graham. Rise, Align, Ignite, Reclaim, USA, RARE Foundation founder. This RARE, R-A-I-R, is fantastic. So is their founder, Amy Meck. On Sunday, she pointed out Imam Omar Suleiman posted about the senator's death hours after it was announced. Quote, this is an open celebration of an American senator's death by one of America's most dangerous imams who was allowed to operate in Texas with zero government pushback, she wrote, adding he has defended convicted terrorists, called for a third intifada, and goes to Turkey to work with Muslim Brotherhood leaders who are banned from entering the United States. Even more disturbing is how the Democrat Party and so-called, she's very good, and so-called Red-Green Alliance continue. I wish we wouldn't use that phrase because people don't know what it means. It's the Marxist-Islamist Alliance. Continue to embrace and platform him. They even invited him to Congress to pray to Allah. They treat this jihadi trying to tear down America as a respected religious leader while he openly states the death of American elected officials and pushes to Islamicize the West, she said. The Democrats invited Suleiman in 2019 to deliver the invocation at the opening of the U.S. House of Representatives, as Breitbart reported at the time. How is this even possible, America? How is this guy even here? Why do we put up with this and the politicians that won't do a damn thing about it, local, state, and federal? I'll be right back. 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
3: With SRN News, I'm Jason Walker. Senator Angus King says Homeland Security Secretary Mullen told him the motorist killed by ICE officers in a Maine shooting Monday was apparently not the target of the warrant the officers were executing. However, one source says the officer opened fire after the man allegedly tried to use his vehicle as a weapon against officers. President is sending a very clear message to the Iranians that the United States is not going to be fooling around. He says, we mean business.
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5: 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They have nothing. They have nothing going other than they have big mouths.
4: The comments come as the administration keeps pressure on the Iranian regime. Willie Nelson, The White House.
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9: With SRN News, I'm Jason Walker. Well, President Trump telling the Salem Radio Network's Hugh Hewitt show the attacks on ships and reoccurring strikes show Iran did not intend to go with the U.S. at all.
10: It was a test. We didn't know. It didn't look. Memorandum of understanding with when you're dealing with sleazebags don't mean much. And they don't mean much when you're dealing with honorable people, too, because it's a memorandum of understanding. It doesn't mean much. And I said, why are we even, you know, it's a standard tactic in the U.S., that you go to a memorandum of understanding and then you go to the deal. I said, just go to the deal first. But you know what? It was sort of a test. And they weren't there. They didn't honor the test. We had it. We had this deal settled numerous times. I said, watch. I guarantee, watch. And they never followed it.
9: And this is SRN News.
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19: He's here. He's here. Now, broadcasting from the underground command post, deep within the bowels of a hidden bunker, somewhere under the brick and steel of a nondescript building, we've once again made contact with our leader, Mark Levin.
20: Hello, America. Hour three, our power hour. At the bottom of the hour, we'll be taking some calls. Those who want to get in, wisely call early and they wait. I do my best to get to you. We don't have any guests, so that shouldn't be a problem. I will be on Hannity tonight, 9 p.m. Eastern Time. I hope you'll join us. And let's see here. Bear with me. Bear with me. Yep. Okay, so this guy, excuse me, cholera is really acting up today, Mr. Producer. Washington Free Beacon, another one of the great sites out there. Abdul Al-Sayed, he's running for the Democrat nomination for the Senate.

Abdul Al-Sayed wants Medicare for all from cradle to grave. His psychiatrist wife does not accept Medicare or any insurance at all. Did you know that, Mr. Reducer? Wow. You might call him a hypocrite. All of these guys are. They're all very wealthy, or they tend to be. But they have no intention of doing what they want the rest of us to do. Dr. Sarah Jakukaku appears to have scrubbed an FAQ from her practice's website reading, "Do you accept my insurance?" The answer is no. Left-wing Michigan Senate candidate Abdul Al-Sayed supports universal health care through a single-payer Medicare-for-all system. I want to get into that in a second, too. That would cover every American from cradle to grave, quote-unquote. His wife, psychiatrist Sarah Jakukaku, you think I'm kidding? J-U-K-A-K-U. How do you pronounce it? Close enough, right? Does not take Medicare or any other insurance plan, forcing her patients to pay out of pocket for the services they receive. She also appears to have scrubbed a portion of the frequently asked questions page on her website, making clear she does not accept insurance. But her husband wants everybody to be on single payer. Jakuku, who has a medical degree from Columbia University, figures, and a master's from the University of Oxford, figures again, worked as co-chief of psychiatry at the University of Michigan Health, which does accept Medicare, before starting her own Ann Arbor, Michigan-based practice, Mind Work Psychiatry, in 2024. The following March, Jakuku opted out of Medicare, records show, meaning she cannot bill the program and requires Medicare patients to pay out of pocket. They sound like capitalist pigs, Mr. Producer. The same goes for patients with private insurance plans, though they can often submit bills to their providers and recoup some of the costs, but she won't accept private insurance either. Jakuku's private practice and her financial arrangement with her patients stand in stark contrast to the vision Al-Sayed has articulated on the campaign trail about the way the healthcare system should work. Sounds like she's an oligarch. Oh, yes. Maybe an autocrat. He has argued that, quote, your health care shouldn't depend on who signs your paycheck, unquote. And that, quote, we can and must guarantee health care from cradle to grave, unquote. Under Jakuku's insurance policies, a prospective patient's ability to receive psychiatric treatment does depend on who signs his or her paycheck, both because low-income patients are almost certainly unable to pay for her services out of pocket, because those with pricier employer-provided plans are more likely to be reimbursed for a portion of out-of-network psychiatric care. Al-Sayed has also expressed concern that people with serious mental illness, unlike him, of course, regularly, quote-unquote, fall out of care because of transitions in health insurance. There are indications that Jakuku is aware of the tension between her livelihood and her husband's political propaganda. The What to Expect page on her website directs prospective patients to read the FAQ, the FAQ section, before booking a consultation. Quote, noting that Dr. Jakuku is out of network for all insurance companies. A Google preview of the section shows the question, do you accept my insurance? No. But it's no longer on Jakuku's FAQ page, indicating she has removed it. Now, Jakuku's verified profile on Psychology Today, a directory through which psychiatrists can advertise their services, also appears to have been amended. A Google preview from the profile states, Mind Work Psychiatry is not in network with any insurance company and operates as a fee-for-service practice. The quote is no longer listed on the profile. Al-Sayed has discussed his wife's occupation and lamented that it's not normally well compensated. In a 2020 interview with the National Alliance of Mental Illness, he said, my wife's a psychiatrist. And we talk about the fact that a lot of folks don't do psychiatry because it's not as well recompensed as other practices simply because it's undervalued in the system. And I quoted him. In the same interview, he cited, quote, serious mental illness and death by suicide.

0: suicide as reasons to build a system that recognizes the importance of treating mental illness. Neither Al-Sayed's campaign nor Jakaku responded to requests for comment. Now, Jakaku specializes in anxiety disorders, psychoses, and culturally informed care. The hell does that mean? Among other areas of interest, according to her website, she's helped inform Al-Sayed's views on Medicare for All, in addition to forwards from Bernie Sanders, Stalinist, and Premier Jayapal, Stalinist. Al-Sayed's 2021 book, Medicare for All, A Citizen's Guide, includes the acknowledgement, quote, Abdul is deeply grateful for Dr. Sarah Jakaku's never-ending patience and support, unquote. Jakaku is also featured in some of Al-Sayed's campaign materials. In a January video posted to Instagram, Jakaku, that would be his wife, recounted needing to take leave as a medical resident after the birth of a daughter. She credited the union with helping her navigate that process. To be a protected working class is important, she said. Al-Sayed, like Jakaku, attended medical school at Columbia. Though he didn't complete a residency and has never been licensed to practice medicine. No, he's busy protesting, I'm sure. He's nonetheless referred to himself as a physician, even though he's not, on the campaign trail, even as his hands-on experience, quote-unquote, treating patients, appears to be a short clinical rotation called a sub-internship at a small hospital, where he said his job was to be the, like, worst doctor on the team, and I quote him, and he was cosplaying a doctor, Politico reported. In other words, a fake, a fraud, and a phony. Perfect senator, don't you think, from Michigan? Al-Sayed has pushed Medicare for All since he ran for governor in 2018. He voluntarily released his tax returns during that campaign, saying, you should know everybody where all your money is. First of all, is that English? You should show everybody where all your money is. They showed the Al-Sayed and Jukaku, or Jukuku, earned $237,000 in adjusted gross income in 2016. Al-Sayed has not released his tax returns while running for the Senate, but it's clear he and Jakaku are much wealthier than they were when Al-Sayed first ran for statewide office. In addition to Jakaku's private practice, Al-Sayed was paid tens of thousands of dollars for speeches in 2024, including to the left-wing Ford Foundation in New York. Let me stop there. The Ford Foundation is left-wing. Set up by the Ford family. What happens is the left insinuates, secretes itself into these foundations and takes them over. The Rockefeller Foundation is now a leftist foundation. The Ford Foundation is a leftist foundation. They have training. They have all kinds of methodologies that they use to take over these multi-billion dollar generational foundations and then use them as they do. Sick, isn't it? And the couple owns two rental properties, one in Ann Arbor and one in Bangalore, India, with a combined value of $750,000, according to Al-Sayed's 2025 financial disclosure, which, unlike his tax returns, reports income in broad ranges rather than precise amounts. He's another very wealthy Islamist whose roots go overseas, much like Mandami. Al-Sayed filed an extension allowing him to withhold his most recent financial disclosure, listen to this, until after his August primary election against Representative Haley Stevens. And why would the law do that? Why would it allow them to get an extension so they don't file their most recent financial disclosure until after the Democrat primary? What the hell is that? Now, Al-Sayed said during a recent primary debate that he sought the extension not to avoid transparency, but because taxes get complicated. Does he not have an accountant? Sure he does. Taxes get complicated, you know. So there you go. He's running for the Democrat nomination to the United States Senate. Two big-time hypocrites. The wife doesn't take one penny in medical insurance, whether it's Medicare, Medicaid, or private insurance. Just give me the cash. Give me the cash, you capitalist pig, in the worst country in the face of the earth. Give me the cash. I don't care if health care is unaffordable. Give me the cash. 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

0: For nearly 3,000 years, Homer's epic poem, The Odyssey, has shaped the literary and moral imagination of the West. 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
1: The reason liberals line up for a smackdown.

Ross Brennan. You can send me the link so I can see what's going on the call board there, if you don't mind. All right, Ynet Global. Israel provided Gaza with triple the food it needed during the ceasefire, report reveals. Anyone who ignores these facts, and I'm quoting, is amplifying Hamas propaganda. Kogat report says food, water, medical supplies entering Gaza outpaced international benchmarks from October 2025 to June 2026, disputing claims of widespread shortages. As time goes on, you see more and more of these reports that there was not genocide, which we knew, but independent outside reports, plenty of food, which we knew, Hamas was stealing it, selling it, using it. The humanitarian situation in the Gaza Strip remained stable during the ceasefire from October 25 through June 2026, and aid deliveries significantly exceeded needs identified by the UN and other international bodies, according to a new report published last Thursday. The report by the Coordinator of Government Activities in the Territories, GOGAT, the defense body responsible for civilian affairs in the Palestinian territories, focused on food security, water, sanitation, hygiene, and medical responses. Well, much more than they needed. What happened to it? According to GOGAT, about 1.78 million tons of food entered Gaza between the start of the ceasefire and June 7, 2026, roughly three times the requirements defined by the World Food Program. The report said that even excluding private sector shipments, humanitarian food assistance exceeded defined needs. Kogat said food prices in Gaza fell about 72% between September 2025 and May 2026, alongside steep drops in prices for staples, including flour, rice, lentils, vegetables, and eggs. It said current prices are driven mainly by internal market conditions, including Hamas taxes and control over commercial distribution. So Hamas taxes the food that comes in. It's not theirs to tax, and determines the distribution. The report said Gaza receives more than 70,000 cubic meters of water a day through pipelines, desalination facilities, and other infrastructure exceeding international humanitarian standards. By the way, this reminds me, when we were in Israel, and it's not just this time, but other times, when you drive down the main highway between Jerusalem and Tel Aviv, you look on one of the sides, one side, the left or the right, and they typically have, you know, Palestinian communities on one side, Israeli communities on the other, or Jewish communities on the other. You should see these Palestinian homes. Have you ever been there, Mr. Producer? You would be shocked. They are big. They're like compounds. They're huge. They're huge. And I said, well, where did all this stuff come from? And I'm not overstating it, folks. These are huge places. Kogat also said Gaza's healthcare system remains operational with more than 18,000 tons of medicines. Just like all of this is pouring in, thanks to the Israelis who allow it in. Medicine and food and clean water. They have electricity. And this is of a group of people who slaughtered Israelis. Major General Yoram Halevi, the coordinator of the government activities in the territory, said the report was released to counter what he described as Hamas efforts to distort the humanitarian picture in Gaza. Wow, the influencers and the podcasters. This would very much upset Joe Rogan and Theo Von and Piers Morgan and his yellow teeth. Against the backdrop of Hamas' ongoing attempts, together with the other actors, to distort the humanitarian picture in the Gaza Strip, we decided to publish this report in order to present the international community with the full factual picture, he said. The data are clear and leave no room for doubt. Throughout the ceasefire, humanitarian stability was maintained in the Gaza Strip, and the volume of aid entering the territory significantly exceeded humanitarian requirements. Yeah, by three times. Anyone who ignores these facts is amplifying Hamas's propaganda, which exploits the humanitarian space for its military and governing purposes. Kogat will continue to work together with its international partners in accordance with Israel's security interests to expand the humanitarian response. Now, there's lots of video out there
of how Hamas is executing summarily, torturing, beating individuals who it says doesn't support Hamas. Now, that doesn't get the kind of attention it needs, does it? That's not at the forefront of people's minds. 44% of Muslims in America support Hamas or have a favorable view of Hamas? Really? Well, that seems to be kind of problematic in our own country? Yes. Wow, what are they doing here? I don't know. Why isn't anybody doing anything about it? I don't know. Just acquiescing to this. That is a disaster. By the way, the Houthis are striking back at Saudi Arabia for daring to strike the Houthis in Yemen. So that's going on too. We'll be right back.

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6: With SRN News, I'm Jason Walker. Well, President Trump telling the Salem Radio Network's Hugh Hewitt show the attacks on ships and reoccurring strikes show Iran did not intend to go with the U.S. at all.
7: It was a test. We didn't know. It didn't look. Memorandum of understanding with you, when you're dealing with sleazebags don't mean much. And they don't mean much when you're dealing with honorable people, too, because it's a memorandum of understanding. It doesn't mean much. And I said, why are we even, you know, it's a standard tactic in the U.S. that you go to a memorandum of understanding and then you go to the deal. I said, just go to the deal first. But you know what? It was sort of a test. And they weren't there. They didn't honor the test. We had it. We had this deal settled numerous times. I said, watch. I guarantee, watch. And they never followed it.
6: And this is SRN News.
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0: to get him on Hannity in about 10, 15 minutes. I'm sure you want to watch that. Mr. Producer wants to watch it. I'm sure he wants to watch it. Oh, yeah. We got a lot going on. I want to talk about Lindsay mostly, quite frankly. President says U.S. military will strike Iran hard tonight. And, in fact, I believe that's going on now. CENTCOM begins strikes on Iran after Trump says U.S. military will hit them hard. He said he was not interested in answering a question about whether Israel will intervene in the strikes tonight. U.S. will hit Iran hard tonight and tomorrow. We're going to hit them very hard tonight. We're going to hit them hard tomorrow, and there's not a damn thing they can do about it. They have nothing, he said. At 4:45 p.m. Eastern Time today, Central Command began launching a third consecutive night of strikes against Iran. These strikes will continue imposing a heavy cost on Iranian forces, says Central Command, and degrade their ability to attack innocent civilians. And I just wish we would arm those innocent civilians. Again and again, I say the same thing. And I don't know. Shortly after U.S. CENTCOM announced on Twitter that U.S. Central Command began launching the third consecutive night of strikes against Iran. Now, the Iranian semi-official news agency, Mehr, has since reported explosions in southern Iranian cities of Kish Island, Saruk Island, Hashim Island, Kashir, and Bandar Abbas. Well, it sounds like they're hitting a lot of their energy islands. Several areas in southwest Iranian city. There's a commercial that just jumped up on my screen. Have already been heard. Speaking about Iran's nuclear power, the president explained that Pickaxe Mountain, a highly fortified nuclear site, 1 mile south of Natanz nuclear complex in Iran, could be the target of a nice big fat shot, quote unquote. He added that Iran is not doing well with its nuclear situation. Every time we hear about it, we blow it up. But we'll probably give Pickaxe a shot relatively soon. Now, that mountain is heavily fortified site, hosts two deeply buried tunnel complexes. That's what's going on tonight, I believe. Well, ladies and gentlemen, we salute our armed forces, police officers, firefighters, emergency personnel, ICE, our truckers. We salute the men and women in Israel, the men and women in Ukraine, the men and women in Iran. And we give our best to the Lindsey Graham family, and God bless them. And, of course, you, the American people, the best of the best. I'll see you in a few minutes on Fox on Hannity. Good night.
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18: Hey, Dennis. This call was intended to make you happy, not sad.
19: On the contrary. If I have the summary correct and you are right, it will make me unhappy. Go ahead.
18: Okay, I called Krispy Kreme Donuts in South Carolina. They told me that each donut is 190 calories. 5 times 190 is 950 calories. And then I went into the kitchen and measured out grape nuts like I eat them. And I don't just eat one half cup, which they say is a serving. That doesn't satisfy me. I always eat a cup, so that's 400 calories. And then I have lots of milk, 2 cups, that's 200 calories. And then I put on 4 teaspoons of sugar, that's 60 calories. A low-fat yogurt, which I wouldn't eat myself with it, but it is 190 calories. And then 1 banana, 4 ounces, is 106 calories. You add that all up, and that comes to 956 calories, a little bit more than 5 donuts.
19: You know, I'm a little ticked off at you.
18: Listen, you can now...
19: No. Let me say, okay, seriously now. This, I am fascinated by nutrition. So let me ask you a question. And it's really a real question. I'm not trying to make an argument here. Do you believe that a calorie is a calorie, and irrespective of what it consists of?
18: Absolutely. My wife is the last honest fat person in America. She wrote the book Diary of a Fat Housewife. Rosemary Green's her name. And we've been studying this for over 20 years, including under the tutelage of a bariatric physician.
19: Go on.
18: And a calorie is a calorie. That's if, when you're talking about fat, that's all that matters. Now, nutrition-wise, the donuts wouldn't be as good for you as the grape nuts, of course. But I'm just talking about what would make you overweight. That's calories.
19: Yeah, there is a lot to be said about that. That's your position, right? Everybody named Alan that I know, you in Oregon, Alan here, you believe a calorie is a calorie.
8: That's coming up on Timeless Wisdom, and it starts right now.
19: This is the hour. Dennis Prager here. You call on anything under the sun, as I always say. Anything about you, anything about me, ask anything. But first, we revel in this once a week.

0: policy. The only woman, perhaps, in the world where talking about tax policy is stimulating.
1: What a strange person.
0: That's correct. I admit that. So you can't really use her as an example. I am probably the more, I don't know what the word would be, but the more whatever it is. Well, not illogical, but in any event, let me answer you, because your answer applies to vast numbers of marriages, and this is not my first marriage, and I certainly understand what you're asking. So, okay, logic doesn't work. Well, first of all, this is a battle. Just as men have to battle their tendencies towards physical aggression and towards sexual predatory behavior, women have to battle their tendency toward emotions dominating. I mean, there's no solution. I don't believe that the solution lies in the man. I don't. Men have tried to, you know the old saw, well, I'm married 42 years and I've learned the most important two words in a marriage is, yes, dear. That's not true. That isn't the best two words. And I'm not even sure that the wife wants to hear yes, dear, that often, because she wants a man who is strong. Not strong for the sake of macho, just strong for the sake of being a strong human. So I don't think the answer lies, frankly, Rick. Unfortunately, you want it to lie in your hands. It doesn't. It lies in her hands. If in fact, and I don't know her, obviously, but if in fact she resorts to illogic when there is a difference between the two of you, now there's not much you can do except to for her to hear from me, the stranger, because you can often hear a stranger before an intimate, or better even from women, that they. The way to talk to a man is usually through the use of logic, because there's no, what are we going to do? You can't battle emotion versus emotion. Of course, there are still things I think you can do. You can, you can perhaps deflect certain things humorously. You might want to discuss it when the emotions aren't there. You might want to go for clarity over agreement. I mean, there still are tactics that you can use, but ultimately there is nothing one can do against the irrational. Whether it is man or woman. I'm sorry? You've done it for 41
2: years so far.
0: So why are you calling me?
2: I'm just curious how it went. I just can't envision this, the argument.
0: I see. I got you. All right, how it goes at my house. All right, well, the truth is, I'm very fortunate in that arena, and I fully acknowledge it. And I do believe that she is atypical. I think that it is a battle that most women have to wage, just as there were battles. I keep saying this. I mean, that was the theme of the Happiness Hour. Folks, there are battles. Everybody has to wage battles. But since feminism, women think that only men have to wage battles. Men are the problem is a feminist belief that men are the problem. You can't get stupider and more narcissistic than that. But hey, that's what you've spent $40,000 to send your kids to college to get a degree in foolishness and narcissism. That's especially your daughters. Because they will reinforce this idiocy that men are the problem. There's no such thing. Men are a problem and women are a problem. We are our problems for the world are in different arenas. And whereas boys are raised, by and large, to check their tendencies toward aggression and sexual predatory behavior, most girls are not taught to check their tendency toward emotionality over rationality. Okay, that's the problem. And then they get a degree in emotionality, like women's studies courses. I have a BA in emotionality. By the way, if you don't believe me, just go to any college bookstore and see the books that are in the women's studies department. And they are one after another about how awful it is for women and how men are a problem. That's what it's about. The day George Gilder's books on men and women are on a reading list, I will take back my words. That's why we started Prager University, to counteract. This is exactly why. To counteract in 5 minutes what your kid got in the whole semester. So help us with viewing it and then sending it along. Let's go to Greeley, Colorado, and Cheyenne, who's 13. Is that correct, Cheyenne?
3: Yes.
0: Hi, thank you for calling.
3: Well, thank you for taking my call.
0: Well, you're nice.

0: I just wanted to let you know that your guest on Tuesday, the scientist who talked about how your brain and your mind are sometimes different, I wanted to say that usually my brain and my mind are completely different lots of the times, especially usually in class. So,
1: Cheyenne, the fact that you know that at 13 puts you approximately 70 years ahead of most people. Most people by 83 don't know the conflict between their brain and their mind, and I'm very serious. And you know how I put it? Do you know the example I use to explain it to people? Brain wants cheesecake, mind doesn't. Does that make it clear?
0: Yes, it does.
1: That's terrific, Cheyenne. Thank you so much for calling. You made my day.
0: Thank you.
1: Thank you. All right, I want her as a child. Where do we send the kidnap crew? Cheyenne's parents, if you're listening and you want a 2-week vacation, I'll take her. I'm telling you right now. On behalf of my wife, our tortoises, and moronic basset hound, which is basically it's basically redundant. But he's unbelievably lovable. Unbelievably lovable and funny. My view of a dog, by the way, I have views on this. My view is that your dog primary is I don't want love from my dog. I want love from people. I'm just talking about me. I got to talk about this one day, what I want from a pet. I want my dog to make me laugh. I'm serious. That if a dog makes me laugh, that is the greatest contribution he or she can make. I am not looking for love. And I get more laughs from this basset hound than you can count on.
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1: All right, everybody. Prager University is our antidote to the feelings-based education rather than reason-based education your kids get. Perfect example is the textbooks that are given to your kids to make them feel good. Oh, you're a woman. We have X number of women in the textbook. Oh, you are a member of this ethnic group. We have this number of ethnic members of that ethnic group in it. You're of this religion. We have this number of people of that religion in the group. Whether or not it corresponds to the actual contributions to American history, which have overwhelmingly been by white Anglo-Saxon Protestant males, is irrelevant. And I am not one of them, so I am truth-telling rather than feel-gooding. And it is feel-gooding that animates education rather than reason. So that's the antidote. It takes the form of left-wing politics, but it is ultimately that it is all about making you feel good rather than learn. The purpose of learning is not to make you feel good. It is to tell you the truth, which is not a value at our universities. To the great, great, great tragedy of what has happened in Western education. It's true from Oxford to Berkeley. Crystal in Houston.
11: It is an indescribable pleasure to speak with you, Dennis.
1: Well, thank you.
11: My boyfriend and I both listen to your show, and he is particularly grateful for your male-female hour.
1: I understand that code. Your boyfriend owes me.
11: He does. He does. The issue I'm calling about today is actually one of having children. He and I are in a very good relationship. We have the same values. We get along very well. He has recently decided that he does not think he wants to have children, and I think that I would like to have children someday in the future. And
1: how old is he?
11: He is 35, and I am 32.
1: How long are you together?
11: We've known each other for a year. We've been dating for about 8 months of that time.
1: And you're hoping to marry?
11: Well, that's the direction our relationship is moving. Neither of us is dating casually at this point.
1: Right. Okay, so let's say in 2 years you're married and he's 37. So he's now saying to you, well, at least he's open about it. And
11: right.
1: I take it you do want children.
11: Yes, I would like to have children. I don't.
1: Okay, you say your boyfriend. All right, first of all, if your boyfriend owes me, that means that he will listen to me with an open mind. So let me just say to your boyfriend, and this gives me a very good idea for an ultimate issues hour. Why have children? We did. Why get married? This is harder.
11: Yes. Yes. And
1: no. Let me just say that one of life's purposes is to experience it fully, it cannot be done without children. You can experience much of life without children. There are terrific people who don't have children. I know of what I speak, believe me. And indeed, there are terrific people who never get married. But for the vast majority of us, a fuller life is had via having children. I didn't say necessarily happier. There are great risks the day a child is born. You don't know. I forget that they will cause problems. I mean, they may just not be healthy. I mean, there's any number of possible things. So you have to ask your boyfriend, does he want a full experience of life, or does he want to take the safe way? And that's the reason that people don't have children. They want safety over the risk of children. That's by and large the reason. And I understand it. I do. I always say first tell the truth, then give your opinion. There are rational arguments not to have children. But it is a hierarchy of values. What do you want from life? Do you want the safe way or do you want the full way? Okay?
11: And so I guess my question from my perspective, if he ultimately says he doesn't want children, is that an automatic deal breaker? I guess
1: that's
11: only I can answer.
1: That is only something you can answer because right. Good men don't grow on trees. However, exactly. However, having said that, does it speak to other things about him? And I don't say it does. That he doesn't want children. That is something that you would just need to explore. It's a very hard question, but I've been as honest as I can to you, and I'd love to speak to him one day on the open line hour. Okay, thank you for that, Crystal. Appreciate it very much. Denver, Colorado, Joe. Hello, Joe. Dennis Prager.
12: How are you, sir? You're a good man, and thanks for helping me be one as well.
1: Oh, what a beautiful statement.
12: I've got an honesty dilemma. I know what the answer is, but I just need you to help me rationalize it. So I applied for a life insurance policy, got an initial quote of one number, and it was what I thought it should be. Go through all the tests, go through the questionnaire, the whole bit, come back, and they deliver me a number that's twice that. And I asked them why. And it's because I was honest with them about smoking a cigar within the last 12 months. And
1: now wait, what do they ask? Tobacco use? Is that the wording?
12: Use, yeah. And they okay. mean anything.
1: And they mean anything. Right.
12: They mean anything. And yeah, I've
1: okay, this is a fraud on the part of the insurance companies. It's fraudulent. They're lying and they know it because they know, as everyone knows, there's no comparison between cigarettes and cigars. None. In fact, I would actually bet money that cigar smokers live longer than non-smokers. That is how certain I am. Not only doesn't on the average take away life, but the calming effect and other aspects of it, for example, the slight nicotine, because remember, just for those listening who don't know this because of the lying about tobacco, you don't inhale cigars. You do inhale cigarettes. So immediately there's no comparison. And for those of you who talk to me about tongue cancer, yes, that exists, and it is about as likely as you're being hit by lightning. And they do it solely to raise rates. That is the only reason. It's a fraud on the part, and I have defended insurance companies. This is fraudulent. The question for you in this matter here, and I am always for honesty, but if they're fraudulent, it presents moral, if not legal, dilemmas here. Is what if you are caught? See, will they honor your policy if they find out later when you ask for something? Well, he lied about having smoked a cigar last November.
12: Yeah, but I'm no George Burns. I've got a better chance of ash falling on me and me catching on fire than actually dying from smoking a cigar.
1: No, you won't die from smoking a cigar. But in the fraudulent world that exists today, they will attribute. Let us say, God forbid, you have a heart attack, and you need a heart bypass operation, and then they will look and find out, oh, this man lied about smoking a cigar last November. We can't honor his policy. That's my worry for you, and you have to just find out about that. But this is a good example of where you have the propagandists and big business in cahoots. It's a perfect example, that question. Lumping all tobacco together as if they are the same thing. Okay, let's go to Houston, Texas, and Chris. Hello, Chris. Dennis Prager.
13: Well, thank you very much for taking my call.
1: At the second I saw it, I knew I had to go to it.
13: Yeah, I was in the car yesterday, and I heard you reading a letter from a fellow liberal, but another liberal, and I'm a liberal myself, taking umbrage at your generalizations about the left. And, you know, first of all, you know, and he was taking it very personally. And I feel the same way. I take it personally, and I recognize, and I hopefully you recognize, that the left is not monolithic. But I think that you cherry pick a lot of foolish examples. You know, I'm pro Obama and believe in global warming, and I wanted single payer health care, but I'm not against Mother's Day. I'm not against America. I served in the Peace Corps. We're pragmatic. We're patriotic. That's a joke from my class. I make. Excuse me. And we, you know, I think that you tend to highlight the extremes. If I were to highlight the extremes of the right, for instance, I'm reading DiLorenzo's How Capitalism Saved America right now, and he calls Hamilton and Lincoln neo-mercantilists. You know, when I say, well, the right is against any government involvement in the economy whatsoever.
1: Yeah, but you would know that that's not true. Have I said anything about, and that's why I give examples. The Mother's Day example, of course, is not typical of the left. It's only leftists who oppose Mother's Day, but it's most leftists don't oppose Mother's Day. You see, I wish, and I invite you, I rarely do this, but I invite you to call me again on any day. It doesn't have to be a Friday. I just want to say that you at least acknowledge this. Every time I talk about the left, I always say I'm not talking about leftists, I'm talking about leftist positions.
13: You do that, and that's why you're my favorite talk show.
1: Okay, thank you for acknowledging, and that's why you're one of my favorite callers, and I mean it, call me anytime, whatever the subject, and I want to handle that in even greater detail and length with you. I appreciate the call tremendously. Don't go away, everybody. You're listening to The Dennis Prager Show.
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14: 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You're doing awesome. Thank you again. 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
1: Greatest since Beethoven. All right, Brahms. Since Brahms. All right. Don't send me hate mail. This is the greatest music since Brahms. What? Dion and the Belmonts. That's how it works. It goes Bach, Haydn, Mozart, Beethoven, Brahms, Tchaikovsky, Dion and the Belmonts. That it. I'm telling you, folks. I'm dead serious here. With Louis in the middle. No. Louis Armstrong. Goes Tchaikovsky, Louis Armstrong. Who? Jimmy Durante. He's the greatest in a different way. All right, everybody. Dennis Prager, 1-8-PRAGER-776. I was thinking about the guy and that phony rate change because he never smoked a cigarette in his life, but because he smokes a cigar. What you should do is just say you can, and I think you could be totally honest this way. You it's a computer that checks it off, and you say you understand it as cigarettes if you are asked. And believe me, you will be upheld by anybody with sanity, because there's no comparison between the two. How sweet. Okay. All right, let's go to some more calls here. Let's go to Clearwater, Florida, and Jim. Hello, Jim. Dennis Prager.
15: Hi, Dennis. I'm a long-time listener. I really, really enjoy your show.
1: Good.
15: I'm 58 years old. Since I've been interested in politics, I've seen pretty much a mixture of Democratic and Republican presidents. You know, we had Carter, we had Reagan, we had Clinton, we had Bushes, and it seems, it seems pretty equal. And my problem at this point is this. I'm really questioning the system. What I see over the years, you know, your right-wing beliefs are very similar to mine. It's a great philosophy. It sounds great, but I find that Republicans and Democrats, what they say and what they do once they get in office are two different things. I think a big part of it is the system of compromises that they must go through.
1: So what's your alternative? You sound like Michael Moore. He said, capitalism stinks. So I said, well, what system works? He said, we'll invent a new one. You going to invent a new one, Jim?
15: No. And I don't have a total solution. I wanted to get your viewpoint on it because I listen to you and I agree with you. And I go, that's great.
1: The answer is the right people. That's the answer. The problem is that the media have made the right people almost impossible to run because of the dirt searching.
2: This episode of Timeless Wisdom will continue right after this. The Answer. Breaking news. The
16: LAPD's contact with automated license plate reader company Flock Safety has officially expired. The LAPD let the contract expire Saturday after negotiations failed. It cited unresolved disputes involving data ownership, data sharing, and privacy safeguards. Those concerns were shared by civil liberties groups. LAPD wanted the ability to implement civil penalties if they shared information with ICE. Larry Marino on The Answer with breaking news and talk you can trust.
17: Foundations of Freedom, a look at America's founding principles and the leaders who shaped our nation.
18: Most Americans think of Abraham Lincoln and they think of the Civil War or the Emancipation. But in 1862, he signed another hugely significant piece of legislation, the Homestead Act. It offered eligible Americans up to 160 acres of land, not as a prize for the powerful, but as an opportunity for ordinary families willing to live on it, work it, and build something lasting. Why did it matter? Because Lincoln understood that freedom was not merely the absence of tyranny. Rather, freedom required responsibility, labor, stewardship, and moral courage. A free people must be given room to build, but they also must be willing to cultivate what they have been given. That still matters today. Liberty without responsibility decays. Opportunity without character collapses. Lincoln's lesson is clear. A nation stays free when its people remain willing to work, build, and steward freedom under God.
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1: It feels great to help people.
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1: 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I've put my wife and son in his hands. What better recommendation can I give? 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
1: And we go to Beaverton, Oregon. First time in 29 years I told a caller that I'm going to tell him he's wrong. Go ahead, Alan.
22: Hey, Dennis. This call was intended to make you happy, not sad.
1: On the contrary. If I have the summary correct and you are right, it will make me unhappy. Go ahead.
22: Okay, I called Krispy Kreme Donuts in South Carolina. They told me that each donut is 190 calories. 5 times 190 is 950 calories. And then I went into the kitchen and measured out grape nuts like I eat them. And I don't just eat 1/2 cup, which they say is a serving. That doesn't satisfy me. I always eat a cup, so that's 400 calories. And then I have lots of milk, 2 cups, that's 200 calories. And then I put on 4 teaspoons of sugar, that's 60 calories. A low-fat yogurt, which I wouldn't eat myself with it, but it is 190 calories. And then 1 banana, 4 ounces, is 106 calories. You add that all up, and that comes to 956 calories, a little bit more than 5 donuts.
1: You know, I'm a little ticked off at you.
22: Listen, you can now...
1: Seriously now. This, I am fascinated by nutrition. So let me ask you a question. And it's really a real question. I'm not trying to make an argument here. Do you believe that a calorie is a calorie, and irrespective of what it consists of?
22: Absolutely. My wife is the last honest fat person in America. She wrote the book Diary of a Fat Housewife. Rosemary Green's her name. And we've been studying this for over 20 years, including under the tutelage of a bariatric physician.
1: Go on.
22: And a calorie is a calorie. That's when you're talking about fat, that's all that matters. Now, nutrition-wise, the donuts wouldn't be as good for you as the grape nuts, of course. But I'm just talking about what would make you overweight, and that's calories.
1: Yeah, there is a lot to be said about that. That's your position, right? Everybody named Alan that I know, you in Oregon, Alan here, you believe a calorie is a calorie. So, in other words, if I drank a sugar-filled can of soda, and with high fructose corn syrup and the like, and I don't know, what is it? So it's like 250 calories. What is a can of soda?
22: Probably around 250.
1: 250. And if I had 250 calories of let's say, avocado and of spinach and the healthiest possible foods, in terms of weight gain, there is no difference. That's what you're saying.
22: That's what I'm saying.
1: The reason that I'm suspicious is that sugar, non-complex carbs turn into fat much more readily than complex carbs do. So a calorie isn't a calorie, because not all turn into fat as readily. And spinach doesn't turn into fat nearly as readily or ever as much as Reese's peanut butter cups.
22: What makes you fat is if you take more calories in your daily consumption.
1: Yeah.
22: More than you burn in your daily
1: right.
22: activities.
1: Right.
22: That's what makes you fat. Excess calories is what makes you fat.
1: I believe that, and yet I think that there is an added factor to what constitutes that calorie. But it was a great call, and I mean it, because people who want to lose weight or not gain weight and are using food, and by the way, another interesting thing is that diet is much more effective than exercise in losing weight. Exercise is great for your body. Diet is what makes you lose weight. I agree that we gain based on excess calories. Look, we had a man who didn't come on. It's fascinating. It's almost never happens that somebody doesn't come on. I don't know why this man didn't. But it was a professor we read about who lived, what, for a month? Longer than a month, just on candy, cookies, cake, ice cream, and didn't gain any weight. He had the same amount of calories as he did on a normal. I mean, that's what he claimed. And maybe it's true, and maybe people should just count calories. By the way, the good news in that is then you can have the dessert you want. Just make sure you keep it down. Keep that number down to a certain number. I think losing weight for the average body in America is under 1,500 calories. Then you're guaranteed to lose weight, I think. I did a 1,200-calorie one for a while, and I lost a lot of weight. I mean, proportionate to what I have to lose. And, you know, happily, not don't have to lose a lot. I could lose some. It would be great. All righty. Let's go to Philadelphia and Deborah. Hello, Deborah. Dennis Prager. Thanks for calling.
3: Hello, Dennis. Thanks for taking my call. I called today because I know you're a deeply religious man, and I consider myself deeply religious, too. I'm a Roman Catholic, and I'm a practicing one. I go to church, and I pray, and I recently lost my sister, and I prayed so hard for her to get better, and I honestly believe that she would, and now I'm struggling because... like I said, I lost her. She died, and I'm having a real hard time with my, I can't pray anymore.
1: Okay, good. Stay on with me. 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I actually have an answer. It may, again, though, it may not be emotionally satisfying. We'll be back in a moment.
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1: Dennis Prager here. This is the hour you ask me anything about everything. Deborah asks the 64,000 question, whatever the thousand is, euros, shekels, dollars, dirham. Deborah, my heart goes out to you on two accounts. First, the premature death of your sister. Secondly, the threat to your faith, or at least to your belief in prayer. You're an active daily praying Catholic, and God didn't answer. Now, I'm going to only talk to your mind. I have nothing to say to your emotions that will help. So let me just ask you this.
3: Okay.
1: When you have heard in the course of your life of the millions upon millions who have died prematurely, some through horrific deaths by persecutors, through torture and so on, how did you reconcile that with your faith?
3: I don't know. I guess I always accepted that death was a part of life. I don't know. I guess I never, I mean, I lost both my parents. I lost them at a young age, so I looked at their death differently as I looked at my sister's. I don't know. I honestly don't know how to answer your question.
1: Okay, that's very fair. You see, this is why I beg people, right. I'm gonna let you go, and I'm gonna answer this with you off the line. I mean, you know, you're still there to hear, of course. But folks, let me answer this, because this, and we should do an Ultimate Issues Hour on this subject. Okay, so listen, please, folks, carefully, especially those of you who are religious. A very big mistake has been made within the religions, including my own, within major religions, to assume. I say to assume. I'm not saying that to pray has been the mistake, but to assume that our requests will be answered. I don't know where it developed. I just don't know. But it is so obvious that in the vast majority of instances, God says no. I don't know why, and I'm not right now going to delve into that. It's too long for this one call. But let me give you an example. A woman called me. This is one of the handful of calls I remember from 28 years of radio. A woman called me to tell me, Dennis, I now agree with you about capital punishment for murder. I said, really? What did I say? She said, you didn't say anything. Something happened. I said, what happened? My brother was murdered. And I said, so let me understand, and my heart goes out to you, needless to say, about your brother, but I want to understand something. So when everybody else's brother was murdered, you were against capital punishment, but now that your brother is murdered, you're for capital punishment. She said, yeah. I said, well, okay. I'm for capital punishment on behalf of everybody else's brother. I don't believe that God will necessarily answer request prayers, petitionary prayers, on behalf of everybody else, even before it may have happened to me. That's my answer. That's the reason we need wisdom. Wisdom is to be able to know what is true about life without having had to go through the experience of learning it directly. So what then is prayer? Prayer isn't, please give me X, Y, and Z. That's what prayer is. Prayer is many, many things. Maybe one of them is, yes, because I believe in you and love you, I want you to know what I would like. That's fine. But I have known people who have believed that if somebody was religious enough, their cancer would be cured. And the fact that the cancer killed them proved that they didn't have enough faith. That makes God look disgusting. Makes God look disgusting. And that I really don't like.
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1: Now, here's the question today, and it will seem to you to be very odd, and that's part of the beauty of the question that I'm posing today, and it's to talk about with you. And that is, here is the question, and you never hear this question. We have discussed the question, why do people do bad? That is a great ultimate issue, right? So we have discussed that. Now I want to discuss, though, something people never ask. Why do people do good? Now, why is it that we ask all the time, why do people do bad, but we never ask, why do people do good? Because we have inherited a secular mindset from the so-called Age of Enlightenment, 200 years ago. We have received in the West a basic mindset that people are basically good. If people are basically good, you never have to ask the question, why do people do good? Just as you never ask the question, why do cars go? You ask, why do cars break down? Because the nature of a car is to move. The nature of the human is to do good. That's what we were told, basically good. Rousseau's noble savage and the whole Enlightenment, the Age of Reason, we are in rejecting Christianity and being born into sin. We have the whole vision of not that we are born innocent. That's the opposite. Rather, we are born good, which is irrelevant to the question opposed by Christianity. So people believe, hey, we're born basically good. And that is what is the most widespread belief. So the question, why do people do good, is as silly as why do cars move? Cars move because they're built to move. People do good because they're built to do good. But I don't believe we're basically good, and that was one of the Ultimate Issues Hours. That was the first Ultimate Issues Hour. Are people basically good?
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15: With SRN News, I'm Jason Walker. South Carolina Governor Henry McMaster tapping Darlene Graham Nordone as her late brother Lindsey Graham's temporary replacement in the United States Senate.
17: I think this is what Lindsey would have wanted, and I plan to honor him in this way. Now to Lindsey, I miss you more than I can even put into words. But I'm going to do this. I got it.
15: Nordone will serve the remaining months of his term, which ends in January. By the way, Majority Leader John Thune says that she will be sworn into office on Tuesday afternoon. And a very special election is coming up next month in South Carolina. It will determine the new GOP nominee for Graham's seat. This is SRN News.
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28: Most Americans think of Abraham Lincoln and they think of the Civil War or the Emancipation. But in 1862, he signed another hugely significant piece of legislation, the Homestead Act. It offered eligible Americans up to 160 acres of land, not as a prize for the powerful, but as an opportunity for ordinary families willing to live on it, work it, and build something lasting. Why did it matter? Because Lincoln understood that freedom was not merely the absence of tyranny. Rather, freedom required responsibility, labor, stewardship, and moral courage. A free people must be given room to build, but they also must be willing to cultivate what they have been given. That still matters today. Liberty without responsibility decays. Opportunity without character collapses. Lincoln's lesson is clear. A nation stays free when its people remain willing to work, build, and steward freedom under God.
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30: James Tallarico fits in perfectly in any college classroom. 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
21: Pretty shocking, America waking up to the pretty stunning news that U.S. Senator Lindsey Graham has died at the age of 71. That was Sunday morning, of course. Saturday night, he was evidently calling President Trump to give him a report over his visit, his recent visit to Ukraine. We've invited Joey Hudson from South Carolina to join us to talk a little bit about Senator Graham's legacy, the impact he has had on the country. This is a guy who has been around a long time. Not just Joey, but Senator Lindsey Graham. Joey knew him well. I knew him fairly well. He was a friend of the show. And Joey joins us today from the studios of 98.9 WORD in the upstate of South Carolina. Needless to say, Joey, this was completely unexpected, a shock. Washington and the country woke up to this stunning news that that Lindsey Graham passed away. Okay, we'll hopefully get Joey here in just a moment and try to pull him up a little bit and figure out get the right buttons here pushed and see if we can get Joey to join us here from South Carolina. Joey, are you with us? Okay. All right. Joey, can you get, maybe Joey can't hear us and we can hear him. Joey, you got us? All right. Joey, you with us? All right, so hang in there. We'll get our act together technically. We also want to welcome Congresswoman Sherry Biggs to the show as well, so she's going to join us. And I'm really interested in talking to Kevin Bishop, a guy that I've known for years, longtime staffer, real loyal staff member to Senator Lindsey Graham. He's a political analyst now, but Kevin Bishop knew Senator Graham as probably as well as anybody. So again, we'll get some of the technical stuff figured out, and then join everybody for this special coverage, this special edition of the Mike Gallagher Show, the shocking passing of Senator Lindsey Graham, front and center here in the Relief Factor studios. A lot more coming up. Don't go away.

I've been behind this microphone for over 40 years, and I can honestly say I've never received a bigger response from those who have found Chapter. 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

0: challenge fixed so that Joey can join us from South Carolina as well. Meantime, let me remind you about how important it is to make sure you're on the right Medicare program. 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Congresswoman Sherry Biggs of South Carolina wrote Sunday morning, South Carolina is waking up to learn of the tragic loss of Senator Lindsey Graham. Lindsey's story is a South Carolina story, growing up in humble beginnings in Central, facing difficult family circumstances at such a young age, rising above it all to attend the University of South Carolina School of Law, serve as a decorated veteran of the U.S. Air Force in the State House, South Carolina's 3rd Congressional District, and finally as a U.S. Senator from South Carolina for the past 23 years. Lindsey was a fighter, an advocate for South Carolina, and will be missed. Please join Bill and me in prayer for his family, friends, loved ones, and the many staff members who served alongside him during this difficult time. Let's welcome, representing South Carolina's 3rd Congressional District, Congresswoman Sherry Biggs. Congresswoman, I appreciate you joining us from South Carolina today. It's got to be landing very hard for you representing your constituents in the 3rd Congressional District. And you mentioned in that post, that heartfelt post, about his staff. I kept thinking about his staff over the weekend because they loved him and he sure loved them.
1: That's absolutely right. And thank you so much for having me on your show. It was quite an honor to get to know Senator Graham over the years. And he has a great staff and they are like family. And when you talk to those individuals, that's how they remember him and they talk about him like it was their own family. So my heart does go out to them as they mourn the loss. And in our whole district, I've been getting phone calls and text messages over and over, just reaching out, people in the district reaching out to talk about Senator Graham and our loss in South Carolina.
0: You know, it's so fascinating to me when something like this happens, Congresswoman, there is this battle, this tug of war between what ought to be our humanity, you know, our the human side of us, and then the politics of it all. For those of us who are immersed in the political drama every day, it feels like a battle, you know, it's right versus left and good versus evil, and we're worried about the midterm elections and we're looking at all of this, and it didn't take very long for people to sort of line up on Sunday and say, what's next? Who's going to replace him? What happens next? And we're going to break all that down today in terms of what the political process is. But have you been as frustrated or a little disappointed as I have been about the way people have seemingly forgotten that this was a living, breathing human being with people who loved him and staff and of course a bunch of constituents, because they were racing into looking at the political aspects of his, what that means, this open seat now in the U.S. Senate, and forgetting that this was the loss, the tragic loss, unexpectedly, of what was what appeared to be an otherwise healthy 71-year-old man.
1: Yes, I certainly agree with you. I know yesterday we were contacted by a lot of media, and that was our message. Our focus was on celebrating the life of Senator Graham, and we weren't discussing, it wasn't up for debate about what the next move was or who would replace him. We were just focused on celebrating his life and his service to South Carolina. You know, I know we talk a lot about politics and people may have disagreed with him, but one thing you can't deny is his contribution, not only to South Carolina, but to this nation. But he devoted his entire life to public service, putting others before himself. And that's the one thing that I made sure of yesterday. That was the only message that came out of our office.
0: Congresswoman, it seems to me that that his life story is such a compelling one, and a lot of people don't know the rough origins. You know, this guy he was raised in a bar, right? I mean, I guess his family. I mean, they owned a bar or a tavern, and he joked about, you know, being a kid at the end of the bar helping to clean up, and then his parents died when he and his sister were really young. He adopted her and raised her essentially, I guess. So, you know, as his beloved sister always said, he was kind of a dad and a brother and a parent figure, all sort of rolled into one. A lot of people don't know that aspect of Lindsey Graham's life.
1: That's true. And I think it is the American story, the American dream. You know, he had to work extremely hard against a lot of unfortunate circumstances to get where he was. And I know he and his sister have a very close relationship, and I can't imagine the loss. And that has been in my prayer, that feel peace and comfort during this difficult time. But you can't help but admire him for what he overcame, and I have a lot of respect for Senator Graham for that.
0: We're talking to Congresswoman Sherry Biggs, who represents South Carolina's 3rd Congressional District. That, of course, was the district that Lindsey Graham was in before he became a U.S. Senator. Congresswoman, this is I don't want to put you on the spot here, but it has been revealed that Lindsey Graham had a net worth of about $1.5 million. Again, none of my business about you and your husband's finances, but it does seem you're certainly aware of the controversy that a lot of us recognize, that somebody goes in and serves in the House or the Senate, and after 10 or 20 years, they leave multi-millionaires. And it makes people very cynical, makes people very suspicious of how that all works. But here's Lindsey Graham, as I understand it, kind of a modest home in Central and sort of a modest townhouse in Washington, D.C., and a net worth of only about this guy's been in politics for years and years. That's a pretty revealing thing, isn't it, about the way he lived his life?
1: I would absolutely agree with you. And I think just another reason to show that he was in his position for the right reason. He simply wanted to serve his great state of South Carolina.
0: Amen. That's what he lived for. And President Trump has sort of joked about that over the weekend, that you could tell President Trump is crushed. I mean, they became really dear friends. And a lot of people find that astounding, considering the way their relationship started, because they were campaign rivals. Trump literally gave out Lindsey's personal cell phone number. And then here President Trump acknowledged what fast friends they became, which kind of gives me hope for the political battles that we're all in. I mean, that's the way it used to be. Tip O'Neill and Ronald Reagan would fight like cats and dogs, and then, you know, they'd go have a beer at night after the day was over. Maybe the Donald Trump-Lindsey Graham relationship is sort of emblematic of that.
1: I think it's great. And I think they both have unique personalities, and they were able to work through their differences. And another characteristic I think I would define both of them as having is just an upfront and forward. They didn't mind saying the hard things, and they just called it like they saw it and were able to develop that friendship. And I would say that it's very unique,
0: to say the least. Congresswoman Sherry Biggs, we appreciate you joining us today on the Mike Gallagher Show. We're sorry for your loss. Keep fighting the good fight, Congresswoman.
1: Thank you so much for having me.
0: You bet. Fox News Channel's Brett Baer eulogized Senator Lindsey Graham over the weekend. Lots of course, media coverage nonstop. Here was the way Brett remembered Senator Graham as quite simply a lion in the Senate.
2: You know, Lindsey Graham was a lion in the Senate, of the old version of big Senate lions. If it was an issue that mattered, Lindsey Graham somehow was in the middle of it. Now, especially, as Chad mentioned, when it came to foreign policy. But he was also a guy who tried to find deals. You know, he was a frequent guest on my segment Common Ground, and in fact I moderated a debate between Bernie Sanders and Lindsey Graham at the Ted Kennedy Center a ways back. He was always trying to work across the aisle, but then he could really lambast the left for things he felt were out of order. I mean, probably the most famous was when the Brett Kavanaugh hearings, and he's on judiciary in a very heated Q&A. But he was obviously a close friend of President Trump. He was a guy who really felt passionate about foreign policy, Iran specifically, Ukraine. And the fact that he was just there yesterday meeting with President Zelensky, and as Chad mentioned, felt pretty optimistic.
0: Yeah, just coming back from that trip. In fact, it was reported by Axios that he told somebody in his circle, one of his staffers, I believe, that he wasn't feeling very well, and the staffer urged him to go to the doctor, and he supposedly responded, "I'll go after my Sunday morning appearance on Meet the Press." And he supposedly said to the staffer, "I can't die now. We got too much to do. Got a lot of work to finish with Ukraine and Russia and the Save America Act." And what about the Save America Act? Is this perhaps tragically? Is this tragically the catalyst that could propel the Save America Act into finally getting passed? We'll tackle that as well. Portions of our show sponsored, speaking of South Carolina, spent a lot of time in South Carolina in the offices of Dr. Ashley Lucas. PhD weight loss was a game changer for me. It changed everything in my world. And now, look, more than ever, I mean, I've seen a lot of comments on social media about the need that everybody should have to take care of themselves, lose that weight, get rid of those unwanted pounds, go to the doctor, make sure you get a checkup, make sure you're on top of everything. 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
4: With SRN News, I'm Jason Walker. South Carolina Governor Henry McMaster tapping Darlene Graham Nordone as her late brother Lindsey Graham's temporary replacement in the United States Senate.
5: I think this is what Lindsey would have wanted. And I plan to honor him in this way. Now to Lindsey, I miss you more than I can even put into words. But I'm going to do this. I got it.
4: Nordone will serve the remaining months of his term, which ends in January. By the way, Majority Leader John Thune says that she will be sworn into office on Tuesday afternoon. And a very special election is coming up next month in South Carolina. It will determine the new GOP nominee for Graham's seat. This is SRN News.
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0: Gallagher.
1: I love what Congresswoman Sherry Biggs had to post on social media over the passing of Lindsey Graham. She's going to join us here in just a moment. We're working to get the technical

0: Gallagher.
1: Seems like everybody's been talking about how painful Lindsey Graham's loss is for his staff, because he was extremely loyal to his staff, and his staff was loyal to him. And I kept thinking of Kevin Bishop, who I've known for years, was a long time, I think probably chief of staff is the unofficial title. He's now, he manages a communications firm, Bishop Strategy, works with C-suite executives and companies. And I saw Kevin yesterday on TV, and I thought, gosh, he's going through a lot right now, and it's painful, but I did want to reach out to him and see if he could join us here on the Mike Gallagher Show. So it's an honor to have longtime staffer for Senator Lindsey Graham, Kevin Bishop, join us here on the Mike Gallagher Show. Kevin, first of all, first and foremost, I'm so very sorry for your loss. I know how tough this has to be for all of you, and this seemingly came out of nowhere, didn't it?
2: Yeah, Mike, it absolutely did. I was worked with Lindsey for 27 years, Mike. I think one of the great, maybe untold stories about Lindsey was the number of people who were around Lindsey for decades. There are several people in the office who were with Lindsey for 30, 32, 34 years. I was there for 27. I was one of the top, but certainly not the top. And we used to joke, Mike, one of the great, you know, if you've only been in the office for 10 years, you're still sort of learning the ropes a little bit. You know, that 10-year mark would sort of, you were basically learning about Lindsey by then. And Lindsey was just a guy who was really unusual in politics, and that he inspired you, and he had a great sense of loyalty to his people. And he appreciated everything you did, and he was a guy who, he actually was a great, you know, some members don't like it if you challenge him a little bit. Lindsey wanted to be challenged because he knew it actually came from a place of love, that I was not going to tell Lindsey or suggest anything to him that somebody else was not going to eventually ask him. So it better be coming from someone who's looking out for you. And Lindsey just had a great sense that he had a magnetic personality. People were drawn to him. And Team Graham is what the office and the campaign and everybody associated with it would call ourselves. And we have lost a patriarch, and we've lost a real guiding light in our lives.
1: When I worked locally at WORD, which was then WFBC in the upstate, one of my first trips to Washington, D.C. In an official capacity was to go visit Senator Graham in his office. And he was welcoming and gracious and gave me a tour, and we sat down for a few hours. And one of the things that struck me and that I'll never forget is that he told me, Mike, I didn't get elected to come to Washington to say no to everything just because the Democrats presented it. Sometimes the Democrats are in control. They've got more votes. And sometimes you have to say yes. Sometimes you can't say no to everything. It seems to me that certainly defined his legacy and his career. He did have a willingness to reach across the aisle. I saw this heartfelt post from Cory Booker. Now, I disagree with Cory Booker on everything, but yet Senator Booker has a deep appreciation for the relationship that they had in the U.S. Senate. But yet that's what got Senator Graham a lot of criticism, didn't it? Because a day would never go by, I'd mention Lindsey Graham on the show or interview him, and I'd get a bunch of people texting the show, he's a rhino and he's this or that. I mean, he just followed his heart. And frankly, it's a trait that's kind of rare these days in Washington, D.C.
2: Oh, my God, you hit it right on the head. I can tell you, Lindsey Graham, when he ran and was elected to the U.S. Senate, I was with him in the House too, but when he ran in 2002, he said, I'm going to the U.S. Senate to do big things. And he didn't say, I wanted to go up there and see how long I could be there. I don't want a buildings named after me. I'm going there to do big things. And that's the way he viewed it. Lindsey viewed that maybe in this role of a senator and something we don't see as much today, and that he was going to work across the aisle when he could. And there were times when he would just say, no, can't get there. Sorry, maybe there's something else we can work on. But he, I think that's why you've seen everybody from President Trump to his Republican colleagues to his Democratic colleagues. I think there was a real affection for Lindsey because he was Mike, the thing you know too, Lindsey's a guy who didn't take himself too seriously. He right. didn't have a big entourage. He didn't, you know, this is a guy who would show up at an event. Lindsey didn't have security for many years around him. So this is a guy that'd come rolling up in his car and just be Lindsey and a staffer. And I mean, you know, and that's just the way he rolled. And I told people, Lindsey's the kind of guy, he can meet with the president, he can talk to a president, a prime minister, a king or queen, or he's just as comfortable talking to the guy at Chick-fil-A. I mean, that's either one. So that's just the type of guy he was.
1: And yet, despite that lack of pretentiousness, let's face it, he was targeted. Iran put a target on his back. I don't think Russia was particularly fond of Lindsey Graham. And inevitably, Kevin, and I hate to put this to you, but I wonder if it's crossed your mind, because again, he was busy and active until the very end. A lot of people had a lot of speculation about what could have gone bad, could have gone wrong, a nefarious, agent that may have been given to him. Did that cross your mind at all, or did you just suspect he died exactly as it's been reported by an aortic tear basically in one of his heart muscles? What did you think? Did any of that cross your mind?
2: Yes. Well, I think there's two separate issues there. Number one is Lindsey, in the last few months, last year, Lindsey had tremendous security around him. You're absolutely right. This is the first time he was a target by lots of people and foreign actors. And frankly, there's some crazy people here in the country too. So you never know nowadays. But when I heard the news about Lindsey, I think my initial thing, and I still think it is, Lindsey's dad died of a heart attack at age 69. And I sort of know that runs in his family and it went from there. I think we will get an answer to that. We want to make sure. But I think my initial thoughts and many others who love Lindsey were just, that his dad had died very similar, somewhat similar circumstances.
1: So. Sure. But, I mean, there were some jokes about the fact that he wasn't exactly known to spend a lot of time at the gym. He wasn't particularly somebody who went overboard in taking care of himself. I mean, some people said he was overweight. He never struck me as looking like he was particularly overweight. But an aortic tear like that, that's the same thing that took actor John Ritter. Remember years ago, the guy from the sitcom? Yep, he had the same thing happen apparently to him, and they misdiagnosed it. But it was a tear in the aorta that was brought on by a heart problem that Senator Graham was inevitably unaware of.
2: Yeah, well, Lindsey, I mean, he was not a guy, just so everybody knows, Lindsey was not a guy. He was a guy who he worked. That was a love of his. I mean, he was the guy who stayed on the phone 24/7, 365 days out of the year. And he's a guy who loved to play golf. And sometimes he was even able to marry the two together, playing golf with President Trump and playing golf with his friends and colleagues. So, sure. But he wasn't a guy who was, he wasn't going to run to the doctor every couple hours or a couple of days. And he was just, right. He was committed to his job and committed to his family, his sister, Darlene, who's it's a loss for all of us. And I know his sister as well, too. It's just been crushing.
1: Well, I know personally how much he loved and admired and appreciated you, Kevin, and all the years of service you gave him. I know you feel the same about him. I know how hard this is right now, and I hope you know that all of us are praying for you and for everybody who lost a mentor, a friend, and as Brett Baer called it, a lion of the U.S. Senate. Kevin Bishop, longtime staffer to Senator Graham, thank you for joining us very much here on the Mike Gallagher Show. All the best. God bless.
2: Thank you, Mike.
1: You bet. Kevin Bishop joining us here on the show. This is a good time to remind you about the power of prayer. We've partnered with freedom250.org. And look, you never know. You just don't know. And prayer means so much to so many of us. 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And as we are celebrating America's 250th, Freedom 250 is inviting you to come together in a shared moment of prayer at americapraise.com. 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The fiery, impassioned defense of Brett Kavanaugh. That came from Senator Graham, and we got to relive that moment because that was a glorious moment. You want to see and hear a statesman in action? We'll take that trip down memory lane. And feel free to join us as well, 800-655-MIKE, as we reminisce and talk a little bit about the life, the legacy, the impact of Senator Lindsey Graham and where we go from here. Stick around. More of our special episode coming up.

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1: You can always take another vacation, but this one is different. 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
9: Gosh, I just saw some wonderful news. A wonderful lady named Margaret gave us a $2,500 donation. She's in Pennsylvania for our Food for the Poor campaign. 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So we need your help more than ever. Earthquake ravaged Venezuela. 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Thank you, thank you, thank you. 10 minutes before the hour, how about Lindsey Graham on fire during the confirmation hearing of Brett Kavanaugh? This perhaps is going to be regarded as Lindsey Graham's finest moment. Whatever you thought of him, and there were plenty of people who criticized him on the right and the left. He became, of course, a staunch ally and supporter of the Trump agenda. His apparent, one of his last wishes was conveyed to President Trump to get the Save America Act passed. And a lot of people are talking about maybe naming it the Lindsey Graham Save America Act. But here he was on fire defending Justice Brett Kavanaugh as they attempted to smear him and take him down and block his Supreme Court nomination. This will never be forgotten.
10: Are you aware that at 9:23 on the night of July the 9th, the day you were nominated to the Supreme Court by President Trump, Senator Schumer said, 23 minutes after your nomination, I will oppose Judge Kavanaugh's nomination with everything I have. I have a bipartisan, and I hope a bipartisan majority will do the same. The stakes are simply too high for anything less. Well, if you weren't aware of it, you are now. Did you meet with Senator Dianne Feinstein on August 20th?
11: I did meet with Senator Feinstein.
10: Did you know that her staff had already recommended a lawyer to Dr. Ford?
11: I did not know that.
10: Did you know that her and her staff had this allegations for over 20 days?
11: I did not know that at the time.
10: If you wanted an FBI investigation, you could have come to us. What you want to do is destroy this guy's life, hold this seat open, and hope you win in 2020. You said that, not me. You've got nothing to apologize for. When you see Sotomayor and Kagan, tell them that Lindsey said, oh, because I voted for them. I would never do to them what you've done to this guy. This is the most unethical sham since I've been in politics. And if you really wanted to know the truth, you sure as hell wouldn't have done what you've done to this guy. Are you a gang rapist?
11: No.
10: I cannot imagine what you and your family have gone through. Boy, y'all want power. God, I hope you never get it. I hope the American people can see through this sham, that you knew about it and you held it. You had no intention of protecting Dr. Ford. None. She's as much of a victim as you are. God, I hate to say it because these have been my friends. But let me tell you, when it comes to this, you're looking for a fair process. You came to the wrong town at the wrong time, my friend.
9: Wow, Senator Lindsey Graham really on fire, and that's something for which he will be long remembered over the years to come. History will always remember that moment. And, of course, many believe and would argue that because of Lindsey Graham, Brett Kavanaugh is on the United States Supreme Court. Incidentally, there's some breaking news. President Trump has apparently, the way this works, and we're going to get into the X's and O's a little bit about this with South Carolina Republican Chair Drew McKissick, who's going to join us, because now comes the question of how do you put a successor in place for Senator Graham? And the way this is going to work, Governor Henry McMaster will announce an interim successor who will serve in that U.S. Senate seat until January the 3rd. Governor McMaster is holding a press conference today at 4 p.m. Eastern, so the wait won't be long. We'll find out soon enough that who Governor McMaster is going to appoint. And then it becomes a question of, does he appoint a placeholder somebody who's not going to vie for the job permanently and run in the general on November the 3rd, but somebody who could just hold the seat temporarily and give other South Carolina Republicans a chance to vie and campaign for the seat. Well, apparently President Trump is recommending to Governor McMaster that he appoint Lindsey's sister, Darlene, who he raised from childhood, who he loved dearly, and probably is not interested in the job full time. But it would be, according to President Trump, a great legacy to Lindsey Graham for Governor McMaster to appoint Darlene, because Lindsey loved her very much. It would be a great tribute to him. What do you think of that? 800, is that a good move? I mean, it may be. I don't know. 800-655-MIKE. 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Well, let's dive into what happens next, because whether it's going to be Lindsey Graham's sister, whether it's going to be one of the other Republican contenders, how does the system work? Nobody knows South Carolina better than Drew McKissick, the state chairman of the South Carolina Republican Party. He's going to join us coming up on this special edition of the Mike Gallagher Show. 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
14: Foundations of Freedom, a look at America's founding principles and the leaders who shaped our nation.
15: Most Americans think of Abraham Lincoln and they think of the Civil War or the Emancipation. But in 1862, he signed another hugely significant piece of legislation, the Homestead Act. It offered eligible Americans up to 160 acres of land, not as a prize for the powerful, but as an opportunity for ordinary families willing to live on it, work it, and build something lasting. Why did it matter? Because Lincoln understood that freedom was not merely the absence of tyranny. Rather, freedom required responsibility, labor, stewardship, and moral courage. A free people must be given room to build, but they also must be willing to cultivate what they have been given. That still matters today. Liberty without responsibility decays. Opportunity without character collapses. Lincoln's lesson is clear. A nation stays free when its people remain willing to work, build, and steward freedom under God.
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18: With SRN News, I'm Jason Walker. There's going to be a change in the Senate, but it will remain in the family for a while. South Carolina Governor Henry McMaster has named Darlene Graham Nordone as her late brother Lindsey Graham's temporary replacement in the Senate. Meanwhile, national politics reporter Meg Kennard reports Senate colleagues are feeling the loss of Lindsey Graham.
19: Even though there are deep partisan divides when it comes to the issues, members of the Senate have been known to be pretty tight with one another across the aisle. And many Democrats and Republicans since Graham's death have taken to social media and done a number of news interviews reflecting on their work with him. And even if they disagreed on something, appreciation for his passion for the issues that he worked on.
18: On Wall Street Monday, the Dow was off 138 points. This is SRN News.
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15: Most Americans think of Abraham Lincoln and they think of the Civil War or the Emancipation. But in 1862, he signed another hugely significant piece of legislation, the Homestead Act. It offered eligible Americans up to 160 acres of land, not as a prize for the powerful, but as an opportunity for ordinary families willing to live on it, work it, and build something lasting. Why did it matter? Because Lincoln understood that freedom was not merely the absence of tyranny. Rather, freedom required responsibility, labor, stewardship, and moral courage. A free people must be given room to build, but they also must be willing to cultivate what they have been given. That still matters today. Liberty without responsibility decays. Opportunity without character collapses. Lincoln's lesson is clear. A nation stays free when its people remain willing to work, build, and steward freedom under God.
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4: A giant of the United States Senate, Lindsey Graham, shockingly dies at age 71. 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
9: He's being hailed, of course, as a lion of the Senate, a guy who loved his job probably more than most. We're going to get into what happens next now that Senator Lindsey Graham has unexpectedly passed away at the age of 71. I'm joined by Joey Hudson. I wanted to bring Joey into the conversation because he knew Senator Graham quite well as a guy who knows all things South Carolina. Of course, my permanent guest host and early morning host on 98.9 WORD, Sunrise Carolina. Joey, this was a shocker. Nobody saw this coming, especially since apparently Senator Graham called President Trump just maybe an hour or two before he suffered what appears to be this aortic rupture, a tear in his aorta, and they could not revive him. This has been a real shocker for South Carolina and the country, huh?
24: Absolutely. South Carolina and the country has just lost a giant here, Lindsey Graham. He just won his primary just a few weeks ago back in June, won it handily. There was a whole list of people running against him. Some thought maybe there was going to be a runoff, but no, Lindsey Graham was able to win that outright, headed to November. He's been serving the people of South Carolina his entire life, been in the U.S. Congress for decades, and has a lot of friends in the U.S. Senate, in the U.S. House. He's always able to bring things to South Carolina. Just for an example, just this past week, it was announced that the Greenville City bus station had received a federal grant to renovate it. It's decades old, and Senator Lindsey Graham was at the forefront bringing that money back to the upstate of South Carolina to help improve public transportation here. So Lindsey Graham is going to be greatly missed for sure.
9: Well, you and I spoke about what kind of folks, who could we talk to about not only his legacy, but frankly, what happens next. And sadly, that's got to be a pragmatic reality of the way this unfolds, to have this prominent senator pass away unexpectedly. And you said, hey, let's talk to Drew McKissick. Now, he's the state chairman of the South Carolina Republican Party. You've worked with him and you know him well. Very effective guy, right, Joey?
24: Absolutely. And Drew McKissick, nobody was expecting this. So, you know, party officials, they're kind of scurrying around over the weekend, you know, to think what next. At the same time, we're all respectful and want to honor Senator Graham, but our state statute has certain criteria for the next steps. And Drew McKissick has been working, since we learned the news yesterday on what those next steps are.
9: Well, let's dive in and welcome the state chairman of the South Carolina Republican Party, Drew McKissick, who joins us. Joey joining us as well here on the Mike Gallagher Show. Mr. Chairman, it's good to have you, although certainly under sad circumstances. We're sorry for your loss. I imagine you have been incredibly busy over these last 24 hours.
5: Well, you know, it's a shock, needless to say, as Joey pointed out. I mean, it's not how anybody expects to wake up on a Sunday morning. You know, myself, I got, you know, woke up at 6:30 in the morning by the director of our state election commission. You know, I had missed all the texts and stuff from folks late in the night. I'd already gone to sleep and wake up and, you know, this is what we're having to deal with. Obviously someone who had a great legacy, you know, of a service to the country, service to our state, service in the military, you know, here at the state level, had been in the state house, the state senate, had served in Congress, and then gone on to fill Strom Thurmond's shoes, you know, as our state's senator in the seat there, where basically we've had two senators for over 75 years, I believe, which is an incredible achievement in and of itself. But someone who has obviously made such a difference on so many issues that, you know, Republicans care about. And it's a big hole to fill, no doubt.
9: Well, what happens next? Can you walk us through the process? I understand Governor McMaster will hold a press conference today at 4 o'clock. Evidently,

0: You give us any insight on any of that?
1: Well, I mean, I've heard her name and a few others as well. I don't want to get ahead of anybody, but I think what you're looking at is a clear indication that the idea would be to appoint what amounts to a caretaker to, you know, take that spot, fill that seat, be a reliable Republican vote in a Senate, which, you know, is still fairly, is 53, you know, 47, but still is closer than you'd like it to be. And you don't want to be down a senator, unfortunately. I mean, that's just the business of the Senate does have to go on. Lindsey would be the first one to say that. I think, you know, if that ends up being a choice, I mean, obviously makes perfect sense. There is a sister. And then that sort of clears the table for moving on to the primary process that Joey referenced earlier.
0: We're joined by Drew McKissick, the state chairman of the South Carolina Republican Party. Since Joey, jump in anytime you feel like it with Drew. Certainly, you know him well, worked with him, and gosh, what a robust political cycle you're in right now, Drew. I mean, I guess you guys Absolutely. Thought it was sort of was going to calm down, and you know, you got through the whole primary. Now it yeah. starts all over. And to be sure, this August yeah. primary is going to be a special primary, right? Just for this seat.
1: Correct. I mean, so just backing up a little bit to begin with, we're dealing with an open race for governor, an open race for comptroller general, an open race for agriculture commissioner, two open congressional seats. And now we add on top of that an open U.S. Senate seat. So clearly an extremely important cycle, the most important in terms of open seats we've had in well over 20 years, to my knowledge, may go back further than that now when you add the Senate seat to the mix. But according to state law, the filing will open a week after tomorrow. So July the 21st, filing will open. It will close on the 28th. And then the primary will be 2 weeks after that. And then, if necessary, there will be a runoff on August the 25th. So it's going to be a very busy August, no doubt about it.
2: And Drew, let's talk about the potential candidates. I mean, that is a quick turnaround. And basically, mm-hmm. you're looking at a two-week campaign for a U.S. Senate seat.
1: Well, that's what I would refer to as a firehouse primary. It's just going to go very quick. You can say the leverage would go to those who already have existing established relationships in the party, good fundraising apparatus, name ID, and so forth. That'll all come into play. And, you know, of course, you know, you have to imagine that the president has somebody in mind that, you know, he would like to see potentially fill that seat too. So we'll probably hear from him probably in a day or two after, you know, a potential caretaker has been appointed. And we'll have to go forward. I mean, that's the hand we're dealt right now.
2: Yeah.
0: Oh, I'm sorry, Joey. You know, we're getting a lot of text messages about Lindsey's sister. Do we happen to know what her political views are? Because right now, the Save America Act is on the table, and we're hoping and praying that it gets passed. It was certainly Senator Graham's wish.
1: Sure.
0: Do we know that his sister sort of mirrored him politically?
1: Well, I mean, I believe that you can reliably count on that. I don't believe they would be thinking about putting her name forward in a situation like this to fill such an important Senate seat, you know, for the next basically what amounts to 5 or 6 months if they couldn't count on that. So I would be confident in that.
2: And does it surprise you, Drew, that they're possibly going to appoint someone just as a placeholder rather than potentially finding what folks may think as the strongest candidate mm-hmm. who would replace the senator temporarily but also be running for the seat?
1: No, that doesn't surprise me. I mean, look, this removes, separates the one from the other, which I think is the best thing to do. I mean, put somebody in there who can be a caretaker and remove the issue of quote-unquote incumbency from the equation in a primary where our primary voters need to be able to make a choice and a decision. And there, at the end of the day, they have the final word. So they need the opportunity to weigh in on this. And I think, again, separating the two issues is the best thing to do.
0: Mr. Chairman, I know how busy you are right now, and we're so grateful you could take a few minutes out of your schedule to join us here on the Mike Gallagher
1: Sure.
0: Show. All the best. Again, we're very sorry for your loss.
1: Yeah.
0: God bless. Keep
1: Thank
0: fighting
1: you.
0: The good fight. Thanks, Drew. Drew McKissick
1: Thank
0: joining
1: you.
0: Us.
1: Take care.
0: You bet. You bet. 16 past the hour. Let's continue here. Joey's going to join us, stay with us for most of the hour. I want to dive into the reactions from all over the country, both good and bad, to the passing of Lindsey.

Graham. We'll get Joey's take, who knows South Carolina like the back. We call him Mr. South Carolina around here. Our guest host, Joey Hudson, will continue. So stick around. A lot more coming up on this. And feel free to join us. What would you think? Maybe you're in South Carolina or anywhere in the country. Do you prefer that Governor McMaster appoint a placeholder, or should it be somebody who could be a viable candidate for the Senate seat full time? How would you like to see it go? 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
1: having our guest host, Joey Hudson, join us from the studios of WORD on this sad day and this certainly newsworthy day of the passing of Lindsey Graham gives me an opportunity to not have to quote him, but we can go right to the horse's mouth when it comes to one of our favorite topics, taking care of our dogs, the Rough Greens way. You know, dog food recalls happen more than you think, you know, and you can't really control what's in the bag, but you can control what you sprinkle on top of your dog food to make their digestion better, to make them feel better, and to get them to stop itching. Joey, now you can, in a firsthand way, tell us the story of Jesse, your Cocker Spaniel, and the mad scratching in the middle of the night that you guys couldn't figure out how to fix.
8: Well, you know the story firsthand. I mean, our beloved Jesse was just having these horrible allergies, scratching all the time, would keep us awake all night. And you introduced us to Dr. Dennis Black and Rough Greens, and it has just solved the problem. You sprinkle some on his food. He loves it. I think he loves the food better with the Rough Greens on it. It's almost like now if we forget to sprinkle the Rough Greens on, he doesn't want to eat it. But it has solved the allergy issues and that scratching all night long. We can all sleep.
1: 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So great. Your dog will ask for it by name. Joey, the journey that Lindsey Graham and Donald Trump went on is remarkable when you consider how it started. In fact, you found a little montage of the ways that the late Senator Graham described Donald Trump, obviously before they became friends. Check this out.
9: And if Donald Trump cares the banner of my party, I think it taints conservatism for generations to come. I think his campaign is opportunistic, race-baiting, religious bigotry, xenophobia.
10: Says he cannot, in good conscience, support Donald Trump because I do not believe he is a reliable Republican conservative, nor has he displayed the judgment and temperament to serve as commander-in-chief.
9: If Trump is the standard bearer, it's about losing the heart and soul of the conservative movement. I don't think he's a reliable conservative Republican. This is a race to the bottom, and I think we just got a slightly faster car, and we're going to win the race to the bottom. My party is completely screwed up.
1: I mean, now, Joey, I had somebody from the White House, actually, I spoke to late last night, tell me, confirm this, that Lindsey Graham and Donald Trump became best of friends. In fact, they played golf evidently every other week. Yeah, they spent hours and hours together. Senator Graham, by President Trump's own admission, would call the president regularly. What a journey, huh?
8: Yeah, and amazing how that relationship evolved over the years. And you know, we all have our friends. We have people that we trust, that we rely on to tell us the truth. And, you know, quite often you hear people talking about, well, does Donald Trump listen to anyone? And I think he listened to Lindsey Graham. They may not always agree on things. He may not always do what Lindsey Graham suggested. But I really do think Lindsey Graham was probably, I heard someone last night say he was Donald Trump's horse whisperer. Mm-hmm. Trump listened to him. Quite often I think his colleagues in the Senate who maybe wanted to get a message to the president would just deliver it via Lindsey Graham.
1: Wow. Joey Hudson joining us today, our guest host out of South Carolina, to talk about the legacy and the impact of Lindsey Graham and what it means now. The other thing, of course, that has been reported, and you and I can both attest to this personally because we both spent time with Lindsey Graham individually, he's one of the funniest guys you've ever met. He had a just a wickedly brilliant sense of humor.
8: Yeah, I had the opportunity to interview Senator Graham just a few weeks ago prior to his June 9th primary that he won outright in a crowded field. And so I introduced him as South Carolina's senior senator. And he started joking. He said, yeah, I love being a senior citizen. I get all these discounts. He said, oh, but you said senior senator, didn't you? And that was just sort of his humor. He was fun to talk. He'd have a joke to tell. And, you know, at times he just didn't take himself seriously. You know, he had that offhanded humor.
1: And it was reported by Axios that he told somebody in his inner circle that he wasn't feeling well Saturday after he got back from Kyiv, from Ukraine. And the person he reached out to said, you got to get to the doctor, go to a doctor right away. And he said, well, I'll go to a doctor after my Meet the Press appearance Sunday morning. So sadly, they didn't happen. And the circumstances involving his actual medical emergency are just heartbreaking, that the door was locked and they couldn't get to him. So we're gonna listen. Let's talk to Pamela Evatt. We both know her. She's the lieutenant governor of South Carolina. She was a gubernatorial candidate, and she's being mentioned as maybe one on the list of successors. We'll do all of that with Pamela Evatt coming up. 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
12: With SRN News, I'm Jason Walker. There's going to be a change in the Senate, but it will remain in the family for a while. South Carolina Governor Henry McMaster has named Darlene Graham Nordone as her late brother Lindsey Graham's temporary replacement in the Senate. Meanwhile, national politics reporter Meg Kennard reports Senate colleagues are feeling the loss of Lindsey Graham.
13: Even though there are deep partisan divides when it comes to the issues, members of the Senate have been known to be pretty tight with one another across the aisle. And many Democrats and Republicans since Graham's death have taken to social media and done a number of news interviews reflecting on their work with him. And even if they disagreed on something, appreciation for his passion for the issues that he worked on.
12: On Wall Street Monday, the Dow was off 138 points. This is SRN News.
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1: 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And we appreciate, it feels good to have the show continue to grow and grow. 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Talk Radio WMOH, 1450 The Ticket. And thanks to Bill Douglas and the great team there for welcoming us. I've known Bill for a long time. Great, great bunch of people. And we're thrilled to be heard in Cincinnati, Ohio again. The Mike Gallagher Show returns to the Queen City. Pamela Evatt is the Lieutenant Governor of South Carolina. We both know her well. Joey Hudson and I are co-hosting today because of the news of Senator Graham's passing. Madam Lieutenant Governor, welcome back to the Mike Gallagher Show, even under such sad circumstances.
2: Mike, it's always great to be with you and Joey.
1: Well, and the two of us together, because we just are so devastated by this news, it's just hard to put into words how much Lindsey Graham meant to the people of South Carolina. Fairly polarizing. People certainly had criticisms of Senator Graham. Not everybody agreed on everything, but there was just no question that he loved South Carolina dearly. And as Joey just pointed out, on a bus station funding that came in for the upstate, he was always fighting for the Palmetto State.
2: You know, that's one thing that nobody could ever doubt, is just how much he loved South Carolina and how much he did. I mean, if it wasn't for Senator Graham, South Carolina wouldn't have the deepest, widest port on the East Coast. You know, bringing amazing national companies like Lockheed Martin here to South Carolina, doing everything he could to make sure infrastructure dollars got back to our state, his constituent services were just amazing. He loved helping people. He crafted and staffed an office that felt that same sense of servant leadership that the senator had. And so he will be greatly missed. You know, I considered him a friend. He was one of the first people that I got to know when I left the business sector a few years ago and came in to serve. And he always had funny remarks. He made you feel like you've known him for years.
3: Lieutenant Governor, let's talk about that personal relationship, because a lot of people saw Senator Graham as just that, a politician. But he really was funny, wasn't he? And he was warm. And if you were his friend, he valued friendship. I mean, you were very, he made you feel like you were the only one in the room.
2: You know, Joey, you're absolutely right. Senator, I think people didn't realize what a funny guy he was. And I can remember being on a flight with the senator, and I said this in an interview earlier. I said, you know, I can remember being on a flight and everybody was kind of hungry. And he said, when we land, I'm going to go to La Chick-fil-A. That's like my favorite restaurant. And it took me a minute, right, to think what he was talking about. And I was like, oh, my goodness, I get it now, Senator. But he would just come up with stuff all the time and tried to make everybody feel like they were part of the conversation. I think, you know, he was a powerful senator, probably the most powerful senator in D.C., and he would never know that when you met him, right? Because he was always usually smiling and by himself and always asking about David when he saw me and about, you know, my kids and how everybody was doing. He really valued friendship, and he always made sure he made you feel like you weren't just like another one of his colleagues that he had to work with. He made it a point to know who your family was.
1: Okay, not to put you on the spot, you serve, of course, as Lieutenant Governor of South Carolina. Governor McMaster today is scheduled to make an announcement at 4 p.m. President Trump has recommended Lindsey's sister, Darlene, to serve as interim senator from the great state of South Carolina. Now, look, we're friends. Let's go ahead and make some news. You probably already know what the announcement will be at 4 o'clock, so go ahead and give the Mike Gallagher Show a scoop.
2: You know, Mike, you know I love you and Joey to pieces, but that is news for the governor to give out. And I think the president, you know, it's no secret that the president and the senator were very close. And you know, that it's a lesson that we should all learn from, because we know that they have got into it over the years, fist to cuff. I mean, they were competitors for a presidential race. I keep seeing these pictures going around of when the president gave out Senator Graham's phone number.
1: Oh, yeah.
2: To everyone.
1: I'll never forget it.
2: but even if they argued, even once they made up, if they disagreed on something, on policy, you always saw them playing golf on the weekends.
1: Yeah.
2: And what a testament to how we should all start treating each other. Like, you can disagree with somebody, and the adage is holds true. If somebody doesn't agree with you 20% of the time, they're not 20% your enemy. It's just a disagreement. And, you know, that is something they didn't just talk about. They actually showed. And I know, my dad used to always say it takes two people to have an argument, right? So, you know, you would have to get the other side of the aisle to come in and actually sit down to have conversation. But Senator Graham was always somebody, and sometimes he was really criticized for that, right? Wanting to sit down and try to get something done and work both sides to figure out where we can come up to resolution. Sometimes he was criticized for that. But, you know, I think there are a lot of people out there that long for the days when we could actually get something done and government could actually really work for the people. So it's going to be hard, Senator Graham. Those are going to be big shoes to fill.
3: That's for sure. I mean, and how do you, obviously, if the governor appoints his sister to fulfill his term, of course, we also are going to be having a special primary to replace Senator Graham on the ballot in November. How do you replace that? I mean, Senator Graham never married. He was asked, he just said, I've never met the right person. But I think you could say he was married to public service. How do you replace that?
2: Yeah, it's going to be hard to replace. Joey, you're right. It's going to be tight. Next Tuesday opens up filing. It'll be open for a week, and then it will be a 3-week primary. It's going to be tough. But I think the people of South Carolina, we're going to want somebody that gets that loves the state, that is going to work not just for South Carolina, but work for the nation as a whole to make sure that we leave this amazing country we have the privilege of living in better for our children than we found it. And that should be the goal of everybody sitting in D.C. is to keep our country stronger for our children.
1: And, you know, I've got to do my job, and people will want me to ask you. Your name has been bandied about as a potential successor to fill that seat. Is that a position that you're interested in pursuing, Lieutenant Governor Evatt?
2: You know, Mike, I think today is not the day. I was really saddened yesterday. First of all, that, you know, there were several people that have thrown their, you know, hats in the ring and started talking about running. And that really saddened my heart, because Senator Graham deserved to have a day or two celebrating his life. And sure. The fact that he, you know, he served in the military, he served here in the state, he served in Congress for so many years. And as you so eloquently put it, Joey, he gave up his personal life to serve and to have, you know, his full dedication to service. And I think we should give him the respect of letting his memories and really embracing his family, because it wasn't just the senator that missed out. You know, he's sure. very close to his sister. She's a lovely person. I've met her many times. I'm sure today she is feeling this loss and sadness way more than any of us. And so sure. I hope everybody takes a moment to keep her and his family in their prayers and to think about the great things that the senator has done over his life.
1: Lieutenant Governor Pamela Evatt, thank you very much. I know how busy you are. Appreciate you joining us here on the Mike Gallagher Show, the Mike and Joey Show, actually, today. And keep fighting the good fight. We appreciate your leadership.
2: Well, thank you. And you guys, it's no secret you're two of my favorites. So thank you for recognizing the senator and for making sure that we let his amazing legacy live on.
1: Amen. Thanks. Lieutenant Governor Pam Evatt joining us here on the Mike Gallagher Show, portions of which are sponsored by Pure Talk. There's never been a better time to take Pure Talk out for a test drive. 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
1: President Trump is obviously very emotional, actually, about the passing of Lindsey Graham, who he became great friends with, as we continue our special coverage. 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The M&M Extra, of course, revisiting the life, the legacy, the career, the impact of Senator Lindsey Graham. We've also got a couple of other things we're going to need to talk about. And Joey Hudson is joining us today as well. Not just the death of Lindsey Graham, but actor Sam Neill passed away, the guy from Jurassic Park fame. So in the movie world, kind of a sad passing of a Hollywood great, Sam Neill. Do you know Darlene, Senator Graham's sister?
3: I do not know her well. I have met her a few times over the years, but you know, she's kind of stayed out of the limelight.
1: Yeah.
3: Now in this most recent Republican primary, towards the end of the primary, as we got close to election day, she did a spot that was played widely across the state. And I think it was primarily a way to just let people know that, hey, he does have a family. I'm his sister. He raised me. I mean, it's quite the story, because he was in college at the University of South Carolina when his, I think his mom passed away first. And then within a year, his dad passed away. He adopted Darlene, and he had to raise her. He had to educate her. And so it's quite the story to hear how he embraced his younger sister and was really her mom and dad.
1: And Fox News Channel is reporting that sources are indicating that Darlene is the way that Henry McMaster is leaning towards going, that he's gonna appoint her to be the, and again, to make sure the audience nationally understands how this works, if he were to appoint Senator Graham's sister Darlene to be the interim U.S. senator, that would only be through January 3rd, and there would still be they would still hold the regular primary and general election process for the open seat, right?
3: That is correct. It's two different things here. The governor appoints someone to fill the seat for the rest of this term, and then the Republican Party will have an expedited primary in August to fill Senator Graham's place on the ballot in November. So, yeah, it is two different things. You know, when I first heard that, I was kind of thinking, well, wouldn't it make more sense to have the right person, the person that the president can get behind, the person the governor can get behind, who would do both, who would fill the seat and would also run in the special primary. But as I've talked to people over the last 24 hours, you know, I kind of like the idea. I like the idea of honoring the senator by having his sister complete his term. I really don't think that she would jump into the primary. I don't think she'd be a candidate, but maybe so. I don't know.
1: Do we know anything about her in terms of ideologically? Drew McKissick indicated to us that it would be very unlikely that she opposes any of the agenda items that Lindsey Graham believed in. I mean, the thing that I'm thinking about right now is the Save America Act, which
3: exactly.
1: Now has a whole different level of scrutiny, because maybe this will be the thing that gets them off the dime. Do we know anything about her politically?
3: We do not. We just know that she's Lindsey Graham's sister. Now, the few times that I have spoken with her and other people that I know her better, as a lieutenant governor with us just a little while ago, expressed, you know, I think she is conservative. She certainly supported her brother, Lindsey Graham. She certainly supported the president. But again, politically, she is an unknown.
1: You know, Joey, Lindsey Graham reminds me of the throwback. You hear this analogy all the time about Ronald Reagan and Tip O'Neill. O'Neill was the sort of the bombastic, colorful Irishman from Boston. He was the Speaker of the House. Ronald Reagan was the president, and they would fight like cats and dogs. But the running narrative was they would fight like cats and dogs, and they would be almost at each other's throats. And then they would retire to have a beer at night after the day was over. I want to play for you Senator Cory Booker, the senator from New Jersey, who I can assure you I agree with on about nothing. I disagree with him politically. I think he's been out of line in a lot of the stuff that's been said about President Trump. I think he's melodramatic to a fault, which, you know, that's ironic coming from me, right? But nonetheless, here was what Cory Booker did when he heard the news that Lindsey Graham had passed away. He took out his cell phone and he recorded this selfie video. Remember, this is the Democrat senator from New Jersey.
11: So I go up to Lindsey Graham, and I'm a brand new senator, determined to do something about mass incarceration. And I hear through Dick Durbin and others that he's the guy to work with. And I say, Mr. Graham, sir, I'd like to work with you on criminal justice reform. He seems almost amused by what I said. He goes, Corey, do you understand? I'm in a primary right now, and I'm running against a guy who is bat crazy. I can't even so much as talk to you right now. Get out of here, man. Come back to me after my primary. And I laughed and came back to him after the primary. And true to his word, he rolled up his sleeves and we went to work. And thanks to him and Dick Durbin and some other Senate heroes, our bill became the First Step Act after years, two presidents, two Congresses, and became law. One of my favorite moments in that negotiation was at the last minute, I'm trying to force one more thing into that bill. This has to do with children being put in solitary confinement. And I am going at it with this White House official who says, no, hard no. And we're almost yelling at each other. And then he says, I'm going to get Lindsey Graham on the phone and he will tell you. And so he gets the White House operator to connect Lindsey Graham onto the phone. And Lindsey Graham listens for maybe a hot second and then interrupts the guy and says, are you kidding me? We need Cory Booker to get this bill done. We can't do it without him. Give him what he wants. And it was in the bill. It's now part of the law of the land. One of the White House negotiators during that first negotiation told me that Lindsey Graham was like an unguided missile. That God, he never knew which way he was going to go, whether he would come back and hit you. But when he was aligned, when he would be in the right place at the right time, man, he could get things done that other people couldn't and bring a lot of light and new possibilities to the efforts. I am stunned at Lindsey Graham's death, but I pray that he is reunited with his friend, John McCain, that they both are experiencing God's love, grace, mercy, and forgiveness. My prayers are with his family and all those who loved and cherished him. I will miss my perhaps most unexpected friend in the Senate and someone with whom I got some good things done.
1: Joey, that's a pretty uplifting message from a political rival like Cory Booker. Wouldn't it be great if we could get some semblance of returning to those days again, to what that's like?
3: And I've said that over and over. You know, how do we reintroduce civility into the process? I think Lindsey Graham took a page out of Strom Thurmond's book, because Strom Thurmond held that seat for decades, and he would work with Ted Kennedy. He would work with the Democrats to get things done for his state. Quite often, Senator Graham would come under criticism because he would be working across the aisle, and some of the base would say, well, you know, you're not a real Republican, you're a rhino or whatever. But, you know, until you're sitting there in the U.S. Senate and you have to work with these folks, you just don't quite understand. Senator Graham just wanted the best for South Carolina.
1: He sure did, and he was tirelessly working on South Carolina and the nation's behalf. Now we'll see what happens with Ukraine, with Russia, the Save America Act in his absence. Joey, good to have you join us today as our little co-host of the Mike Gallagher Show. Nice job, my friend. Thank you for joining us. Let's do it again tomorrow. Don't forget to don't miss the M&M Extra podcast today. 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
12: In the War of 1812, our nation fought and won America's religious freedom. 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
20: With SRN News, I'm Jason Walker. It appears Ukraine getting a lot more help to combat the threat from Russia. Lisa Dwyer explains.
21: Ukraine and nine other countries announced that they are forming a coalition to protect Europe from ballistic missiles. Zelensky was in Paris seeking help in developing measures against Russia's missile attacks that have pummeled Ukraine as the rest of Europe remains wary of Moscow's wider ambitions on the continent. Zelensky and leaders of Denmark, France, Germany, Italy, the Netherlands, Norway, Spain, Sweden, and the United Kingdom say they recognize the growing threat posed by ballistic missiles, which are harder to stop than cruise missiles or drones. I'm Lisa Dwyer.
20: On Wall Street, Dow Industrials lost 138 points. S&P was down 60 for the day. This is SRN News.
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11: 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It's Kevin McCullough, Monday through Friday, on That Kevin Show. And now, from the Connors and Sullivan Broadcast Studios, the man who is not what he wants to be, but is way grateful that he's not who he used to be, here's
1: Kevin! All right, welcome aboard, Kevin McCullough. Very glad to have you with us as we are kicking off a brand new week and a brand new effort that I'm going to ask your help on, which is we're going to try to supply 10,000 Bibles for people all over the world that don't have access to them. I have an organization some of you may have never heard of before called Bible League, who's been a longtime partner with me doing a great work. But friends, we have the opportunity to literally put 10,000 Bibles into the hands of people that are begging for them. They are literally begging for them. And I'll tell you the degree to which that is all taking place. But Michael Woolworth is going to be with me several times in the next several weeks, to discuss this. But I'm excited. I always get excited about sending Bibles to people that need them, because I really do think that the Bible gives us such tremendous wisdom, insight, encouragement, reminders. Everything that we need, the Bible kind of holds it. And if it holds it for me, one of the greatest gifts that I can do is give it to someone else. And when you're talking about being able to give a Bible to someone who can't have one for only $5, that starts to get silly if we don't do it. So I will explain in a little bit greater detail coming up. But yesterday I was, waking just in time to get my family ready for worship. Actually, no. It was a couple of hours earlier. I awoken with not understanding, because the sun was up. It gets up so early now.
0: And it was like 5:45, and I roll over, and I see my phone. I pick it up, and there's an alert there from the news, and it said that Lindsey Graham, the longtime senator from South Carolina, had passed away. And I thought, that's crazy, because he's in good health. Like, we see him all the time. Like, this should not be something that is happening. And he just came back from Ukraine, and I thought, this is really kind of weird. But I want you to stop for a second and consider this list of names. Listen to this list of names. Donald Trump, John Fetterman, Benjamin Netanyahu, George W. Bush, John McCain, John Thune. You could spend the entire day trying to figure out what those men have in common, but the answer would be Lindsey Graham. And that may be one of the most remarkable things about his life. He earned the trust of people who agreed on almost nothing else. And in today's government, where relationships rarely survive disagreement or loyalty only lasts like until the next news cycle, that's a huge accomplishment, that he earned the trust of so many people that disagreed on so many things. Now, I first met Senator Graham when I interviewed him during the Clinton impeachment. He was still serving as a congressman at the time. He was one of the House impeachment managers, and he was having to argue to the Senate in the impeachment trial what all of the media were writing off as like an unwinnable case. And he was mocked and caricatured and accused of all kinds of things that didn't really look like him at all. But he knew that people were going to say those things. He knew that the political winds weren't blowing in his direction, and yet he walked into that hearing every day and made the case. And whether you agreed with him or not, you never wondered where he stood. That was my very first impressions of Lindsey Graham, and it turned out to be the one I will remember most. Over the years, my path crossed several more times with him, several more. He would often be at things like CPAC and other things. But one afternoon, we happened to share an elevator in Washington. I think it was in the Capitol. And it wasn't like an earth-shattering conversation. It only lasted a minute or two. I don't think he remembered meeting me from previously. But I've never forgotten it, because unlike a lot of people in Washington, he wasn't looking over my shoulder to see who was more important to be talking to. He wasn't checking his watch. He was really engaged in our conversation. And when we got to his floor, he held the door open for another few minutes to finish the thoughts that were on his mind. And that may not sound extraordinary, but in D.C., I think it kind of is, actually, because I think a lot of people there are just so full of their self-importance. And years later, I found myself sitting in a Manhattan living room in a midtown high rise with about a dozen people. And we were listening to Lindsey Graham as he was explaining why he was going to run for president and why he wanted our support. Let me tell you a little bit about Senator Graham. He served the military for 33 years. He served in the Air Force and then in the Air National Guard. And he ultimately retired as a full colonel. After a career, as a military lawyer, he served in the JAG Corps.

0: wasn't without controversy. He was ridiculed during the Clinton impeachment. During the 2016 presidential campaign, another candidate doxed his cell phone number, literally, to the world, and that invited harassment. It became national news. He was deeply criticized by the left. He was criticized by some on the right, sometimes criticized by people who had applauded him just a few weeks before. But I will say this about him. I never saw him lose his cool. I never saw him lose his optimism. You talk to him today, it's going to be the same guy that you talked to last week. He didn't get bitter. He didn't get cynical. And those are small observations until you remember how many years he lived under a microscope. And Washington is a place where outrage is rewarded and bitterness is expected. And Lindsey Graham certainly knew how to fight. But every interaction I ever had with him left me with the impression that he really enjoyed serving his country. And he genuinely believed that America was worth defending. And that may explain why so many people trusted him. John McCain, George Bush, Donald Trump, three very different men. John Fetterman, Benjamin Netanyahu. And for all of these things about his public life, very few people point to something that was more important than his public service to him, which was his Christian faith. Politics was what he did, but faith was who he was. And in the end, I suspect that's the foundation that allowed him to absorb all that criticism without becoming consumed by it or embittered by it. Every senator eventually casts a final vote. Every campaign comes to an end. Every headline fades into yesterday's newspaper. But character is what remains. And when I think back on Lindsey Graham, I won't remember the speeches first. I'll remember a determined congressman standing his ground during the Clinton impeachment that almost everyone said he should give up. I'll remember a thoughtful conversation between floors in a Washington elevator. I'll remember a presidential candidate earnestly sitting in a Manhattan living room making exactly the same case that he made in public. He simply didn't know how to be anyone else. We lost an influential senator yesterday, a decorated military officer, and one of the defining policy voices of our generation. But I've lost someone I always respected, always enjoyed seeing, and always came away from a little wiser after spending time with him. And today I'm just asking God, welcome him home and let Senator Lindsey Graham rest in peace. Kevin McCullough, coming right back. You know when you've been struggling with a decision, but you just finally have that eye-popping moment that says you're going to decide now? That hit me when I saw the number 266 on my bathroom scale. Kevin McCullough here. I didn't want to be at that number. At 56 years old, I want to be lean. 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

0: Kevin McCullough, glad to have you with us. It's That Kevin Show, thatkevinshow.com. And as we work our way through another week of, I'm sure, what will be very interesting news, we've got a lot of stuff to talk about today. I want to take time right here at the beginning of the broadcast. I want to give the first fruit, if you will, of this broadcast back to the purposes of what God has called us here for, and that is to understand our mission in answering the question, how do we live? If you listen to this broadcast for any length of time, you know that I say on a regular basis, we do not ask the big questions anymore. And we're going to ask, why am I here? Who am I? Why was I created? What is the purpose of my existence? Is it to breathe in and out for 70 years? No, I would argue that we have a much bigger mission than that. So we're going to answer some of that by asking the question, how do we live? How do we live in a culture that, is just so God opposed in so many ways? How do we live in a culture that it may even be okay with a generic concept of some sort of God, but certainly can't deal with the God of the Bible? How do we live as people who follow that Lord and read that Bible and hopefully live that Bible? Does it change who we are? I would argue that it should only make us more wholly devoted to what he's called us to. And someone that's going to help us in the discussion this week is Pastor Craig Giergo, who is from the Christ Church at Grove Farm in Pennsylvania. And Craig, if I had to guess, are you anywhere near Grove City College? Because Pennsylvania, Grove, just kind of all connected dots to me.
1: Well, we are close to Grove City College, and I'm an alum of Grove City, and my nice. two of my daughters actually are students there currently.
0: Nice. Well, I love the mission of Grove City. I love what they're doing. And so this is exciting. But you are the lead pastor at an Anglican church, and I don't think we've had an Anglican pastor participate in How Do We Live yet, so I'm excited about that. You've picked a topic also that I don't think we've ever covered in a formal discussion, which is what it means to be a kingdom of priests. In my little Bible church tradition growing up, not far from Dallas Seminary, the term was the priesthood of the believer. But this really is a unique concept, particularly to those that that are kind of non-Catholic and non-Orthodox in the contemporary sense, that we really do no longer have mediators between us and God the Father. But why did you pick this topic for this week?
1: Well, because as I think about, how will we live? Really, I think the foundations of this are way early in the Old Testament. And if you go to Exodus 19, just a couple of months after the Israelites have been miraculously delivered from Pharaoh's hand in Egypt, what do you read in verse 6 of chapter 19 in Exodus? This, although the whole earth is mine, God says, you will be for me a kingdom of priests and a holy nation. And he tells Moses, these are the words you're to speak to the Israelites. And, the question is, well, what does a priest do? At least what would those people have understood a priest? And a priest represents God before people, of course, but also people before God. And there's this sense that in the calling of Israel, that's never meant to stop with just Israel, that actually there's a bigger picture for them, and they are to reflect something of God to the world. And so I find that to be really interesting when we think about this idea. And I guess, when you think about where we are in our cultural moment today, and the sense of conflict and the way that we feel like the culture is obviously against Christianity, doesn't like the scriptures and doesn't agree with our perspectives. I don't think it was different for the people in Israel who God was speaking to here. He's talking to people, we go through the famous list of the Jebusites and the Hivites and the Amorites and the Hittites and the Canaanites, people who were opposed to them and to their God.
0: Well, I couldn't agree more, and that's why I think this is going to be a very relevant and very fruitful week. There's something that happens that switch is flipped. So where does that take place?
1: Yeah, you referenced the scripture in 1 Peter 2, because isn't it great that the Old Testament, you know, here you have an Exodus 19, a king of priests, but then what does Peter do? He picks up on it in that famous passage. He says the words you used, he said, you're a chosen people, a royal priesthood, a holy nation, God's special possession, that you may declare the praises of him who called you out of darkness into the wonderful light. And, you know, he goes on to say, you were not a people previously, but now you are a people. What's the difference? It's coming to Christ. It's the indwelling of the Holy Spirit that causes one to be that priest.
0: So I guess it's important then, if we're going to spend the week looking at this, and there will be different aspects of what priests do and who priests are that we're going to cover. But what are some of the areas of life that we need to most understand about the identity of being priests?
1: Yeah, I think honestly, it all comes down to power in this world. And it's interesting, you know, who are the power breakers? When Jesus says in the book of Acts, when he says, look, you will be my representatives, you'll be my witnesses in Jerusalem and Judea and Samaria and in the earth. This is kind of priestly language. And what he says is you'll receive power when the Holy Spirit comes on you. And so for me, everything about being a priest in any situation begins and ends with, I'm not the solution. You're not the solution, but we have received power. And so therefore we're power brokers in any circumstance that we show up and there's something that God wants to pour out and to reflect to people through us.
0: Yeah. My Reformed friends would put it this way, that each of us has a sphere of sovereignty that the Lord has distinctly allowed us to touch. When I think of what you just described, I relate it to kind of my own experience, where as someone who is a believer and is known for saying that I'm imperfect, but that I follow Jesus, when I've had, you know, non-believers that have worked in and around me closely, sometimes there's, you know, the good-natured ribbing. Sometimes there's beyond good-natured actual hostility and mm-hmm. anger or mocking. But a lot of times, when those same people in both of those categories begin to experience difficulty or questions that they have, they come to me as though there is some sort of understanding or knowledge or insight or something that I have that they don't. And they ask questions about, well, what does the Bible say about this? And what does God think of this? And how would Jesus handle this? And I feel very much at that moment in time, my job is to, in essence, pastor them, to be someone who gives some degree of priestly ministry to them, as best I can, understanding whatever their frustrations or doubts may be.
1: Absolutely. You know, and it reminds me, I have the word open in front of me here, so what we draw from the scriptures. But when you look at what Peter says subsequent to your a priesthood of believers, that he says, live as free people, but don't use your freedom as a cover up for evil. Live as God's slaves, show proper respect to everyone, love the family of believers, fear God, and honor the emperor. And there's this sense that yeah, we should be leaning into any situation that's put in front of us, living as free people, but also using that freedom that we have to absolutely speak the truth in all situations.
0: Point people to him, yeah.
1: Yeah.
0: And there's an important observation about all of this, that this is not optional for the Christian. Like,
1: no.
0: There's people that say, well, I don't have a good vocabulary, so I can't pray very well. Well, you're supposed to pray anyway. I'm not good extemporaneously, and I don't know if I can be, you know, called to be an evangelist. Nope, you gotta evangelize anyway. And the priesthood is the same. This is something that each of us are stamped with if we've put our faith and trust in Jesus.
1: Every Christian has this calling. If you're a follower of Jesus Christ and you're listening to this, you're listening to Kevin, then you have this calling, because salvation has created a new identity in you, and you are a person who is to live close to God and help others draw near to him.
0: Wow. Okay. We've just thrown down the gauntlet, so we've got a full week ahead of us, Craig, and I'm so excited. Real quickly, if people are in the Grove Farm area this coming Sunday, where do they find you?
1: Yeah, so we are in Swickley, Pennsylvania, which is a suburb of Pittsburgh. 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
0: Christ Church at Grove Farm. It's ccgf.org, and you can check that out. Craig Giergo, we appreciate it. Looking forward to a great week. Thank you for being here.
1: Thank you, Kevin.
0: You got it. Kevin McCullough coming right back. We've got a lot to get to. Don't go anywhere.
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4: Frustrations continue to mount in Boyle Heights in the aftermath of last month's warehouse fire. In addition to the lingering stench of rotting food, residents are now dealing with a fly infestation near the property. It's already had a rat infestation, with the rodents being attracted to the millions of pounds of food that was stored in the massive refrigeration facility. There was also a recent water main break less than 1 mile from the cleanup. Larry Marino on The Answer with breaking news and talk you can trust.
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0: from New York. That Kevin. Kevin McCullough.
1: All right, welcome in. It's That Kevin Show, thatkevinshow.com, Money Monday, and grateful to have you with us. David Fisher's back with us. He always helps keep his eye on some of what we talk about on Money Monday. And in terms of the idea of helping you protect your long-term legacy, he has helped me understand things better over the years, and I hope that you will listen and take advantage of his offers as well. 844-604-2575 is his phone number. And if you have not yet considered converting your 401k or IRA into at least partially being backed by gold or silver, you've really got to do that. It is really important now more than ever, especially when you see headlines like Japan's currency being in trouble. David Fisher, welcome back. So Japan's currency is in trouble. Americans sit here and go, well, that doesn't affect me, does it?
2: Yeah, I thought the same thing years and years ago until I understand how the global financial system works. So think of dominoes. We've all played it before. Japan's domino falls, their currency falls to a 40-year low. When a company or individual get in trouble, what do? They have to start selling assets or raise money or cut back. Well, Japan's already cut back. They can't raise any more money. Nobody wants their currency that's falling. So they got to sell their biggest asset. What's that? U.S. dollars in the form of treasuries. That's the second domino. What happens when treasuries get massively sold? Well, that causes massive currency devaluation or inflation. And then what? How does that relate to gold and silver? Well, think of the teeter-totter. Dollars go down because there's this saturation of treasuries in the market. Gold and silver is on the other side. It goes up. So let's piece this all together. That's the story of dominoes here. So Japan, what happens there is significant. They've already sold $72 billion of U.S. treasuries here recently. It was not enough, Kevin, for them to fix their currency from falling. And last week, hedge funds reached the climax and turned the most bearish they've ever been. In other words, betting that the yen is going to go down a lot farther since the year 2000. And Japanese bankruptcies are on the rise. They've surged to all-time highs as their currency called the yen has plunged. The finance minister has said this is not enough. We got to sell a lot more U.S. treasuries. He said this recently. So think with me. Let's put this all together. Japan used to have $1.3 trillion in treasuries. Now they only have $1 trillion. They don't have any short-term treasuries like 1 year or less. All they have is longer-dated treasuries. So they got to stay in the treasury market. They just can't get out, in other words. They can't sell at a loss. They don't want to. But they might be forced to sell at a loss. So what does this mean if Japan sells? Well, it's going to saturate the treasury market, which means it's going to cause the treasury to go down. Just like anything else, when you saturate a market, that market goes down.
1: Right.
2: It won't stop there. China will probably be forced to sell. European countries will not want to hold a losing asset. And then we have to figure out how we buy back all these treasuries. But we're talking about, will they sell $1 trillion, all their treasuries? Not at once, but they might need to sell $300 or $400 billion because $72 billion didn't do anything. So this could cause this massive domino effect.
1: All right, so that's going to make the value of the dollar be worth far less. Recently, Kevin Warsh, the new Fed chair, said he's going to deal with the Fed's balance sheet. How does this figure into a picture, if you will, a snapshot of our situation if the Japanese dominoes are falling and he has to deal with the balance sheet? What does that do?
2: So this is another big domino. The Federal Reserve historically has been the backstop for buying debt, U.S. treasuries. But for an 18-year plan, that's now system is going about to change because Federal Reserve Chairman Kevin Warsh views the Fed's balance sheet that exploded from $880 billion in 2008 to now $6.7 trillion, that is just causing all kinds of financial implications called inflation is what he feels. So he's saying we got to get rid of it. We got to sell it. So think with me, if the Federal Reserve's been the backstop, allowing the government to overspend because we have our own central bank saying it's okay, we'll buy all the debt that the world doesn't want to buy. Now they're not going to buy it, and they're going to reverse course and sell it. Who's going to buy all these treasuries that are being saturated? This is why we're on the cuspice of never before, and I've been doing this for 32 years, possibly a massive devaluation of the dollar. And this is what the plan is historically when central banks see that their country has massively overspent, which obviously we have. You have to devalue the currency. So this might not be a blame game. This just might be the game board plan. So you got to diversify. You got to hedge yourself against this, because if the dollar falls, you're going to see a rise in gold and silver. And that's what this is all about, diversification. Scripture says a portion to seven, a portion to eight, because you do not know what tragedy may befall you. And it looks like we might be having a tragedy in the Japanese yen, the treasury market, and the dollar market.
1: Yeah, well, it certainly sounds like two things we don't want to. We don't really want either one of them to happen, but we certainly don't want them to happen at the same time. And friends, this is why I would really encourage you to call David Fisher's office, talk with him personally. Here's his personal number, 844-604-2575, 844-604-2575. He'll take your call personally. But make that call, because, David, this is one of those things that if people understand the value of the markets, this is where gold really shines. Gold stays steady. Gold grows. Gold gets better. While the dollar is getting worse as this goes by. So you need to call right now, figure out how to protect yourself. What amount of gold should you transfer your investments into in terms of being able to protect and hedge protection against your portfolio? But don't delay on this. If either of these things happen by themselves, they're going to be bad. 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
4: Foundations of Freedom. A look at America's founding principles and the leaders who shaped our nation.
1: Most Americans think of Abraham Lincoln and they think of the Civil War or the Emancipation. But in 1862, he signed another hugely significant piece of legislation, the Homestead Act. It offered eligible Americans up to 160 acres of land, not as a prize for the powerful, but as an opportunity for ordinary families willing to live on it, work it, and build something lasting. Why did it matter? Because Lincoln understood that freedom was not merely the absence of tyranny. Rather, freedom required responsibility, labor, stewardship, and moral courage. 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That still matters today. Liberty without responsibility decays. Opportunity without character collapses. Lincoln's lesson is clear. A nation stays free when its people remain willing to work, build, and steward freedom under God.
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1: Welcome aboard, Kevin McCullough. Glad to have you with us. It is an incredible thing that we get to do here. Not only do I get to help you break down on a daily basis kind of what's going on in the headlines, what to kind of think about it, how to kind of process it from a biblical worldview, but we get to also help put Bibles into people's hands and help them obtain a biblical worldview because there's just an incredible meaning to what we're doing, and I want to be able to pass that on to as many people as possible. And I'm so grateful that Bible League every year says, let's do this together, and let's try to put as many Bibles into people's hands as we can, helping to shape and change lives for the good of the gospel. That is really the bottom line. If you narrowed it down and like nailed me to a wall and said, what's your number one hope and joy in life? It's that more people would know the joy of who Jesus is and what he can do for them. And the Bible League is huge in doing that all over the world. Every Bible that they send out, and this is a stat that they have traced for the entire existence of their 88 plus years, every Bible that they have sent out literally demonstrates that 12 people come to faith in Jesus because of the Bible that gets into the hands of the people that that they are with. Michael, nothing speaks more loudly than the stories of where the Bibles go and whose hands they get into.
7: Well, let's stay right here in our part of the world. I want to tell you a story about Carlo. He's an itinerant pastor. This man ministers in the Andes Mountains, Kevin, the countries of Peru and Ecuador. He has been beaten by warlocks. Those are male witches that fiercely oppose the gospel. He'll travel days by foot, by boat, by mule. So it's not like he's using, conventional modern day travel modes to reach those remote Christians. He's been robbed of everything in his possession. You know, the little bit of money he has, food, even the studies and the Bibles that he's had in his possession, they've been stolen. He's fallen 100 feet, broken bones there in the Andes Mountains. But you ask him, Carlo, why do you do this? He says, all to the glory of God, right? And to build up the church, these remote Christians living there in the Andes Mountains. He has this to say about Christians in his part of the world. I assure you, he does not exaggerate the truth. This is Carlo. He's in the Andes Mountains.
8: Everyone wants to read the Bible, but what happens, there are a few copies here in the area. Many of them will be sharing a single Bible.
7: Yeah, again, he does not exaggerate the truth. Christians will often, look on, with another fellow believer who has a Bible. And so, that ought to be unthinkable in our minds, to think for the princely sum of $5 a Bible, I can fill empty waiting hands today. But one of the families that he's reached, Kevin, belongs to 10-year-old Elizabeth. She's there in the Andes Mountains. You've got this audio clip from her. If you want to share this, I'll come back and tell you the amazing story of Elizabeth in the Andes Mountains.
9: I am Lisbeth. I am 10 years old and live in Peru with my mom and sisters. My dad died last year. We would like a Bible to read every day when we wake up. Thank you.
7: Yeah, Elizabeth there in the Andes Mountains. Kevin, my colleague that collected that, said, yeah, Michael, I'm in the middle of nowhere. You can hear the goats and the sheep right in the background. But, you know, this young lady said, what? My dad died about a year ago. He had been ill. He'd never recovered from that, leaving her mother, a widow with four young daughters. Elizabeth, 10 years of age, part of the mix there. And she's simply saying, what? As followers of Christ, we simply want to wake up and read about the God who loves us. And this is one of those families that Carlo is reaching. He reaches congregations, Kevin, of, you know, 50 here, 500 there, 100 here. And again, Elizabeth, part of one of those families. Again, these are the people we're reaching today. We know them by name, Kevin, and they're, again, not asking for our pity today, but like young Elizabeth, they're simply what? Praying for the precious Word of God.
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11: SRN News, I'm Jason Walker. Investigative journalist Nick Shirley releasing a video showing more than $190 million in Medicare fraud involving senior citizens that serve elderly Korean and Chinese residents in New York. Here's correspondent Ken Lorman with the story.
12: Shirley alleges fraud involving billing for thousands of phantom patients in adult daycare scams funded by taxpayer dollars. In the video, Shirley confronts employees who deny inflated membership numbers. Supporters of the investigation say the findings could point to broader problems in the system.
11: Another heat wave on the way. This time it will hit some towns usually that are the cold fronts. This week, heat waves in Fargo, North Dakota, as well as International Falls, Minnesota. This is SRN News.
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13: The Summit Fire north of L.A. has burned nearly 2,700 acres of land and was more than 39% contained. Containment was up 8% from early Monday. The fire started last Friday afternoon in the Antelope Valley near the Los Angeles-San Bernardino County line. Crews have since halted forward progress. All evacuation orders have been lifted, but a few evacuation warnings remain in place. I'm Marino on The Answer with breaking news and talk you can trust.
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19: Hey, good morning. 6 minutes after the top of the hour. Glad you could join us. I'm Bill Martinez. This is Dennis Neal, the best-selling author and acclaimed journalist, author of Oregoners, and I'm sure we'll touch on his book once again. Oregoners, I got to tell you, Dennis, Oregoners are so gone that they didn't even participate in the D.C. State Fair.
20: Yeah, one of 9 or 10 states, including Pennsylvania, where the Constitution was drafted. And do you have to be that lib-witted, that partisan? I mean, when 25% is it, or 28% of the Democrat Party says they're not, that says they're the only ones in the party who are proud to be American, we got a real problem. And shame on every one of those who aren't proud, because I am more proud of my country at this moment than ever before.
19: Well, exactly. I mean, 250 years looking in the rearview mirror of all the accomplishments and what has made this country so exceptional and what could catapult us to the next 250 years, all based on our God-given right and the blessing of freedom that allows you, me, everybody to be the best version of themselves, Dennis. What other country offers you that?
20: Exactly. And the key to that is capitalism.
19: Right.
20: And politicians, Republicans and Democrats alike, are failing to stand up in defense of capitalism, because it is capitalism that has set us free. It is capitalism that has raised and tripled the per capita income in the poorest parts of Asia in the past 10 or 20 years. And I saw a chart on X the other day, Bill, and it showed that the U.S. and Europe combined were about the same landmass, same resources, and similar population sizes back 10, 15 years ago. And they were equal in size and GDP. And now we are 30, 40% larger in GDP than that combination because of capitalism. Europe went socialist.
19: And because of Donald Trump. Because look what happened under Joe Biden. That gap had really narrowed down significantly, lest people forget, especially those that want to talk about affordability.
20: Before Trump was elected first term, we were on track to become the number two economy in the world behind China.
19: Yeah.
20: But then Trump came in and the economy in the first term started growing 50% faster than in the previous average growth of the 10 or 20 years. I checked it at the time for the book I helped Lou Dobbs write, The Trump Century. Just incredible. And the Fed, which during Obama had raised rates only twice near the end of 8 years. That's all in 8 years of Obama. The Fed then looks at this growth where there's no signs of inflation, and the Fed raises rates 9 times in Trump's 4 years. Just awful. And yet the economy still grew really well all up until COVID.
19: Yeah.
20: So what kills me, Bill, though, is given that incredible growth, given the most creative, innovative economy in the world, given the amazing advances with AI, all of this good news, we have a big push in the America for socialism right now.
19: Yeah.
20: And New York City is with Commie Mom Donnie. You know, the nice thing about Commie Mom Donnie is he's making me really happy that I left Brooklyn after 43 years in January and moved to SoFla, South Florida.
19: Right. Now, have you been out buying your Tommy Bahama shirts now?
20: You know what? I have actually bought a couple of Tommy Bahama or other kind of like Hawaiian shirts.
19: Right. Yes.
20: I got to change my look. I got a whole bunch of black T-shirts and black jeans, which are just murder down here in 90-degree weather,
19: yeah,
20: right?
19: Exactly.
20: So, yeah, well, so I want to go for some.
19: Yeah, but look at the heat that's invading New York and D.C. these days right now. They're looking at triple-digit numbers in the next couple of days. So we can handle the 85, almost 90-degree temperature.
20: Yeah, we sure can.
19: You and I. But anyway, getting back to what you were saying earlier, you know, with these young kids and people looking at socialism, I say this. This is my assessment, Dennis, and correct me, you know, of course I want your input on this, is that I think it's correct observation, wrong conclusion. The reason these kids are leaning towards socialism, not only because of the professors and all that sort of thing, but those that have been driving capitalism in our country, they have mucked it up with government regulations, fraud, and other things that have really, if you got that stuff out of there, the eight cylinders of capitalism would be rip-roaring and doing all kinds of incredible things. And even in spite of all that interference, it's still, you know, an incredible engine for the economy.
20: Well, respectfully, Bill, I think that the youth punks, you know, that old saying, youth is wasted on the wrong people,
19: right,
20: and the young. I really think that they aren't even aware of the government fraud, the massive government fraud, yeah, nor do they care about it, because most of them aren't the ones who are paying the taxes, right? They keep saying that top 1% doesn't pay their fair share.
19: But they're the ones that are being hamstrung with $100,000 of tuition debt. They're the ones that are dealing with affordability. I mean, you got the average person now 40 years old before they can buy a home.
20: But it's their own fault that they're hamstrung with college debt. Don't take on $100,000 debt if you're going to study 17th century French poetry the way Andy McDowell studied in Bill Murray's Groundhog Day.
19: Yeah, right.
20: And the other thing is, a lot of these young people, you know, they're marching for LGBTQ, even if they aren't LGBTQ. They're marching for Hamas. They're marching for Palestine. They have no success, no stake in the economy. 15% of young men in America have no paycheck for a year. They have no connection to business, right?
19: Yeah.
20: And so a lot of these people, they have nothing. And so they latch on to these movements as something to believe in. And it sounds so good. I think a lot of it also is guys looking for hot dates, okay? Because you sound so good. You want to share the wealth. The Democrat Party, I was just appalled. And I was a lifelong registered Democrat until January. Yes. Appalled to see their reaction, Bill, to Elon Musk becoming the first trillionaire.
19: Yeah.
20: They were so upset, as if his being a trillionaire somehow took money away from me. And it did not. It did no such thing. And guess what? Since that happened, he's no longer a trillionaire. SpaceX stock fell. He's now down to, $950 billion. But you don't see any stories on that. And the Democrats want to tax him at that trillion-dollar value, even if he loses a lot of value in a given year. They'll still take 5% of whatever they can. It's awful to see. And I just am astonished that such stupid policies can come from a party that I used to think was kind of smart on some things.
19: Yeah, what they're missing here, Dennis, is the fact that this enlarges the capacity, the size of the pie when you have a trillionaire in the marketplace. It's like Michael Jordan coming to the NBA, right? I mean, what did it do for basketball and for the rest of the players? I mean, here this guy being paid a gargantuan sum, and then the rest of the guys, except for, you know, Scottie Pippen, but that's a whole other story. He just had a bad negotiator. Sure. But anyway, regardless.
20: But Bill, don't forget, when SpaceX went public, 4,400 employees became millionaires.
19: Right.
20: And they worked hard to get.

0: K through 12 and college, utterly brainwashing them in liberal, stupidly liberal ways.
1: Well, who doesn't want free? But they think it's free, but no, it costs, and they're going to find out the hard way. You know, it's like I keep saying on the show that gravity still exists, Dennis. Yeah. You can only defy it for so long, and you can hit right. the ground only so many times before, you know, bones get seriously broken and you finally get tired of being injured. But that's what socialism will do for you. It will mediocritize you. You may think you're all that in a bag of chips and welcome to the world of socialism. Guess what? You're not even a bag.
0: Right. And here's another thing, though. It's not a popular movement. Mm-hmm. I looked at the numbers, and two of the Democrats, Socialists of America, who are elected for congressional nominations right. in Democrat nominations in New York City, they got 8% right. of the registered Democrat voters. Okay, that's, you know, low, turnout was low. Democrat turnout 17%. They got only 8% of the actual total number of registered voters that they're representing. That's what it took to get the Democratic nomination and assure them pretty much a seat in Congress. And both of them hate America. And I can't even believe it. It just shows you, you know, there's a million Muslims in New York City now.
1: Yeah, right.
0: 25 years after 9/11.
1: Yeah.
0: Let's that happen?
1: Yeah, let's talk more about that in just a moment.
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1: We're talking with Dennis Neal, the best-selling author and acclaimed journalist, of course. You know, you're exactly right. The demography of our country has changed radically, and there is no doubt 4 years under Biden opened up the gates, and we're flooded with people that do not think like us. They're not us. They're not Americans. They're anti-American. You've got situations like you and I talked about the last time up in Minneapolis, where you got 80,000 Somalis that have changed the demography and the politics, not only of Minneapolis, Minneapolis

0: but the entire state, Dennis.
1: Yes, and then the politicians welcome it and suck up to it. Because right. they think they're going to be able to stay at the top of this, and they don't realize that these guys are going to come after you and they're going to eat you too. Right. I mean, it's just a mess. And it shows you how lost the Democrat Party is, because the only agenda they have now is let's oppose anything and everything that Trump wants to do. And I don't really hear any kind of platform from the Democrats at all. They keep hammering on affordability, affordability. But taxes take more out of your money than any inflation rate in America ever has taken from your money. And they're doing nothing to try to cut back on taxes, are they, the Democrats?
0: Well, no, they just have more ideas. And in terms of what happens, you know, going to what you were saying earlier, up until recently, until, you know, you had the socialism rising, it was all about Trump hatred. But now the narrative is changing, and they are talking about, you know, affordability, about free buses, you know, government operated grocery stores, Medicare for all, and on all these freebies that where in the heck are they going to get the money? I mean, New York's already virtually bankrupt right now.
1: Right. And so you would think, well, what's the real plan? And I think it's true. This, what is it? The Rules for Radicals, Saul Alinsky's Rules for Radicals. Right. They are trying to overwhelm the system here so that they can say, we've got to scrap it all and start over because the system's overwhelmed. It's why Biden let in 20 million and then 20 million illegals who didn't follow the rules to come here. I married a Canadian woman. Okay. It took us 2 years to get approval for a K-1 visa, 90-day fiancé visa. And then it took us 2 years to get her a green card that lasted only 2 years. Okay, that's what happens when you follow the rules. Biden lets in 20 million, 10 million, 20 million. It is aimed at overwhelming the system. And then a district judge, a federal judge, one of 677 in the nation, rules that, oh, if you come here illegally, you're required due process and rights, defendant rights in a hearing before you can be forced out of the country. Well, luckily, just the other day, yesterday was it, the Supreme Court came out and said, no way, they do not get due process if they come here illegally. That was an attempt to overwhelm the system. We would have taken 10 or 20 years to have to give court hearings to every one of those 20 million illegals before getting them out. That's just crazy. And it looks to me like it was a blatant attempt to crush the system, to overwhelm it and force an emergency replacement that is socialist and communist. That it seems like the Democrats have bared their true colors now. It's what they want.
0: They really have. They've come out of the closet. I mean, this isn't new. I mean, let's go back to that president that said, you know, and talked about the fundamental transformation of our country. And look what he did.
1: Yes.
0: And of course, then you get a pause with Trump, but then he's in there. He's in the ear of Joe Biden for 4 years. And God only knows what Joe was discerning during that period of time. But look what happened.
1: Yeah. Yeah. And, you know, my mom is 88 years old and she's seen a lot of history now. And she says, I cannot believe how close we came to losing America with the Obama Biden stuff. And only Trump stands in the way. And she worries that once Trump is gone, the Uniparty will take over. You know, the Republicans are just so lame. They're so weak. The National Republican Party should be throwing millions of dollars at Christine Drazen, Republican nominee. Rematch in Oregon for governor. Christine Drazen has a shot to become the first Republican to be elected governor of Oregon since 1982. Yeah. And the Republican Party is nowhere to be found. She has almost no money. And yet she's got 40% of the Republican vote. And polls show that the Democrat governor running for a second term, Tina Kotek, is in trouble. Even her own supporters in the Portland area, which she represented in the state House for 15 years, 40% of them say they want to move out in 5 years, and she's plunging in approval. Where is the Republican Party? Where is the state party? No. They're weak. They're so used to being number two.
0: Right.
1: They're just in Washington.
0: You're exactly right. They're used to losing and they don't know about winning. That's why Trump is, you know, such a breath of fresh air and freaking them out because, you know, and he every once in a while will ask, well, are you tired of winning? You know, and the thing is that to your point regarding the backing, of this candidate, there in the Northwest is that, It's not like the RNC doesn't have money. They're loaded with money right now, Dennis.
1: Yeah. Yeah. And maybe I'm the naive one. Okay. I've only read a book on, written a book on Oregon, and I've interviewed a lot of the people there, but I just think they're overlooking it, you know? And, and Christine Drazen is, I mean, she's not a fantastic candidate, but you know, there's been a total lack of testosterone in Oregon politics for 10 or 20 years now. It seems like it's all women. You're not going to get a man elected. You know, the 6'11" tall, former NBA player, God, Chris, fill in second name here. You know, he trailed far, vastly behind her. And I met the guy at a Republican conference in Oregon a few months ago. And man, you know, your hand just disappears into his huge ham of a hand, you know, but he's got way too much testosterone to get elected in Oregon. You know, Oregon had these two political scandals back to back with senators, right? One of them, Bob Packwood, just recently died, rest in peace, you know, sexual harassment in the office stuff. But then this other guy was at Hatfield, you know, for years he had an underage girlfriend, a teenage girl, and all of the power brokers knew about it. And this fantastic journalist, for the Willamette Week wrote a big expose years later saying, how is it that this was allowed to exist? And he won a Pulitzer Prize, for it. Damn it. Fantastic guy I interviewed for the book. But with those two sex scandals involving these male heterosexual leaders, you now have women running everything. You know, Tina Kotek is the first or second openly lesbian woman to win the governorship in the U.S., et cetera, et cetera. So they could use a little testosterone, because the problem with the Democrat Party, and I saw this from this black woman scholar who was putting it forth out on X, is that it's turned female, feminine. It's identifying with all the help the poor, all of these really soft stuff, instead of protect our borders, be strong, you know, wipe out Iran government, the worst, most murderous government in modern history. Okay. And yet the Democrats are against the attacks on Iran. I mean, I can't even believe it. You Democrats sent $175 billion to freaking Ukraine with no restrictions at all, helping Ukraine extend the war against Russia. But now you're balking because $80 billion is too much to spend on neutering the most terroristic government known to man.
0: Exactly.
1: I mean, what shame on them, man. What was wrong with them? They've gone crazy, and it's Trump that drove them crazy.
0: Well, exactly. Well, Dennis Neal, we got a couple of minutes left here. I want to get your spin, your idea on the latest SCOTUS decisions on birthright citizenship.
1: You know, this court is so in some ways inconsistent and uneven, right? And you get the feeling there's horse trading going along. Look, we're going to give Trump a victory on this one, but let's humiliate him on this one. Okay. Because, and the conservative majority, quote unquote, because three of those six conservatives just are really moderates and they're turncoats, and Chief Roberts is the worst among them.
0: Right.
1: Okay.
0: Exactly.
1: All right. So on one hand, they say, Trump, you have the power now to say you're fired to all these independent agency heads, which the Democrats insisted was wrong. Well, now he can go ahead and get rid of people. And that's the executive branch. That's a good ruling.
0: Exactly.
1: But at the same time, another ruling says, but you can't fire a member of this Fed committee, another autonomous agency. So they giveth, they taketh away, right? They, what else did they do? They gave him another victory.
0: Well, you but got then, Title IX. You got the women and.
1: I was just saying just the other day, though. But
0: yes,
1: then at the same time, they refused to review the ridiculous $5 billion verdict awarded in favor of this E. Jean Carroll woman.
0: Yes.
1: Who is accused of making up her rape story in Bergdorf's from an episode of Law and Order. It's exactly parallel. Okay. And who once told, what's that CNN anchor there? Who's got the famous mother, Cooper, told him, you know, you're fascinating to talk to. And she told him that rape is really kind of sexy. Yeah. Yeah. Just incredible. And so they turn that down so they don't look like Trump shills. Okay. And so they giveth, they taketh away. But man, that's a ridiculous ruling. Maybe they weren't able to review it under legal precedent or something, but what a ridiculous ruling. And it's all against Trump. What's going to happen when Trump leaves, Bill?
0: Yeah.
1: What's going to happen? The Democrats won't be able to quit him.
0: Yeah.
1: You're going to be in charge.
0: Right. Exactly. Well, that's a scary thought. But, you know, fortunately, the Democrats are doing everything they can to make themselves unworthy of any kind of leadership position. Hopefully, America is watching what's going on. Dennis, we got to leave it there. As always, appreciate the time. He's the best-selling author and acclaimed journalist, Dennis Neal. Thank you, Dennis. Take care.
1: Thanks, Bill.
0: Happy 4th of July,
1: day.
0: My friend, by the way. Happy 4th of July.
1: Happy 4th of July. Happy anniversary. Happy birthday, America, baby. I love you, Bill. Thanks a lot.
0: You got it.
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0: Hey, good morning. Welcome back. Bill Martinez here, along with the former NFL QB and ministry leader and author, the one and only Jeff Gemp. Hey, Jeff, how are we doing, buddy?
5: I'm good. How are you, Bill?
0: Hey, I'm doing terrific. Interesting topic in light of, you know, artificial intelligence and so much stuff that's coming our way that, I mean, Jeff, it wasn't that long ago we were warning people, you know, make sure the information that you're getting is legit. And now more than ever, it's like this tsunami of counterfeit, you know, personages and ideas and everything that are flooding us and flooding our minds. And it serves as a caution to the young people, especially that are embracing, you know, internet and artificial intelligence. And we're saying, hey, slow down, be careful, because you need to enter into that with a filter of discernment. Do you not?
5: Oh, yeah. Technology is meant to be a tool. And a tool is meant to help you accomplish something valuable. And you need to think ahead of time, what is the valuable thing that you want to accomplish in your life? At the end of people's lives, they've checked with, you know, thousands of people. Did you wish you'd gone to work more? Did you wish you got more money? Did you wish you had more stuff? Or did you wish you focused on relationships? Do you wish you'd spent more time with your family? Do you wish you'd said everything you needed to say to your dad or your mom or your son or your daughter, to your spouse? So use technology to strengthen your performance in things important to you, relationships and doing your job. Okay. But what's happening is these things and the iPad screen and the portal to social media and now AI, false life, false information, false personages, as you said, are replacing relationship with self-crafted, algorithm-driven, pleasurable videos and memes and, you know, chatbot people. They're not just chatbot personages. And we're losing friendship. And all the research says that we are losing time eyeball to eyeball, shoulder to shoulder. Men like the shoulder to shoulder stuff.
0: Yes.
5: Conversation with friends and all the healthy stuff that comes from being known and knowing someone else and then accepting you.
0: Yeah, one of my favorite counselors for marriages, Emerson Eggerichs, you probably know.
5: I do. I know Emerson.
0: Guys. Awesome. He talks about connection. Connection is so vital to relationship.
5: Yes.
0: And so the thing is that I think we're built, we're designed. God designed us in a way that begs, if I might say, for relationship. We need that connection. We need that connection with him especially, but with one another. So it really forms a cross, because vertically is, you know, the vertical pillar that goes up to him, and the horizontal goes out to others in our orbit. And whenever that's out of whack, we may not even realize, because Jeff, it can be so subtle. But it's enough to kind of turn our world topsy-turvy and confuse us, right?
5: Yeah. My wife and I were benefiting on Sunday from a sermon by Pastor Tim Caldwell at our church in Little Rock. And he basically taught on Jonathan and David from the Old Testament passages about their friendship, which lasted for 10 years during their late teens to late 20s. And this was mostly during the time when David was yet to be king, but was supposed to be the king by prediction. But Jonathan was the one in line as the natural heir to be the next king after his father, Saul. And Tim pointed out some things about their friendship. First of all, they had a deep bond and affection for each other. Secondly, they expressed it. They used their words to say, "You're important to me." Thirdly, they made a covenant vow of loyalty and commitment. And fourth, David took off his chest protector piece and his belt, and he gave his sword and all of that to Jonathan, his friend. He gave some of his most valuable weapons to his friend. Now, you wouldn't expect a friend to immediately hurt you with a sword, but if you think of your honesty and your disclosure and your story and who you really are, your weaknesses and faults, your fears, if you give that to a friend, you're taking a risk, right? They could,
0: of course,
5: they could burn you with it. They could hurt you with it. They could look down on you maybe with it. Or if they still accept you, it buoys you and strengthens you, and you are even less weak in those areas because you're being honest with them. So that was a great example that you take the valuable things of who you really are and give them to your friend. And then the other thing he pointed out was that Jonathan was so humble, he lifted up his friend David and supported David becoming the next king over himself.
0: Right.
5: He knew that was in his best interest. That's amazing.
0: Well, it's huge. And the thing is, it's revelatory. You know, he got, Jonathan, I believe, got that message from God, because it was prophesied that David was to be king. Now, whether or not Jonathan was fully aware of that, I don't think the Bible clears that up necessarily, but his actions demonstrate. See, we can always look at the fruit, just like you pointed out. Look at the fruit of one's belief in their worldview. His worldview was such that he was very humble. He was very, I guess, yielding to his friend and to a higher calling, that in and of his flesh, anybody else would have said, heck no, man, it's good to be king. I'm in line. It's mine. And you read throughout the Bible time and again, even when Solomon became king, his brother wanted to be king, right?
5: Yeah. Jonathan, he saw David defeat Goliath. And instead of being jealous, he saw that God's hand was on this man. There was an anointing on David. And he supported it, right? And right. Then even though you said he was humble and meek and submitted to David's future king role, Jonathan was courageous as heck. He stood up to his dad. His dad threw a spear at him.
0: Right, exactly.
5: Because he was so angry at David, mm-hmm. and he was angry at Jonathan for being friends with David. Mm-hmm. And David stood up to his dad and said, David doesn't mean harm by you. He's a good right. man. Don't go after him, Dad. And then he went and protected him. So all that is really amazing. But think of this. David became a great king, but he was vulnerable when he didn't have his friend Jonathan. Okay. Jonathan wasn't alive anymore at right. the point at which David let the army go out soldiering, and he didn't go with them. He stayed in isolation back at the palace. And that's when the temptation to look at Bathsheba and then steal her and then get her husband killed, all that happened when he didn't have his friends. So the bottom line that Pastor Tim gave us was, get committed to your friendships and spend an hour. He spends 1 hour every week in a deep conversation about his life and his friend's mm-hmm. life with other friends. That's exactly what I do in the verb I call huddling.
0: Right.
5: And I do with two other guys. But Tim made it so simple. Do you talk for 45 minutes, an hour every week about what's important in your life with your closest friend or two? And I can help men and women do that, although I tailor a lot of my language to men at Men mm-hmm. Huddle. But that's my takeaway. Commit to a friend, ask God who it should be, maybe a couple, and then spend 30 minutes, 40 minutes, maybe an hour every week, put it on the calendar, and talk about everything important in your life.
0: Exactly. You know, when I was growing up, particularly in my age, maybe a little bit in yours, because I'm a little bit older than you, Jeff, the slogan was, get real, man. It's time to get real. Right. And I think that in your generation, you had something similar to that as well. But here it's interesting that has not receded. The need for reality is still there. And we're being presented a false god through AI and all these other channels. And it's like, okay, there's an exchange here. You can spend 45 minutes on, you know, social media, which is not all that real. It's more amusement, which means without your mind, or you can invest it with other men and do something of value that will catapult you in the direction of your destiny. So it's your choice, right?
5: Yeah, it's entertainment. It's scrolling, it's distraction, it's numbing yourself, which leads to isolation and more loneliness.
0: Yes.
5: Or it's actual real relationship. And I think the word relationship is not as robust for men as a core friend, you know,
0: yes.
5: a brother, right. a teammate. And I call it intentional friendship. And the highest level, level 5, is weekly and honest. You put it all on the table and you do it consistently. And that's mm-hmm. that's what we're doing at menhuddle.com. And the core 3 coaching is just a text every week that helps men move from level 3 to level 4 to level 5 and spread this type of friendship that's available to everyone.
0: Right.
5: Our phones are distracting us from it.
0: Yeah. There you go. One more time, Jeff, the email or the website.
5: Yeah, go to menhuddle.com. Menhuddle.com.
0: Jeff Kemp, the author and ministry leader. Hey, just for you, ladies and gentlemen, and particularly for you guys, check it out. Thank you, Jeff. Take care.
5: Thanks, Bill.
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0: Hey, welcome back, America. Bill Martinez here. Good to have you with us. It's great to have Zach Medler back with us with the Daily Citizen and Focus on the Family, and a great documentary to talk about, Faith in America. Hey, Zach, welcome back. Good to have you with us.
8: Hey, Bill. Good to speak with you. Thanks for having me back on.
0: Well, how much fun, Faith in America, just in time for our 250th. Must have been a lot of fun putting it together. You wrote it. You narrated it. You cleaned up afterwards and everything. You were all in.
8: Well, I didn't do the whole thing. I had a great guy who was helping me edit the video for it. But yeah, you're right. I wanted to create this special documentary called Faith in America, really to examine just our nation's Christian founding. I think if you ask anybody on the street, kind of, was America founded as a Christian nation? I think you're going to find really polarized answers, I think, on both sides of that questions. And so really in time for the 250th anniversary here, I wanted to really just take a look at what is the honest history and the real history behind our nation. What impact did Christianity have on our founding? And how can we as Christians really get involved in helping to, number one, remember our history, remember the just massive contributions that Christianity and Christian people have had on our nation? And how can Christians get involved in politics today? So that was really the primary goal of this Faith in America documentary, which you can find on thedailycitizen.org, or you can go to YouTube right now and just search Faith in America, and it should pop right up.
0: Exactly. And I highly recommend it, because it'll get the conversation going and help you, really, I guess, reassert yourself in your position about how you feel about faith, your faith, and its contribution it had America, had for America, because without faith, you wouldn't have America. I mean, that's the bottom line in my humble opinion, Zach, because, I was just reading a survey here. Here's where we are today. And this is why this film is so important. It said 46% of Americans don't know U.S. history. They don't know above faith. They don't know above the seat of faith. Half of the country. It's no wonder that we're at each other's throats. And, for people of faith, they, I guess this would encourage them to know that they know, and to have some confidence that, America would not have happened without faith.
8: That's 100% correct. And, just a few weeks ago, we had that Rededicate 250 event on the National Mall, and you had Speaker Mike Johnson there. He gave a great prayer saying our rights come from God, not from government. And then just, I think that day or the day after, potentially, you had MS Now host Katie Turr ask a guest on her show. She said, well, why, what is this from Speaker Johnson saying that our rights come from God, not government? She said, is this him putting God over the Declaration of Independence? And anybody who knows anything about the Declaration knows that he was just quoting from it, right? We hold these truths to be self-evident that all men are created equal, that they are endowed by their creator with certain unalienable rights. Speaker Johnson was quoting from the Declaration. He wasn't, you know, putting God over it. So I think that that event really highlights just the ignorance that we find among much of the media, much of academia, a lot of our politicians. They just don't know America's history, or they have learned it and they know it, and they just don't care and they want to tell a different story. I think that's an option too. But, you know, when we look at it, Christianity singularly played a indispensable and vital role in the formation of our nation. The Bible was by far the number one source that was cited by our founding fathers in the creation of our nation. It wasn't different Enlightenment thinkers or Enlightenment philosophy. It was Scripture. That was confirmed by Donald Lutz. He did a study, I think, in the 20th century confirming that. And then you have, you know, especially Genesis chapter 1, you know, we find that Genesis chapter 1, where we find that men are created in God's image, that doctrine, because of the Judeo-Christian environment and history and tradition of the colonies, that is why they put in the Declaration that our rights come from God, not from government, and that we are endowed with these rights prior to any government existing. They come from God. That comes straight from Genesis chapter 1. And mm-hmm. So we have to remember that as well. And then, you know, especially going back even before the founding, going back to 1607 and 1620, Reverend Hunt came over to America's shores in 1607, and the very first thing that he and the 105 English settlers did was that they got off the boat and they bowed their heads and they prayed and they asked for God to bless their efforts to bring the gospel to a new land. That was their purpose in coming here. And then the pilgrims coming over, obviously for religious freedom in 1620, trying to live out their Christian faith apart from the official Church of England. You know, we, in our documentary, we spoke with Michelle Bachmann, and she ran for president in 2012. And she said this so well. She said, you know, America didn't start in 1776. We started in 1620 and 1607 when these people came and founded our country. And so we have to remember that America absolutely has a distinctly Christian founding, even before the Revolutionary mm-hmm. War. These were Christian people who came to our shores and wanted to live out their faith in a brand new world, a brand new way. And that's what we really looked at with our documentary.
0: You know, Dean Bachmann was exactly right. But you could actually precede that, roll back the tape maybe 10, 12 years, when you had the pilgrims and you had religious persecuted individuals praying to God, calling out to God. So the seeds of faith were planted, you know, decades prior to the landing in 1605. But the acknowledgement then was that God was answering their prayer, and they were acknowledging that and asking God, okay, you brought us here, take us to the next step. Give us the wisdom and the courage that is required to take the next bold step, because here we are, thousands of miles away from anything that we've known traditionally and our families, and we've come here for the sole purpose to find a new world where we could honor God.
8: Yeah. That's exactly right, and that's so important for us to remember of how our nation was founded, how the early colonists, how they lived out their faith. They wanted to live out their faith, and again, all of that laid the groundwork for the Declaration. So when we look at the American founding, our governing documents, the U.S. Constitution, those didn't just come out of nowhere. They came out of this Judeo-Christian tradition of the early colonists, of the people that were involved in founding our country, even before the time of the Revolutionary War. But and looking at the founding fathers especially, you know, we find kind of different and varying theological views upon all of them. But many of them, especially George Washington, you know, they saw themselves as Christians. They were shaped by their faith. They were molded by their faith. You think of the picture of George Washington praying at Valley Forge, right?
0: Exactly.
8: That's one of the most iconic pictures and depictions of the time of the American Revolution. You have Washington calling for the establishment of the Chaplains Corps in 1777 because he knew that the spiritual health of his troops was so important. And what was that kind of spiritual health? Well, it was Christian traditions largely that many of them were members of different churches and were distinctly Christians. And so you have people, especially, you know, Samuel Adams and John Jay, you know, very, very very devout Christians. People like Thomas Jefferson, you know, probably be more of a materialist kind of view. But at the same time, all of the founding fathers, because Christianity was such a important part in shaping the culture, it shaped their views. It shaped how they spoke, even a lot of their cadences and how they wrote. It just almost echoes kind of scripture's language, especially the King James Version of the Bible. And so you cannot understand to the crucial point of this. You cannot understand the founding of America and the founding of the United States without understanding the essential role that Christianity has played. And I think that that really impacts us today is how we view ourselves and as Christians, how we engage politics as well. I think we explore this in the documentary. We're at what Oz Guinness calls a civilizational moment where we can recommit to these kinds of founding principles. And, you know, the 250th birthday of America is a great time to do that. That's one option. The second option is we find something else to be rooted in. You think of the rise of Islam that's happening in the United States and also in Great Britain, especially secularism, socialism, communism. These are other things that we can be rooted in. Not very good options, in my opinion. Or yeah. We can die is a third option that Oz Guinness calls for. And so I

0: would say that given our remarkable history, and that's what we explore in this documentary, the best option for us and the best path for us is to recommit to these founding principles that have been founded in the Declaration, that we have rights that precede government, that they are that they come from God, and to recommit ourselves to those truths and to live out that in our own lives as Christians to engage politics today. I think that that is really important for us to do.
1: You know, and what should give us a lot of hope, Zach, is the past 250 years. There is empirical evidence of what happens when you do it God's way, right? I mean, not that we're claiming, and I always hate to bring this in, and it hates the proper word, but yeah. I resent bringing it in, you know, because we always have to, you know, put in the, you know, the clarifying element of, well, we're not claiming perfection. Of course, we're not claiming perfection, but it's silly. But regardless, for those people who think, oh, well, Bill and Zach are talking about a perfect America, no, we're not doing that. We're human. We're flawed. We're all flawed. That's why we need Jesus. If we were perfect, we don't need Jesus. And so here we are, you know, so silly us. But the fact of the matter is thank God for that he sent his son and that we're part of that redemptive process with Jesus coming. America is part of it. It's not all about America, because as you said earlier, what difference did America make by, you know, really bringing into view Western civilization and what's happened as a result of America and how we've taken the gospel to the uttermost parts of the world? How many missionaries are launched out of America? How much money is invested into other countries? I mean, we are such a giving nation. And you tell me, what socialist nation are you aware of that does anything like America has done?
0: That's a fantastic point. I mean, you think of just the remarkable contribution that we've had to the world. It truly is amazing. And you have to remember, you know, I say this in the documentary, that people are not defined by their worst mistakes, and nations are not defined by their worst mistakes. And you're right. America does have a history that, you know, nobody's perfect, and therefore no nation is perfect. Slavery, absolutely horrible. Our original sin. But at the same time, we have these, especially with the Declaration, this truth that our nation was founded on, that all men are created equal. So in principle, the founding principles of our nation, even if we didn't always live it up perfectly in practice, the principles are what is beautiful, what make our nation remarkable. And those principles are what we have to recommit ourselves to as Christians in America at the 250th anniversary of our country today. And especially Christians, because we examine this in the documentary as well, Christians have a unique and special role to play in politics today, because we engage like Christ does, speaking the truth in love. And that's what we have to do today, is because we're able to do that, because we're prone to do that by virtue of our faith, that allows us to have conversations that are difficult, conversations that can be heated in a respectful way without tearing each other apart. So I think it's absolutely essential for Christians to get involved in politics today. And by doing that, we provide something valuable to our nation. You know, I think of all the quotes, especially that the founding fathers had, of the importance of religion in having a successful nation and having a successful country. It's Christians today that can pave the way for a really successful next 250 years as well.
1: Because Christians understand the things of God. Non-Christians do not. It's a foreign language. They cannot relate to it whatsoever. Zach Mettler has been our guest. He's with Focus on the Family, a staff writer, communications liaison. He is the writer, and I guess you could say even producer, and you narrate this new documentary called Faith in America. It's a film that has been put out by the Daily Citizen. And where can they go to connect with it, Zach? Remind everybody.
0: You can go to thedailycitizen.org, and it should be right there at the top, or you can go to YouTube and just search Faith in America.
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3: Foundations of Freedom, a look at America's founding principles and the leaders who shaped our nation.
4: Most Americans think of Abraham Lincoln and they think of the Civil War or the Emancipation. But in 1862, he signed another hugely significant piece of legislation, the Homestead Act. It offered eligible Americans up to 160 acres of land, not as a prize for the powerful, but as an opportunity for ordinary families willing to live on it, work it, and build something lasting. Why did it matter? Because Lincoln understood that freedom was not merely the absence of tyranny, Rather, freedom required responsibility, labor, stewardship, and moral courage. A free people must be given room to build, but they also must be willing to cultivate what they have been given. That still matters today. Liberty without responsibility decays. Opportunity without character collapses. Lincoln's lesson is clear. A nation stays free when its people remain willing to work, build, and steward freedom under God.
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13: I'm John Scott. The U.S. launching a third night of strikes across a broad swath of Iran. President Trump notifying Congress that limited military action has resumed. Tehran launched strikes at U.S. regional allies and said it struck and disabled two supertankers. South Carolina Governor Henry McMaster tapping Darlene Graham Nordone as her late brother Lindsey Graham's temporary replacement in the Senate.
14: I think this is what Lindsey would have wanted. And I plan to honor him in this way. Now to Lindsey, I miss you more than I can even put into words. But I'm going to do this. I got it.
13: Nordern will be serving the remaining months of Graham's term, which ends in January. Majority Leader John Thune says she will be sworn in this afternoon. This is SRN News.
12: The Answer. Breaking news.
15: Frustrations continue to mount in Boyle Heights in the aftermath of last month's warehouse fire. In addition to the lingering stench of rotting food, residents are now dealing with a fly infestation near the property. It's already had a rat infestation, with the rodents being attracted to the millions of pounds of food that was stored in the massive refrigeration facility. There was also a recent water main break less than 1 mile from the cleanup. Larry Marino on The Answer with breaking news and talk you can trust.
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28: 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Good morning. Great to talk with you. Great to have a conversation with you over the course of the next 3 hours. Joining me to aid in that conversation will be the one and only Byron York, coming up in our next hour. He, of course, the Dean of Political Reporters, coming from the Washington Examiner. Also, we'll speak with HHS official Alex Adams, coming up in the 7 o'clock hour as well. Matthew Spaulding from Hillsdale will join us for our ongoing conversation about America 250. And then we're going to wrap things up with, a friend of the program that we have great admiration for.
0: And he, well, he's got a lot of fans out there. Mike Rowe, he of Dirty Jobs, and of course his foundation, Micro Works, to talk about, some, well, something that he's been working on his entire career, to make sure that there are, skilled laborers in this country, American skilled laborers, to take American jobs that America needs done. And it looks like a new partnership with the War Department is helping out that endeavor in a big way. There are a ton of jobs that are identified now as national security concerns. We need Americans doing these jobs, and we need to make sure that our youth, our high schoolers and high school graduates, instead of thinking that the only path they have forward is to get some sort of anthropology degree or, you know, lesbian studies degree from a liberal arts college somewhere that's going to put them in debt for a couple hundred thousand dollars. Hey, got a better idea for you. Learn a skill, be on the job within a few months, and basically have a career for life without any student loan debt. That's all in the works right now through the Trump administration, and Mike Rowe is partnering with them. We got a great story to tell with him. He'll be joining us coming up in our 8 o'clock hour. You want to make sure that you're a part of that. We also have this shooting in Maine that we're going to try to give as many facts about and not things that will make anyone take to the streets and start marching and screaming. And that's unlike whatever you're getting in the media elsewhere about that shooting involving ICE agents and a Colombian national. We'll get to that a little bit later, too. I do want to pick up where we left off yesterday with regard to the death of Lindsey Graham, because the governor, Henry McMaster of South Carolina, has moved rather rapidly for the plan to replace Lindsey Graham in the interim, as well as doing a special election. And I want to address this special election real fast, because I mentioned yesterday that South Carolina is going to be utilizing a completely inclusive, transparent, dare I say, democratic process to choose the new Republican nominee for senator replacing Lindsey Graham. He was up for re-election this year. So the ballot would have had Lindsey Graham's name on it. So they're mobilizing, and within the next several weeks, they're going to have a special primary. So the candidates, should they raise the money and get the names to qualify for the ballot over the course of the next 2 weeks, candidates will be presented to Republican voters in South Carolina, and the voters will be able to choose who their nominee is. That sounds pretty normal, doesn't it? And I mentioned yesterday that up in Maine, they're not doing that. In Maine, they kept telling you that they're having an inclusive, transparent, democratic process to replace Graham Plattner, who, though he did not pass away, his career is dead, at least his political career for now. Thank the Lord. He dropped out of the race, and now everyone up in Maine is wringing their hands trying to figure out, oh, what are we going to do? Oh, we had our candidate, and now we got to replace him. And, of course, any normal observer looking at the calendar and looking at when the election is and how much time they have to get a candidate, any normal observer says, just have a special election. Let the voters decide. They're not doing that in Maine. They're not doing what Republicans are doing in South Carolina. No, the Democrats, who continue to tell you that they're having an open and inclusive and transparent process, they're getting about 600 of the chosen few delegates to the Democratic Party, people who have decided to dedicate their lives to run and become a delegate to the convention. And again, I'm not discounting that process. A lot of parties utilize that process. But it's not, you know, your normal oyster man or lobster farmer or blue-collar worker that's serving as a delegate to the party for a convention to choose a nominee. The opposite of what they tell us they do. The opposite of what they tell us they are, these Democrats. No, these are select few who are obsessed with politics or dedicate their spare time to politics. Instead of serving in their local church, they serve the political party, and they're going to participate in this convention, and those 600 delegates will choose who their nominee is. It's got everything but a smoke-filled room. And someone needs to explain to me why Maine Democrats couldn't do a primary. Now, I'm told that in South Carolina, the state pays for the primary, the state pay for the election, and there's no money. The Maine Democrats don't have the money. Last I checked, these Marxists have a ton of money. They have enough money to put out a lot of TV ads and social media campaigns. So you can't tell me there's no money. But even if that's true, there are ways around this. In Virginia, they parties often have a thing called a firehouse primary, where there's only a few locations where you can vote in that primary. And you need to go out of your way to go and vote. You need to be dedicated. You need to be motivated. But it's doable. And it's certainly a lot more democratic and inclusive than having just this little select number of people who are choosing the nominee. But even if it's true that it's impossible for Maine to have a special election because the Democrats would have to pay for it. By the way, I'm pretty sure Chuck Schumer's political action committees could write a check and cover the cost in a moment's notice. They just don't want to.

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10: Slightly more lucid than James Franco on a bender, claiming to see aliens in his backyard, I'm Larry O'Connor, your humble host for O'Connor and Company. Looking forward to a conversation with Byron York. The man has the greatest hair in all of political media. That head of hair is something I envy. I admit I hold envy in my heart. But in case you didn't pick up what I was throwing down in our opening segment there with regard to how South Carolina is replacing Lindsey Graham, and how Maine is replacing Graham Plattner on the ticket, let me just summarize it. Democrats are hypocrites. Absolute lying hypocrites who are getting away with it. I've not seen one person in the mainstream media or on the cable news stations who are covering what's going on in Maine criticizing their process one iota. Well, you know, what are you going to do? I know what you're going to do. You let the voters decide. They're spending all this time explaining this convoluted process that they're going through, and when they could be putting some energy into actually, you know, having an election. And I'm tired of everybody telling me that, well, they don't have the money. The state government in Maine isn't going to pay for it, so what are they going to do? Last I checked, Democrats have access to a lot of money. You can't tell me that they can't go to George Soros and say, hey, could we have $1 million to run an election statewide, please? Hey, you know how everybody loves the Iowa caucuses? Everyone loves the Iowa caucuses. They're fun. I've been to the Iowa caucuses. They are fun. And one night every year, every 4 years, I should say, everybody goes to their local church or school or community center, boys club or whatever, and they all stand in the room and everybody moves over to the side of the room to pick the candidate that they want to be the president, and or at least be the nominee for president. And everybody in the room gets counted depending on what candidate they're standing on the side of the room for, and then they submit that all across the state. And guess what? The party pays for that. State of Iowa doesn't pay for that. The political parties pay for the caucuses, that the storied caucuses that become the first in the nation voice about who our next president is going to be, and they can't even do anything that open and democratic in Maine. While they're screaming at us, Republicans will destroy our democracy, which of course is not a democracy. Republicans are anti-democracy. Republicans want to silence that. Maine is literally putting together a structure and a process right now that is the opposite of democracy. It's fine. Just stop lying to us. Stop being hypocrites. Stop telling us that you're something that you're not. You know that it's not open, inclusive, and transparent, because every single statement they put out begins with that. We're being open and transparent and inclusive, and they're not. South Carolina, on the other hand, is doing actually what you should do. Let the people vote. Thank you very much. Last evening, to be exact, I had a great opportunity. I'm going to be talking it as the morning goes on, but I did want to just stop for a moment and thank the Speaker of the House, Mike Johnson. Speaker Johnson, they had a flurry of votes last night. He ended up going long in his regular schedule as a very busy man as Speaker of the House. But then he joined about 40 of us, 40 of us who are radio hosts, podcasters, and some pastors, and gave us a personal tour of the Capitol. This was a once-in-a-lifetime experience that Meredith and I got to enjoy and relish. We got a lot of video footage of him, because this was more than just a tour of the Capitol led by the Speaker of the House. It was specifically based on the Speaker's faith, based on the faith that our nation was founded on, based on the Christian faith, and certainly the Christian faith fueled by the Old Testament and Judeo-Christian law and ethics and morality and tradition. Because for those of you who continue to hear from people that we are not a Christian nation or not a religious nation, that we are in no way linked to faith, well, you're being lied to. Our nation's founding, our document that we just celebrated, 250 years of existence, the Declaration of Independence, specifically talks about how the foundational principle is that we were created equal. Not that we were born equal, not that we just showed up equal, but that we were created equal by our Creator with certain rights that kings can't give us. And that sentiment is entwined not only in the principles and values that our nation was built on, but also in the very building our lawmakers occupy whenever they vote. It was a stunning tour. I've got some photographs, and we've got video that we captured that, as the week goes on, we're going to be putting together some packages and showing you exactly what the Speaker was. This is a good man. He's genuine about his faith, and it was an honor to be there. 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
11: The Summit Fire north of L.A. has burned nearly 2,700 acres of land and was more than 39% contained. Containment was up 8% from early Monday. The fire started last Friday afternoon in the Antelope Valley near the Los Angeles-San Bernardino County line. Crews have since halted forward progress. All evacuation orders have been lifted, but a few evacuation warnings remain in place. I'm Reno on The Answer with breaking news and talk you can trust.
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13: Most Americans think of Abraham Lincoln and they think of the Civil War or the Emancipation. But in 1862, he signed another hugely significant piece of legislation, the Homestead Act. It offered eligible Americans up to 160 acres of land, not as a prize for the powerful, but as an opportunity for ordinary families willing to live on it, work it, and build something lasting. Why did it matter? Because Lincoln understood that freedom was not merely the absence of tyranny. Rather, freedom required responsibility, labor, stewardship, and moral courage. A free people must be given room to build, but they also must be willing to cultivate what they have been given. That still matters today. Liberty without responsibility decays. Opportunity without character collapses. Lincoln's lesson is clear. A nation stays free when its people remain willing to work, build, and steward freedom under God.
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0: strikes across a broad swath of Iran, President Trump notifying Congress that limited military action has resumed. Tehran launched strikes at U.S. regional allies and said it struck and disabled two supertankers. South Carolina Governor Henry McMaster tapping Darlene Graham Nordone as her late brother Lindsey Graham's temporary replacement in the Senate.
1: I think this is what Lindsey would have wanted, and I plan to honor him in this way. Now to Lindsey, I miss you more than I can even put into words. But I'm going to do this. I got it.
0: Nordone will be serving the remaining months of Graham's term, which ends in January. Majority Leader John Thune says she will be sworn in this afternoon. This is SRN News.
2: 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Breaking news.
3: Frustrations continue to mount in Boyle Heights in the aftermath of last month's warehouse fire. In addition to the lingering stench of rotting food, residents are now dealing with a fly infestation near the property. It's already had a rat infestation, with the rodents being attracted to the millions of pounds of food that was stored in the massive refrigeration facility. There was also a recent water main break less than 1 mile from the cleanup. Larry Marino on The Answer with breaking news and talk you can trust.
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15: 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Good morning. Larry O'Connor here in the Relief Factor studio. Great to talk with you, and it's a busy morning at that. Coming up in 30 minutes, remember the First Lady's initiative to increase foster homes in America. A brand new initiative, a home for every child. Well, we've got a representative from Health and Human Services talk about a real success story here with this program and an astounding response from the states. We'll get into that coming up in 30 minutes. Also in our next hour, Hillsdale College's own Dr. Matthew Spaulding continuing our ongoing series talking about America's 250, where we were 250 years ago now after the Declaration was signed. And the one and only Mike Rowe will be joining us, talk about some new initiatives for skills-based laborers, American laborers, to do American jobs. It's a national security issue, says the War Department. We'll get into all of that coming up. But right now, we stick with politics with our favorite political reporter in Washington, D.C. Don't tell Mark Halperin. He's based in New York, so I think I'll get away with it. He is Byron York of the Washington Examiner. And, Byron, what I like about you is you know the nitty-gritty and the details of what's going on, but then you're very good at the big picture, too. And I think we're going to handle both in our time together. Good morning, sir.
16: Good morning, Larry. Good to talk to you.
15: Thank you, sir. The details. Can you summarize what's happening in South Carolina after the untimely death of Lindsey Graham? Actually, before we even get into that, it was a stunning announcement. I mentioned that Lindsey Graham would hold court in that Fox News green room. I know a green room that you're very familiar with as well. Your encounters with Lindsey Graham over the years must be legion.
16: Well, we did run across each other quite a bit. You know, one of the things I covered a lot was the judicial nomination battles of the George W. Bush years.
15: Yeah.
16: Let me just say it this way. The Graham's involvement in almost every big story you can think about in the past decades has just been amazing. I mean, start with the Iran war right now and go back to judicial confirmations, go back to foreign policy, go back to he was chairman of the budget committee, go back to budget battles. Go back to the politics of first of all, the Trump election in 2016. Mm-hmm. Then, as everyone knows, he was incredibly close to John McCain, who was the nominee in 2008. He was almost like the co-candidate back then. And if you go all the way back to the Clinton impeachment, he was in the House, and he was one of the impeachment managers in the Clinton impeachment, and was great at the job, as a matter of fact. That's what really got him a lot of public attention. So if you can think of something that was big news in the past 25 years, 30 years, he was probably part of it.
15: That's incredible to think of. He was absolutely a consequential man, a consequential American, and it's testament to his the way he approached the job when you saw so many people, again, they always start with the preface. I didn't agree with them on much, but boy, they really did respect him as a human being, and they really got along with
16: him.
15: That said, there's politics embedded in everything here, and there's certainly politics in the process to replace him on the ticket for this November, but also the choice of his sister as what they're calling a placeholder for the rest of his term. How uncommon is this for a spouse or a family member to sort of fill this spot, but then not run for election after the fact?
16: Actually, it's happened quite a bit in history. It's not a crazy thing to do. And here's why I think it was done and why I think you have so many people saying they think it's a good idea. Lindsey Graham dies in July. He was going to be up for reelection. He was going to be reelected this November. And then on January 3rd of 27, he would have taken his seat for the next 6 years. Mm-hmm. Okay. And so the question is, what happens between now and January 3rd, which is the duration of the current Lindsey Graham term? And then what happens for the permanent, for the 6 year term that starts in January 3rd, 27? So, if the governor appoints someone now who also wants to run for the permanent term, that person has a real advantage because they become a sitting U.S. senator. Now, I should say the law in South Carolina stipulates that there will be a special Republican primary in August. So the people who want to run are doing it, getting going right now. There will be a primary in August, and then that person will be on the ballot. The winner of that will be on the ballot in November, just as Graham would have been on the ballot. So, they're going to become the next senator from South Carolina, because I think Donald Trump won South Carolina by 18 or 20 mm-hmm. points. I don't think there's any doubt about that. So, if you choose one of those serious contenders to be the interim senator, that person has a huge leg up. And I think certainly in this, Graham's death was a shock. It's not like people had been thinking about it and preparing about it for weeks or months. It was a total shock out of the blue. And really, I think the smartest thing to do was to pick a placeholder who would not be a contender, would not be politically ambitious for the coming election, and then allow the coming election to happen amongst a bunch of candidates on an equal footing.
15: Gotcha. That's a great analysis, and that makes a lot of sense. One issue, though, with Senator Graham that goes beyond just replacing him as a senator, you said he was the chair of the Budget Committee. The Budget Committee is going to be ground zero for this third reconciliation. I actually had some time with the Speaker last night, Byron. They're very serious about this, and they're moving forward with Reconciliation 3. They want it done sooner rather than later. Lindsey Graham was going to be the point person in the Senate. Who becomes the budget chair? Is it Ron Johnson?
16: I think it would be. Obviously, the placeholder candidate, placeholder senator, Darlene Graham Nordone, who will be sworn in today, is now a freshman senator. Okay, so she's not chairman.
15: She's not going to take the gavel of the committee. Yeah,
16: exactly. She's not chairman of the budget committee. So that will go to an experienced Republican senator. But I mean, it shows you

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2: Foundations of Freedom. A look at America's founding principles and the leaders who shaped our nation.
3: Most Americans think of Abraham Lincoln and they think of the Civil War or the Emancipation. But in 1862, he signed another hugely significant piece of legislation, the Homestead Act. It offered eligible Americans up to 160 acres of land, not as a prize for the powerful, but as an opportunity for ordinary families willing to live on it, work it, and build something lasting. Why did it matter? Because Lincoln understood that freedom was not merely the absence of tyranny. Rather, freedom required responsibility, labor, stewardship, and moral courage. A free people must be given room to build, but they also must be willing to cultivate what they have been given. That still matters today. Liberty without responsibility decays. Opportunity without character collapses. Lincoln's lesson is clear. A nation stays free when its people remain willing to work, build, and steward freedom under God.
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7: He's the chief political correspondent for Washington Examiner, Fox News contributor, host of the Byron York Show podcast, and just an all-around great guy. You know him, you love him. He's Byron York. And Byron, you heard, I started tweaking the Democrats because they keep talking about how Republicans are, you know, the enemies of democracy. Their process they're choosing in Maine, not so Democratic. The Republicans in South Carolina turned on a dime, put together a special primary. Voters will make the decision. I know that the state pays for that. But there was, if the Democrats were committed to this, they could have had enough money to do, you know, something like an Iowa caucus or a firehouse primary. They could have done something a little more Democratic. Am I wrong there? Because my assumption is the establishment there is a little freaked out that Graham Plattner even had his way in that state. And I think they'd much rather control this process.
8: You are not wrong. And I mean, this is absolutely right. And this is something that I think really sort of gets under the skin of a lot of Republicans. First of all, Graham Plattner won the Maine Democratic primary in a landslide. Okay. Yeah. He got 71.9% of the vote. His nearest competitor, Janet Mills, the governor, got 19.3%. Now, if you put that in actual vote numbers, 154,058 Maine Democrats and independents who could vote in this race voted for Plattner, while 41,301 voted for Mills. Now, at the time, okay, the primary was on June the 9th. at the time, the primary voters were completely aware of, and they had heard a lot of discussion about the Nazi tattoo, the ugly Reddit posts, Platner's mistreatment of women, the sexting of women who were not his wife, his lack of an actual career, and the fact that he lives on a disability payment and sells some oysters to his mother's restaurant. They knew all about this. They knew all about this stuff, and they voted in this landslide. So this one additional story comes out, which is bad. It's toxic. And the party just runs away from him. And all of a sudden, those 154,058 votes just don't count anymore. I mean, all those people with a lot of knowledge voted for Graham Platner, and the party just ran away and pushed him out and threw away those votes. Now, that's where the Democracy Party comes in.
9: Yeah.
8: I mean, how were those people represented? You just negated the results of an election, meaning the main Democratic Senate primary. And whoever the next person is, the nominee is, it's not going to be somebody who got any votes in that primary.
9: Yeah. And it takes us to the bigger picture that I mentioned earlier. You wrote a column a couple of weeks ago, "The Democratic Debate is Over, the Left Won." And by the left, you mean the Democrat Socialists, the Bernie Sanders wing. And you see DSA, what they stand for, what they're saying. Hakeem Jeffries and Chuck Schumer, they're not like that, I thought. But they seem to be opening the door wide and letting these guys come in. I don't think Zora Mamdani is just going to sit in the corner and be happy being a backbencher.
8: No, you know, election results have a way of turning people's head around. And you were right about Hakeem Jeffries, about Schumer not being one of those, not being part of that whole DSA movement. But when the DSA candidates, you have to remember that Jeffries and Schumer, the leaders of the House Democratic Party and the Senate Democratic Party, are both in this one borough of New York City. They're both in Brooklyn. So when they see in their backyard long-term Democratic incumbents being knocked off by DSA candidates, it gets their attention in a big way. And then when they see one winning in Colorado, maybe there's going to be one winning in Michigan, and one did win the mayor's race in Washington, D.C.
9: Mm-hmm.
8: So they're seeing this all around them, and they also see that the DSA seems to have the energy right now. And there's a lot of bitterness because a number of more moderate or conventional Democrats believe that the DSA kind of used, it was kind of a body snatchers thing. They used the Democratic Party as their vehicle to get elected, to get on the ballot, to get fundraising access, to get all of the things that you need for a campaign, and then they get elected and talk about getting rid of the Democratic Party. So they're, you know, they're not happy. The conventional Democrats are not happy about that. But the fact is, they really do have the energy at this moment.
9: They do, and it's going to be a fascinating midterm. We're going to have you back, Byron, to sort of break it down. Final primaries coming up first week of August, and then we'll exactly know what the playing field is across the country. Byron York, sign up for his daily newsletter. It's great. Byron York's Daily Memo. Byron, always great to talk with you. We'll have you back soon. Please, don't be a stranger.
8: Thank you, Larry. Enjoyed it.
9: Whether you're climbing the corporate ladder, launching a new project, or just looking for that extra edge, your brain is your absolutely most valuable asset. 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
10: Frustrations continue to mount in Boyle Heights in the aftermath of last month's warehouse fire. In addition to the lingering stench of rotting food, residents are now dealing with a fly infestation near the property. It's already had a rat infestation, with the rodents being attracted to the millions of pounds of food that was stored in the massive refrigeration facility. There was also a recent water main break less than 1 mile from the cleanup. Larry Marino on The Answer with breaking news and talk you can trust.
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0: America's founding principles and the leaders who shaped our nation.
1: Most Americans think of Abraham Lincoln and they think of the Civil War or the Emancipation. But in 1862, he signed another hugely significant piece of legislation, the Homestead Act. It offered eligible Americans up to 160 acres of land, not as a prize for the powerful, but as an opportunity for ordinary families willing to live on it, work it, and build something lasting. Why did it matter? Because Lincoln understood that freedom was not merely the absence of tyranny. Rather, freedom required responsibility, labor, stewardship, and moral courage. A free people must be given room to build, but they also must be willing to cultivate what they have been given. That still matters today. Liberty without responsibility decays. Opportunity without character collapses. Lincoln's lesson is clear. A nation stays free when its people remain willing to work, build, and steward freedom under God.
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5: And we're continuing on O'Connor and Company here, our regular conversation with Dr. Matthew Spaulding. By the way, you need to know about Hillsdale's great programs, especially the graduate program in Washington, D.C. in government. You will get an education like none other. And I often mention, Dr. Spaulding, that Hillsdale Mafia, you get into the Hillsdale family, and there are a lot of job opportunities and professional opportunities in this town.
6: As a good family, we protect each other. So I kind of like being called the Mafia because that means I'm a Don.
5: There you go. We kiss the ring when you see Dr. Spaulding around town. And so it's a great education, but it's also a great career move. So you're going to get all that information for you at Hillsdale. When we last spoke here moments ago, the Navy was landing Staten Island. They're looking at Long Island. This is very real now. And is that part of why George Washington, General Washington, wanted to read the Declaration to the troops for a morale boost? He wanted to let these men know what they're fighting for.
6: Well, let's put it this way. If he's little on the tip of Manhattan Island, well, the harbor of New York is some, three or four nautical miles. It's a pretty big harbor. But if you're looking across the harbor on a clear morning and you see a massive British warship, those are huge 60-gun warships, with your naked eye, you could probably see British ships in the distance. So absolutely, he wanted to read that declaration because now, after a year of warfare, they have formally declared independence, which now this is now a cause. So it changed the whole dynamic. They've been preparing for this potential invasion. It's now upon them. They know it's coming. They don't know where. They don't know exactly what's going to happen. And this then becomes the great battle of Long Island. So this will be in August when we next can talk about. We come back, we'll probably be at that point. But that formally begins the war. But the British, they're already landing those troops, including, which was not known until Washington's intelligence. It's announced in the Declaration of Independence. And now they're landing too, Hessian soldiers, hired German mercenaries who are ruthless. And they know those guys are there too. So this is not exactly a nice little warm welcome to they're giving the British here. And recall, how about this, that the British naval invasion of Staten and Long Island, this is what we're talking about right now, that Washington is watching before his very eyes. It's the largest naval and land invasion in world history prior to World War II. So think about that for a moment. These guys have just signed a death warrant, and they're about to be overwhelmed.
5: But before I lose you, Dr. Spalding, I do want to ask about this report. We discussed it quite a bit last week. The White House came out with kind of a scathing analysis of yes. what the Smithsonian Institute's been doing with the museums in Washington, D.C. I think tourists, especially international tourists, will be surprised to come to Washington, go to the Museum of American History, and not hear stuff like this. They hear very different narratives coming out of that museum. Talk to me about this report, what you know about it, and why it is important in terms of reorienting the Smithsonian's role
6: here. It's extremely important. First of all, it's a massive report. So it's 140 pages, 150 pages or something. So this is not a light, small little thing. It's a serious report, tons of stuff in it. But, you know, what I find most compelling, which you can't ignore, and the key audience here in many ways is the regents of this Smithsonian, which is headed up by the Chief Justice, and the Vice President is one of the regents, and some other appointed members of the Senate and the House. They can't ignore this. This is not petty, small-minded stuff. There's a lot of detail, a lot of little stuff, a lot of shocking little things having to do with every issue you might dislike. But what's overwhelming is this, the put it all together, and the accusation here is this amounts to ideological capture. And it has a lot of, it's their own internal documents, their planning documents, their annual reports, those kinds of things. And they say it themselves. Their purpose here is to kind of reorient history, to reframe it, to change it away from the narrative. There's no story. I don't know if you've been there. I went there recently myself, looking around. It doesn't tell a story at all. There's no narrative. It's not like we're disagreeing about the narrative. They don't tell one. Instead, what they want to do is tell kind of the shocking things around the edges, which granted are the bad aspects of American history, which we should teach, by the way, slavery in right. particular. But that's
5: but
6: all
5: it's
6: it
5: not
6: is.
5: The entirety
6: that's
5: of
6: that's all
5: story.
6: It is. And so there's no story to go with it. There's no context. There's nothing. So they make it very clear that the purpose of this is to undermine the American story, to decenter, as they say, the American founders, that narrative, and to make it the ground for an activist population. So it really is crazy radical, and it has to be addressed.
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8: With SRN News, I'm John Scott. President Trump tells the Salem Radio Network's Hugh Hewitt show that the attacks on ships and recurring strikes show that Iran does not intend to honor the ceasefire deal.
9: It was a test. We didn't know. It didn't look. Memorandum of understanding with when you're dealing with sleazebags don't mean much. And they don't mean much when you're dealing with honorable people, too, because it's a memorandum of understanding. It doesn't mean much. And I said, why are we even, you know, it's a standard tactic in the U.S. that you go to a memorandum of understanding and then you go to the deal. I said, just go to the deal first. But you know what? It was sort of a test. And they weren't there. They didn't honor the test. We had this deal settled numerous times. I said, watch. I guarantee, watch. And they never followed it.
8: The U.S. launching a third night of strikes across a broad swath of Iran. This is SRN News.
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5: From Washington, D.C., on our flagship station, WMAL, but now, of course, coast to coast across the country, it's O'Connor and Company. Good morning. Larry O'Connor here. Listen, I got a question for you, and I want to hear from you about it at 855-784-4255. We talk about our kids a lot. We talk about the kids in our lives, our children, our grandchildren, our godchildren, nieces and nephews, the neighbors down the street that you mentor. When you talk about their future, when you talk about their education and their choices after school, do you talk to them about learning a trade? Do you talk about them getting involved with learning a trade, being an entrepreneur, and actually making things, using their hands instead of getting just another liberal arts degree from a four-year college? I want to hear from you, and I want to hear how that conversation's going. 855-784-4255. And when we venture into this territory, well, there is an expert in the field and a friend of the program, Micro, of course. Micro works and long known as the star of Dirty Jobs. I'll be honest, Mike, I prefer interviewing you when you bring your mom Peggy along. That was a great, great time. But yes. We'll suffer along without her today.
4: Well, I continue to be upstaged every day by my 88-year-old mother, who is putting the finishing touches on her fifth, what I'm sure will be a bestseller.
5: Then we'll have her back for that, for sure. listen, you've been working on these issues for a couple of decades now through MicroWorks. I remember, I think 15 years ago was the first time you were on this show and this station talking about it and what you were hoping to achieve. And I'm thrilled that you've now got this this new initiative going with the Department of War. By the way, information at buildfreedom.us, buildfreedom.us, because as far as this administration is concerned, this skills gap that we've got is actually a national security concern. Expand on that, please.
0: Well, they got the memo, and it's been out there for a while. And in fact, I remember it was almost 16 years ago, and I came on your program, and that was part of the first deliberate push that we did on purpose to try.
5: Yeah, you wanted lawmakers in this town to hear you, I remember.
0: Well, and I got my mom back in Baltimore, of course, so I was there for that. But then I went to Congress, and I testified before the Transportation and Commerce Committee about what I believed was a pressing need to embark upon some national effort to try and reinvigorate the skilled trades through better PR, through better positioning, you know, some kind of attempt to challenge the stigmas and stereotypes and myths and misperceptions that had kept a whole generation of kids from giving these jobs an honest look. So that was the first time we actually gave it a shot and pitched it. I came back a year later, same pitch to the Senate. And, you know, the crazy thing is, you know, politics as well as anybody, but no one really disagreed with me. People on both sides of the aisle, they smiled and they nodded and they said, you make a good point. And, you know, that was kind of that. Long story short, 15 years later, yeah, they got back to me. The Department of War has done the math, and they've got about 400,000 open jobs right now in the defense industrial base, and they are affirmatively worried that they can't be filled. These are welders and electricians, CNC operators, lots of jobs in the DIB, right? The defense industrial base. So for me, what had been a very general appeal for about 15 years to explore careers in the trades for your own sake and for the sake of your family has expanded into a national security issue, where we're looking at submarines that are not getting delivered on time and a long list of autonomous weapons that need the skills to be created that we are sorely lacking.
5: Can you expand a little bit on the shortage that we're suffering right now? I read a stat somewhere, and I know you'll correct me, for every five skilled tradesmen that retire, there's only two that replace them. That's unsustainable.
0: Yeah, we're rounding up to two. It's actually like 1.728 or something. But yeah, I mean, this is the reason why I was always perplexed by the way the issue becomes partisan. I guess everything becomes partisan in this day and age. But math should still be one of the great agnostic pursuits. I mean, five leave, two come in. It's been that way for 12 years, more or less. So we have a math problem, a demographic problem. We have a population sort of collapse that's not getting a lot of press, but that is also occurring. And then all the aforementioned stigmas and stereotypes. And you take shop class out of high school, you send, unintentionally or not, a pretty clear message to a whole generation of kids that these jobs simply aren't even worth the optics, right? We just removed them from view. So the chickens have come home to roost. Our workforce is badly out of balance. And, you know, if there's a silver lining, it's that after 20 years of this, perceptions are changing and the stakes are awfully high. And the C-suite and every elected official I know is paying attention.
5: So this program right now for the Department of War, let's be specific. I'm looking at a $10 million grant. Is that right? For scholarships to learn these trades. And can you, I know it's an exhaustive list, but can you give us sort of an overview of the kind of trades we're talking about and the kind of careers that are waiting right now?
0: The overall investment in the initiative is in the hundreds of millions. They're very, very, very serious. My role in this is interesting. You know, it's kind of you to introduce me as an expert. I don't know that I am. I've been at it a while. And they reached out. I think somebody over at the DOW, maybe the secretary himself, saw the old footage of me testifying before Congress and thought, you know what? Maybe Roe is still in the game. Maybe there's a way we can work together. And we were in violent agreement on so many things right out of the gate. First of all, just the need for awareness and better PR is huge. So buildfreedom.us is absolutely an attempt to tap the country on the shoulder and say, hey, check it out. Mm-hmm. When people go to the site, they'll see thousands of the jobs we're talking about. And yes, electricians, steam fitters, pipe fitters, welders, mechanics, shipbuilders. There's a long, long list. CNC operators. And a fair amount of jobs that you would probably never even really think about. You know, what exactly goes on in companies like Apex and Hadrian and Anduril and Palantir and Mach Industries, you know, Mach. There's so many cool companies, Larry, who've got so much skin in the game. Mach is run by a 23-year-old guy named Ethan Thornton. They're making these extraordinary, lethal, very, very inexpensive autonomous weapons. And they're hiring like crazy. So the jobs are super cool and they're consequential. And if you just put them in front of a 17 or 18 year old who's legitimately looking at all the opportunities out there and trying to figure out what to do with his or her life, the evidence is pretty compelling. It's a good case.
5: So, Mike, I've got four and my youngest is 19. So they're, you know, they're on their path. But for my generation of parents, when my kids were toddlers, it was already being drummed into my brain that you got to put them in STEM. Got to put them in STEM. That's the future is STEM. We need STEM. And now I'm seeing kids, my kids' age, who have those STEM degrees, and two things are happening to them. Number one, they're getting replaced by foreign workers who also have STEM degrees and can work cheaper in this country. And that's a whole other political debate to have. But the second thing is, sadly, some of them are being replaced by AI. You know, you learn to code and you learn to build web pages or learn to build apps. They've got AI doing that right now. That's a real problem. And these jobs, these are AI proof, aren't they? AI can't do this.
0: I don't have a crystal ball. And in the end, what Optimus does, what the robots do, what's coming, I don't know. In the near term, I've never seen the level of job security in the skilled trades that exists right now. So I'm very confident in saying that learning to weld, getting into the electric trade, there's just never been a better time in the history of the country to master a skill that's in demand. The AI thing is super interesting. And the data centers, you know, they're so controversial right now. And what I find interesting about it, you know, and I encourage skepticism, you know, in all things all of the time, but the PR surrounding the trades is not so different than the image surrounding data centers and AI in general. And I say this with respect to all the pioneers in the industry, but I've never seen anybody do a worse job of articulating what a data center is and what AI is than the people who are most responsible for creating both.
5: Yeah.
0: Right now in this country, we've got a 75% disapproval rate. People are anxious about both of these things. In China, they have an 85% approval rate. And something is happening in this country that is absolutely Chinese influenced. It's happening on TikTok. It's happening on all the social channels. It's happening with bots. And the power with which public opinion can be shaped is mind-boggling. And I only mention it because the same thing sort of happened in an adjacent way to the skilled trades. To your point, we drilled it into our heads that the best path for the most people was a four-year path, or to your point, a STEM degree. There's nothing wrong with STEM. There's nothing wrong with a four-year degree. The problem, and the thing that really should be completely apolitical, is this fallacy of cookie cutter advice when it comes to education. We're complicated. Our workforce is vast and diverse and facile and ever changing. And that we would tell our kids that we would tell a whole generation that the best path for the most people was the most expensive path, and that they were effectively screwed if they took any other path. We are now seeing the results of how powerful that message can be over time. Our workforce has never been this badly out of balance, and the stakes for recruiting skilled labor have never been higher.
5: I've only got half a minute left, but when I hear from my callers coming up here and they're telling me about the conversations they're having with their kids, what are you hoping they're saying to their kids? How do you think that conversation should go, Mike?
0: You have options. And good parents, in my view, instinctively want what's best for their kid, but there is no playbook. You can't really know. And whatever it is you think you know has probably evolved and changed just in the last 5 years.
5: Right.
0: Look at every single option and weigh it against the cost of the credential. And then go forth with good cheer.
5: Mike Rowe, great. Can't wait to have you back. Bring Peggy with you next time, please.
0: And always.
5: Next time you're in Maryland visiting her, swing by and say hi. 855-784-4255. You're next here on O'Connor and Company.
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3: 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We all of a sudden became the enemy.
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30: This is John Catsimatidis. Every day, Americans are bombarded with fake news. People that are telling us they hate America. Paid political demonstrators that, guess what? ABC, CBS, and NBC gives them $1 zillion in advertising and puts it right on their network. I've complained to people that we are giving the wrong people the wrong message, because those people only represent the Democratic Socialist Party. America, our country, has been built by people who want to work hard. The immigrants came over and wanted to educate their kids, worked 80 hours a week, educating their kids to become bankers, lawyers, investment bankers, accountants. Let's focus on common sense instead of division. We don't have to agree on everything, but we do have to respect each other and be able to sit down at the same table and work out our differences. That is today's Cat's Corner. I'm John Catsimatidis.
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5: 855-784-4255, 855-784-4255. You know, we talk about everything that matters to you in the world to start your day, and sometimes that doesn't mean the next election. Oftentimes it does. Lord knows we talk a lot about elections. But raising your children, making sure that they're on the right path spiritually, morally, ethically, and yes, financially, with a good profession that will enrich their lives and enrich our nation. That's kind of important. We like to draw some focus to it. So were you inspired by what you just heard from Mike Rowe about how the Trump administration is seeing it as a national security concern that we are sorely lacking in the skills gap right now for welders, for builders, for tradesmen who can actually, you know, build the ships we need to fight the next war that Lord knows we will have to fight? Are you having those conversations with your kids if they are that age? Are they good with it? Are they inspired by the idea of picking up a trade, working with their hands, being an entrepreneur, not getting the 4-year liberal arts degree, but just, you know, like the game of life when you used to spin the wheel and you had to choose a path at the beginning, going to college or just going right into the workforce? Are they good with that? And does this new program that the Trump administration is inspiring, does that add to your conversation? I want to hear from you, 855-784-4255. I also want to give you an update on our campaign right now with Food for the Poor. We are raising money to help those victims of the Venezuelan earthquakes. We have another miracle story. Listen to Adriana. She just learned through an interpreter, she'll tell you, that she had given up hope that her nephew would be alive in that rubble, and then she got some very good news.
9: A friend of mine who lives there in La Guaira called me and said, "Adriana, they pulled your nephew out." I threw myself to the floor. I started screaming and crying. I came to the hospital and they confirmed he was here. Today he's giving me little kisses. He talks to me. He tells me where it hurts. I'm very grateful to the rescuers that found him. God bless them.
5: These miracles continue, and once they're pulled out of the rubble, these victims need help. They need medical kits. They need hygiene kits. They need food. And that's where Food for the Poor comes in. 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They are the most desperate in need on this planet, and that's why we know Food for the Poor is right there for them in Venezuela. Go to LarryOShow.com. That's our show's webpage. LarryOShow.com. Click on the banner at the top that says Help Venezuela. Any donation will help. God bless you for what you're doing for them down there in Venezuela, and God bless Food for the Poor. That's LarryOShow.com. Click on the banner, Help Venezuela. Let's go to Jamie. Jamie in the D.C. area. What do you think of this new initiative from the Trump administration, and are kids starting to take to this idea that they don't have to get that 4-year degree? They can actually start their careers right now and learn a trade.
10: Well, I mean, I'm in the trades. I'm an executive in the D.C. area, and we've been successful ramping up some apprenticeship programs. So I love the fact that you have Mike on the program. I got to say, even with that, I'm only 25%. I got 3 in college, and I got 1 in trade school. So even with that knowledge, I still wasn't able to sell it fully. But I'm with Mike. There's a paradigm shift happening here. And we unfortunately have a huge gap. We try to hire tradespeople where I work. We have, it's a pension job, pays very well, and we might get 3-4 applicants for the trades where we should have hundreds.
5: Do you want to use this platform real fast to get the word out, or are you concerned about doing something with your company or your employer? I'd love for you to be able to get the word out if you want to be able to get some apps.
10: I'd rather not, because it's a, you know, as you know, it's always a funding battle, and
5: it
10: depends
5: Understood.
10: On who's giving me the funding. Yeah,
5: Understood.
10: But we're doing a good job of marketing it. Having guys like Mike out there is incredible. The fact that you're putting this on the program is incredible, and I think people are waking up. Our generation was told from our counselors in high school that, hey, if you don't go to college, you're a loser. Military,
5: yeah.
10: You're a loser. Trades, you're a loser. That's shifting, but we got this 5-6 year gap where I don't know what we're going to do, and it's not just going to hit the government military. People are going to start feeling it at their home. They're going to call for a plumber, and it's going to be 3 months before they get out there.
5: Yep, you're absolutely correct. I agree. Buildfreedom.us is the website to get all this information. Literally a national security concern here when you look at the jobs that need to get done right now, and we need Americans to do those jobs. Jamie, thank you. God bless you. I appreciate you joining the show today.
10: Thanks for all you do.
5: Thank you. I love doing it. Want to shift gears real quick because we talk about Hollywood and pop culture, and when a celebrity steps forward and sort of cuts against the grain, we like to give attention to it. And it's none other than legendary Rolling Stone frontman Mick Jagger. Here, check this out. This is clip two, gents. Clip two, if you could. Thank you.
11: And let me give two counterexamples to sort of triangulate the question.
5: Okay.
11: So on one poll, we have somebody like Bob Dylan.
5: Yeah.
11: Where if you go see him live, he's great. It almost feels like the crowd is incidental. Like he's going to be doing whatever he's doing, whether or not people showed up or not. On the other end of the spectrum, you have somebody like a Bruce Springsteen who clearly sees his job as engaging in a meaningful back and forth with his audience. It means something different to him.
5: Yeah.
11: What does your relationship to the audience mean to you? What do they represent, all those people out there?
12: My job in the live music world is just those people that come is to have the best time they possibly can, and for 2 hours or whatever it is, to forget all their problems and the problems of the world.
5: And he goes on to say that, unlike Bruce Springsteen, I don't want to lecture them. I don't want to give them a political lecture. 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
0: We're back. Jen Horn here with my friend Alex Abkarian, co-founder of Allegiance Gold. Alex, we recently did a presentation to an audience of over 125 people, and you blew everyone's mind with your presentation. Tell me again so my listeners can hear.
4: Well, thank you, Jen. Yes, if you had invested in gold 20 years ago, you would have outpaced the stock market during the challenging periods in that time.
0: Yes, and I learned the amount of gold we should hold in our portfolio changes with our age and stage of life.
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0: 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That's 844-790-9191, 844-790-9191.
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15: Happy wife, happy life, and happy spouse, happy house. 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

0: Welcome to the Morning Answer with Jennifer Horn.
1: It was built to test. It was a test. We didn't know. It didn't look. Memorandum of understanding with you, when you're dealing with sleazebags don't mean much. And they don't mean much when you're dealing with honorable people, too, because it's a memorandum of understanding. It doesn't mean much. And I said, why are we even, you know, it's a standard tactic in the U.S. that you go to a memorandum of understanding and then you go to the deal. I said, just go to the deal first. But you know what? It was sort of a test. And they weren't there. They didn't honor the test. We had it. We had this deal settled numerous times. I said, watch. I guarantee, watch. And they never followed it.
0: The Morning Answer is on.
2: Yes, we are. We are on, fired up, ready to go. It is Tuesday, July 14th, 4 minutes past the hour. I'm Jennifer Horn. Hope your morning is off to a great start. And that was the president talking about the test, the memorandum of understanding, which seems to be all but gone. Yesterday, we heard the president right here on the Hugh Hewitt Show. Did any of you catch that? So not only did he say that the MOU with Iran was a test to see if we could trust them, but he talked about how the fight, essentially, against Iran continues on. Seems every single night Iran has been getting hit hard. Take a listen.
1: But we don't want to talk about that. But okay. We certainly are watching. Yep, I know right. A lot about that subject. I know a lot, but I don't think it's appropriate to talk about it right now. But we will. We will be hitting them, like, as an example. We're going to hit them very hard tonight, and we're going to hit them hard tomorrow. And there's not a damn thing they can do about it. They have nothing. They have nothing going other than they have big mouths.
3: Keep it up, Mr. President.
1: It's very good that I did, because I got to know them.
3: The MOU buckled.
1: And it's a lot better. You know, people say I was at least reasonable, but I got to know them, and they're stone-cold crazy people.
2: So he said they're stone cold crazy. He tried to give him a chance with that memorandum of understanding. But as we know, that fell apart. And now we are hearing that we're going to get an address from the White House on Thursday. Explosions continuing in Iran. The reports, at least from Iranian state media, say that after Iran targeted two UAE tankers in the Strait of Hormuz and U.S. regional allies, as the conflict between the U.S. and Iran escalates following a night of strikes by the U.S. military. So basically the U.S. and Iran exchanging fire, Iran also firing on our allies. The U.S. Central Command says it will restart the naval blockade from 4 p.m. Eastern today. So at 1 o'clock our time, President Trump says the U.S. will impose a 20% fee on cargo moving through the strait. An Iranian security source also says Tehran will deliver a devastating response if the U.S. attacks suspected underground nuclear site, which is a Pickaxe Mountain. So it looks like the Iranians at least believe that that is one of the targets of the United States. And why wouldn't it be? That seems pretty obvious. Oil prices are up. They are starting to go up following the collapse of the ceasefire and the threat to resume the blockade. Now, the difference this time is that President Trump says this blockade only for Iran. And I don't know if we're going to hear more about that at the White House on Thursday, but certainly that is supposed to go into effect today, with the president saying he's going to impose this 20% fee on cargo. Now, you heard him on Hugh Hewitt as we started this hour. He talked about the memorandum of understanding, basically saying that he wanted to give diplomacy a try. He knew that the Iranians were tough customers, but he wanted to see if it would work. They failed that test.
1: It was built to test. It was a test. We didn't know. It didn't look. Memorandum of understanding with you, when you're dealing with sleazebags don't mean much, and they don't mean much when you're dealing with honorable people too, because it's a memorandum of understanding. It doesn't mean much. And I said, why are we even? You know, it's a standard tactic in the U.S. that you go to a memorandum of understanding and then you go to the deal. I said, just go to the deal first. But you know what? It was sort of a test, and they weren't there. They didn't honor the test. We had it. We had this deal settled numerous times. I said, watch. I guarantee, watch. And they never followed it.
2: So basically, this blockade is actually a tool, and we saw this during the last blockade. It's economic warfare as opposed to warfare on the battlefield. It's definitely hitting the Iranians in a tough way. Their economy was on the brink of collapse. And now we are hearing that it could be again. The imposition of a blockade has certain rules. And so here's how it plays out. It must be declared and notified, meaning warnings must go out to ships that it might affect. That's what the United States did yesterday. It must be effective, meaning the U.S. must have the ships and aircraft to enforce it. We do. And we have complete air superiority over Iran. It must be impartial, affecting the vessels of any nation. Cannot be targeted solely at civilian populations, but harm to civilians is acceptable. It's interesting. And it must not block access to neutral ports and may not block a strait like Hormuz, which Trump has said is open to international shipping unrelated to Iran. Two tankers yesterday reported missile attacks off of the Omani coast. According to reports, two tankers reported being hit by missiles while transiting the Strait of Hormuz via the waterway's southern route. According to the UK Maritime Trade Operations Center, they confirmed that yesterday. They told news outlets that two ships, which first reported the separate incidents yesterday, were in close proximity to each other at the time of the attack. They did not name the vessels, nor did they say who targeted them. But more of this is going to obviously ensue. Iran is not going to sit idly by. They are going to do their best to try to cause chaos. Now, this comes after the UAE said overnight that two of their tankers were hit by Iranian missiles in the southern part of the strait. President Trump yesterday at the White House holding a presser in the Oval Office. And he talked and answered some questions about Iran. Again, the speculation is, what is the president willing to do? Is it ground troops? Is it the blockade? Is it trying to cause an economic collapse? That is all on the table right now for President Trump.
4: It was all done. And then they broke up that deal immediately because they found out there was something in the deal they didn't like. And they're wired differently. And we're not going to put up with it. We are just going forward. We're attacking them tonight. We're taking out all of their capability for anything having to do with the strait, with the Hormuz Strait. And I think in the end, we will end up just controlling the whole thing. And what they're doing is being very foolish, very stupid, and they've treated people horribly. They've killed 52,000 protesters so far that we can determine. It might be more than that, but 52,000 protesters have been killed, and it's really a terrible situation. They made a deal, they broke it, probably 10 times, and they killed a lot of people. They killed our people, but the protesters, what they've done to the protesters, 52,000. Have you ever seen any of the burial lots where they're doing, where they're burying the protesters? They killed 52,000 protesters, and on my watch, they can't do any of that. So we have them in a position that they don't have any military. There's not a thing they can do about it. All they have is fake news because they have the fake news would rather see us lose the war than win the war, which is really treasonous, in a certain way. So we're doing another very major attack tonight. They want to make a deal. They came back. We made a deal 2 days ago, and they want to make a deal. They've been negotiating for 47 years, but nobody's ever hit them militarily. We're hitting them very hard.
2: All right. So while he says that the Iranian military has been wiped out, the U.S. has 50,000 service members deployed across the Middle East, according to CENTCOM. And according to CENTCOM last night, those new waves of attack against Iran aim to further degrade Iran's ability to attack commercial shipping. That's the ultimate goal, right? To stop those attacks and take kind of control, superiority over the strait. During the five-hour mission yesterday, U.S. forces successfully struck military targets across Iran. And the idea, of course, to degrade their ability to attack commercial shipping, according to CENTCOM. On X, they said CENTCOM forces employed precision munitions against Iranian coastal defense systems, missile and drone sites, and maritime capabilities. 50,000 service members still in that region. Remember, that was part of the memorandum of understanding, right, guys, that the military would go home. Iran doesn't like having our military close by at hand. Now, President Trump, one more here from yesterday at the White House, talked about the possibility of Iranian drones in Cuba. Remember, we've got the bad actors on the globe. We've got Russia, we've got China, we have Cuba, we have Iran, throw in a few others there, North Korea, you could throw it. How are they working together? Are they helping prop one another up? That is the question. And certainly Cuba knows that they are in the crosshairs. They're also on the brink of collapse, and the United States knows it. Cuba knows it. The entire world knows it.
5: There are reports about Iranian drones in Cuba. There are concerns about that. Where does the relationship with the U.S. stand there? Is military intervention still on the table there?
4: Well, if they do have that, and they might very well have that, we'll take care of it. Marco's just in the other room. And if they do have that, we'll take care of it in short order. We're not going to have a problem. We're not going to allow that to happen. So it could be that they're storing some. We're looking into it now. It could be so, and it maybe isn't.
2: All right. That is President Trump yesterday in the Oval Office. He's going to be meeting with the president of Iraq today. So we'll keep eyes on that for you as well. Bring any news that that might break. But right now, the United States trying to coalesce some of our allies in that region to lay it down once and for all for Iran. We tried diplomacy. Now what should come next, guys? 6 o'clock Club members, you get to chime in. 855-785-8255. 855-785-8255. And don't forget, coming up on Friday at 722, we've got another big announcement for Town Hall. We are adding two more big names to our already giant list of town hall attendees. Our conservative forum is going to be held on September 26th in Pasadena at the Ambassador Auditorium. Your tickets are on sale right now. AM870.info, AM590.info. There are VIP opportunities there, and you can get your parking, which we recommend because you get that out of the way. Then you can just show up on the 26th and have a great time. This town hall is going to be different than ever before. It will be spectacular. Two more names coming on Friday at 722. Your thoughts, what should come next in Iran? 855-785-8255. As your Tuesday morning answer continues, it's 615.
0: Stuck in traffic? We've got the answer.
6: Good morning. We start in Tarzan. I got a SIG alert. This is an accident. Only the right lane is available. 101 northbound at Tampa Avenue could delay up to an hour. Only the right lane is open.

0: got a disabled vehicle, unspecified lane, 10 westbound at the 5. It's a blowout, and that is traffic on The Answer.
1: 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Breaking news.
2: Frustrations continue to mount in Boyle Heights in the aftermath of last month's warehouse fire. Jenny Delwood, Deputy Chief of Staff for Mercurian Bass, says resources are still available to impacted residents.
3: Air purifiers, masks. We also have food boxes. We have Metro cards for those that need support with bus or train travel.
2: In addition to the lingering stench of rotting food, residents are now dealing with a fly infestation near the property. It already had a rat infestation, with the rodents being attracted to the millions of pounds of food that was stored in the massive refrigeration facility. There was also a recent water main break less than a mile from the cleanup site. Crews are still working every day, loading spoiled food into trucks to be hauled off. The warehouse fire started back on June 17th and burned for about a week. Now here's National Weather Service meteorologist Andrew Rourke with your Answer weather forecast.
4: It's going to be a very hot day today. We have heat advisories and extreme heat warnings in effect. There'll be a few low clouds and fog at the beaches, but they'll quickly dissipate, leaving nothing but sunshine and warm temperatures. The beaches will end up in the mid-70s to the upper 70s, while the rest of the coasts are in the mid-80s to the lower 90s. The valleys, however, will see temperatures from 100 to 105 degrees today.
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12: Most Americans think of Abraham Lincoln and they think of the Civil War or the Emancipation. But in 1862, he signed another hugely significant piece of legislation, the Homestead Act. It offered eligible Americans up to 160 acres of land, not as a prize for the powerful, but as an opportunity for ordinary families willing to live on it, work it, and build something lasting. Why did it matter? Because Lincoln understood that freedom was not merely the absence of tyranny. Rather, freedom required responsibility, labor, stewardship, and moral courage. A free people must be given room to build, but they also must be willing to cultivate what they have been given. That still matters today. Liberty without responsibility decays. Opportunity without character collapses. Lincoln's lesson is clear. A nation stays free when its people remain willing to work, build, and steward freedom under God.
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1: But we don't want to talk about that. But
2: okay.
1: We certainly are watching. Yep, I know a lot about that subject. I know a lot, but I don't think it's appropriate to talk about it right now. But we will. We will be hitting them like as an example. We're going to hit them very hard tonight, and we're going to hit them hard tomorrow. And there's not a damn thing they can do about it.
0: It's The Morning Answer with Jennifer Horn.
3: Here we are. It is Tuesday, July 14th. It is 22 minutes past the hour. I'm Jennifer Horn. Happy to have you along with us today. And guys, we heard the news yesterday. Very sad. The tribute still coming in for Lindsey Graham, the senator from South Carolina, who by all accounts, whether you liked his politics, you didn't like his politics, maybe you were like me, somewhere in the middle, where you seemed okay. You know, sometimes Lindsey would be a little too wary for me, other times not so much. But I think what was clear is that Lindsey Graham always seemed like a nice person. And I think that we forget that in politics right now because we're so divided and everybody just wants to always be right. And I don't know, Lindsey Graham seemed like he thought, when people seem convicted, follow me on this. When people seem convicted by doing what's right for the good of the country, you don't have to agree with them 100% of the time. I mean, how boring is that? Who do we agree with 100% of the time? Not many people, probably nobody. So he took a lot of incoming for being a war hawk. He took all of that. But you know what? He was a decent man. He died not stinking rich. Like many of these senators, like many of these members of the House of Representatives who go into these elected positions to just earn money for themselves and their family. That was not Lindsey Graham. He really, I think he wanted to serve. So there was a big issue about who might replace him in the United States Senate, at least temporarily, because there is going to be a special election. And we learned that his sister, who he was very close to, he actually ended up adopting her. She was younger than he was. And both of their parents passed away when they were young. Mom of cancer, dad of cardiac issues. And so Lindsey Graham adopted his sister and raised her. And they remained very, very close. So how appropriate was it to see yesterday the South Carolina governor, Governor McMaster, with the endorsement of President Trump, appointing Lindsey Graham's sister, Darlene, as interim senator? Now, I heard it from a lot of lefties, a lot of liberals yesterday saying, how dare you have someone with no experience, a sister of Sonny Bono's wife, Debbie Dingell. All of these people, when they're spouses pass away, they would jump in. You had a lot of wives jump in for their husbands. Well, Lindsey Graham wasn't married. So guess what? His sister, who he was close to, gets that opportunity and gets the opportunity to help care for Lindsey's staff and help try to push any of the remaining initiatives that Lindsey was working on across the finish line. Good for her. I loved this pick. The South Carolina Governor McMaster appointing Darlene Graham Nordone yesterday as interim senator in South Carolina. Listen in.
4: In years long departed, it's my honor to ask his little sister, Darlene Graham, to finish his work for him now. And by the way, Darlene,
3: also, just as a point of reference, is Governor McMaster straight out of Central Casting? That's what it seems like to me. He seems like, you know, find me a Southern politician. Here's Governor McMaster. I mean, from the looks to the voice, the guy could be in movies. I could tell you that much. Dan, you agree with this, right? Doesn't he sound like an old Southern gentleman?
5: This is the origins of the game. Top five governors look like the state they govern.
3: That's it.
5: Like, if we're doing a movie,
3: Newsom Governor looks McMaster. Like California.
5: Exactly.
3: McMaster looks right. Like South Carolina.
5: Tim Walz looks like Minnesota.
3: Does he?
5: Yeah.
3: That's an insult to Minnesotans. Here we go.
4: In years long departed, it's my honor to ask his little sister, Darlene Graham, to finish his work for him now. And by the way, Darlene, I don't know if I told you, but after we spoke on the phone in the wee hours of Sunday morning, and you agreed to serve through tears earlier, I had wondered what she would say.
3: All right. And what she said is absolutely yes. And she said it would be an honor to, continue to perpetuate her brother's legacy. Listen in. This is Darlene Graham Nordone as she accepted the governor's appointment.
2: Bear with me as I try to get through this. But first, I just want to say one thing I've never heard Lindsay described as is irresistible. So, okay, we'll just start with that. But first, I would like to thank everyone who has called and reached out over the past couple of days. I can't tell you how much it's meant to me and our family. I know Lindsay was loved and respected by many, and I greatly appreciate the memories and even the funny stories that have been shared. These shared experiences, along with our faith, have gotten us through these past two very difficult days. Next, I want to thank the governor for selecting me to serve the remainder of Lindsay's term. It is such an honor.
3: Now, we'll hear more from Darlene. I do want to just interrupt with a story I heard this morning from Trey Gowdy. Trey Gowdy, of course, the former congressman, Fox News host now. He was from South Carolina. Very good friends with Tim Scott. Tim Scott, Lindsey Graham, very close. Lindsey Graham apparently liked to golf. And you heard President Trump talk about this yesterday, that Lindsey liked to golf, but the president said he wasn't very good at golfing. Well, apparently John Ratcliffe and Trey Gowdy, Lindsey Graham, and this woman's husband, Darlene Graham Nordone's husband, they're out golfing one day. And so Trey Gowdy shared the story. He said, gosh, does your sister, is she hard to live with? Because your brother-in-law sure takes a long time on the golf course, like he's a little slow. Then apparently they made some sort of bet for $20 on the golf course. And at the end of all that, Trey Gowdy was like, you can't take $20 from Lindsey Graham. That's like three of his suits. So obviously there was a lot of good humor ribbing back and forth with that, which I think just gives you a look into the personality of former Senator Lindsey Graham. Here's a little bit more from his sister, who will be replacing him in the United States Senate, at least temporarily.
2: Lindsey has always been there for me, and now I will be there for him. My brother was the most amazing person, outstanding leader, and just a genuinely good man. He was kind and considerate and loved by his family dearly. As I think everyone would agree, Lindsey worked harder than anyone. He worked nonstop to make our state, country, and world better. He loved his family and loved serving this state and our country. He dedicated his life to our country. It is such a privilege to get to finish some of his important work, and I promise to work hard over the next several months to support the president and carry forward the efforts of my brother on behalf of the citizens of South Carolina and the United States. I know Lindsey thought the world of his staff and colleagues, and with their support, I feel confident. I think this is what Lindsey would have wanted, and I plan to honor him in this way. Now to Lindsey, I miss you more than I can even put into words, but I'm going to do this. I got it. Thank you.
3: That was the sister of Lindsey Graham, appointed yesterday to carry out the term. She is the interim South Carolina senator. There will be a special election to replace Senator Lindsey Graham. And again, we learned that he really kind of put off his care. He was having some chest pains after returning from Ukraine on Saturday night, told staffers he would go to the doctor after he made it through Meet the Press on Sunday morning. As we know, that didn't happen. Even this morning, Senator Tommy Tuberville has come out and said that his scheduler, his former scheduler, worked with Lindsey, and apparently Lindsey Graham had called and said he was having chest pain. So the scheduler said, well, have you called someone? He's like, no, that's not why I'm calling. He was still working up until the end. And that's when the scheduler called 911. We know they arrived, but by the time they got there, it was just too late. 855-785-8255. Guys, as we continue, well, we'll hear from the governor, Governor Newsom, who's taken a lot of heat, by the way, for, well, his inability to turn over his taxes. But he is out there trying to celebrate what he calls a visible reduction in homelessness. Do you agree? 855-785-8255 as your Tuesday morning answer continues. It's 6:31.
6: Stuck in traffic? We've got the answer.
7: Good morning. We still have that signal alert in Tarzana. It is an accident. Only the right lane is open. 101 northbound at Tampa. It's stop traffic from Havenhurst. Only the right lane is open. That's a semi versus a box truck. Cerritos got an accident cleared from the two right lanes. 605 southbound before Alondra. North Hollywood, an accident. Two left lanes blocked. 170 southbound at Magnolia. Stop traffic from Oxnard. It is a 3-minute delay, 4 minutes to get through. And that is traffic on the answer.
6: The answer. Breaking news.
7: California and 11 other states are suing to block Paramount Skydance from taking over Warner Brothers Discovery. California Attorney General Rob Bonta made the announcement Monday in Los Angeles with a Hollywood sign as his backdrop.
8: The largest merger in Hollywood history would extinguish competition. It would result in higher prices, lower content quality, and fewer movies and TV shows.
7: Bonta claims the $110 billion deal would kill jobs. Paramount Skydance responded in a statement, writing that the lawsuit is wrong on both the facts and the law, and delaying the purchase will actually hurt workers. The feds approved the merger back in June. The big story today is the heat wave that will impact much of Southern California. Now here's National Weather Service meteorologist Andrew Rourke with your answer weather forecast.
9: It's going to be a very hot day today. We have heat advisories and extreme heat warnings in effect. There'll be a few low clouds and fog at the beaches, but they'll quickly dissipate, leaving nothing but sunshine and warm temperatures. The beaches will end up in the mid-70s to the upper 70s, while the rest of the coasts are in the mid-80s to the lower 90s. The valleys, however, will see temperatures from 100 to 105 degrees today.
7: Right now it's 67 degrees in downtown L.A., 66 in Fullerton. 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
1: There seems to be some kind of controversy on Gavin Newsom's mortgage payments on two houses. Years ago, when Gavin Newsom started suing Huntington Beach for not building affordable housing, I looked up where he lived, his big 7-acre spread. Supposedly, his brother owned that house. And now they're saying Gavin owns that house, and he has two mortgage payments that are way higher than all the money that he makes every year.
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2: I got to keep it all in the family when you've got, you know, a circle of friendlies helping to keep your nest feathered. Is that the way to put it? Welcome back. It is Tuesday. It is July 14th, 37 minutes past the hour. Guys, guess what? This Saturday, the Answer crew is going to be at Glendale Cruise Night. 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And we're going to be there. 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We've got giveaways, music from the 50s and 60s, and then stick around. A huge fireworks spectacular Glendale Cruise Night happens Saturday, July 18th, 5:30 to 10:30. 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If any of you have ever been before, let me know. I hear it's really fun. It, for some reason, it always falls on like days that just, like, I can't make it. But I know that the Answer has been part of this for at least the last 2-3 years. We've had, well, the late Wink Martindale and others that have come out to celebrate with us. So it's a lot of fun. And if you are there and you're out and about with your family in Glendale on Saturday night, make sure you come by and see us at the Answer booth. All right, Governor Newsom, he signed a historic housing affordability reform. What does that mean exactly? He said that he wanted to make things more affordable without actually making things more affordable. So he wrote this bill. No, he didn't say that. That was what I said. But he did make the comment that when he took office in 2019, his goal was to reverse decades of inaction on housing and homelessness and ensure there was enough housing and care for people to leave the streets. He said, through historic investments, stronger partnerships, greater accountability, we're seeing real progress that will benefit Californians, not just today, but for generations to come. He said, I'm grateful for the legislature's partnership as together we add to this proven foundation with new laws that cut red tape, expand financing opportunities, and help communities build housing faster. Every Californian deserves a place to call home. And through this work, we're turning that goal into a reality. Once again, the old outdated thinking of the governor who thinks that the housing or that the homeless crisis is a result of housing. That's not it. Look, housing needs to be more affordable. That's its own crisis. But the governor's actually created that problem, too, with all of the regulations serving at the altar of the environmentalists. This is what makes it really hard for average people to afford a house. But other than a small fraction of the homeless population, it is not the lack of a house that makes these people homeless. It's the ability, it's the fact that they don't want to live indoors. They're mentally ill, they're drug addicted, in many cases, both of those things, and they do not want shelter. They don't want to follow the rules to get shelter. They could have shelter. There are plenty of both public and private institutions that would take homeless people off the streets of Los Angeles and offer them a bed. And many times those beds just sit open because homeless people don't want them. And when they do happen to take a hotel room, for instance, from Mayor Bass's program, Project Room Key, they destroy the room after 3 days and then they're gone again. That's the mental illness. But Gavin Newsom, because it's easier, wants to make this all about housing. Listen in, the governor's celebrating, but is this premature? 6 o'clock club members, 855-785-8255, I'd say so.
3: And there's not been a governor that can claim this, but it's only because of the work that Barbara's been doing, Mayor Lee, and Jesse with his old hat, former mayor in Berkeley, and mayors across the region in the Bay and across the state of California. But for the first time in almost 2 decades, California has seen a reduction in unsheltered homelessness. Visible reduction. Still a lot of progress, close to double digits, 9.5%. Few states, by the way, just three states can lay claim to any kind of reduction like that in the United States. You're seeing increases all across the country, double-digit increases in unsheltered homelessness. Finally, in California, we're seeing progress because we've driven the same mindset of accountability on encampments.
2: All right, so visible reduction in homelessness. Are you seeing that in your area? Honestly, if the answer is yes, I would love to know. I have not seen much of a reduction. But if you have, 855-785-8255, love to hear from you. The governor continues.
3: As it relates to housing, we've also incorporated homeless accountability units. We're driving reforms, sticks and carrots, as it relates to Prop 1 and the $6.38 billion bond that we put out for men.
2: Is he doing the Gavin Newsom thing? I need to, like, I did not have a lot of sleep last night. But he's talking about sticks and carrots? Is he trying to quote? Because I know Dr. Drew used to say, you could use a stick and a carrot to try to get homeless people into housing. Is that what he's getting at? Or
3: sticks
2: am I
3: and carrots.
2: Am I hallucinating? Let's see.
3: As it relates to housing, we've also incorporated homeless accountability units. We're driving reforms, sticks and carrots, as it relates to Prop 1 and the $6.38 billion bond that we put out for mental health, the work we've done on encampment resolution grants, the work we've done on Home Key, which was referenced a moment ago in our tour. We're finally starting to see, again, another flywheel and finally starting to see results and progress. Forgive the long-windedness, but you know, it's what happens when you're turned out.
2: Oh, boy.
3: Sticks and carrots.
2: Could you run that through AI, Dan, and tell me what? I just need a synopsis of what he just said.
3: We're finally starting to see, again, another flywheel.
2: A flywheel and stick. I'm not kidding. There's a way to run audio through AI, I'm guessing,
4: what
2: right?
4: Now?
2: Is there a way that we could run that clip through AI for, like, a synopsis?
5: Yeah, we'll do that.
2: Okay. We need to have some subtitles here. So the governor says there's a visible reduction in homelessness across the state. 855-785-8255. Vincent, in Los Angeles, you say you have seen the reduction. Vincent, where have you seen it and how have you noticed it?
6: Yeah, I actually don't want to give anybody credit singularly, but in Los Angeles, in the San Fernando Valley, up on San Fernando Road, the train track used to have just constant homeless encampment tents. Broken down campers, trash everywhere, and now there's maybe, I don't know, half a dozen tents along the whole stretch by my house.
2: So in this area in the San Fernando Valley, you say that they've actually cleaned up. Do you know where they moved those people?
6: They didn't leave any notes about where they're at now. No,
2: no, they didn't say. No chipping. You weren't following them on, huh? Okay.
6: Yeah.
2: Well, look, I'm glad that you're noticing a little bit of improvement in your area. I haven't noticed it by and large. I do notice. I will say one nice thing, at least in the area of the San Fernando Valley where I have an office, I've noticed that they've been trying to clean up those RVs. That was a huge problem for a long time, and it was gross because they stunk and they couldn't go anywhere, and it was disgusting. I have noticed that. But, Vincent, thanks so much for the phone call. Let me know. The governor says a visible reduction in homelessness. Do you agree? 855-785-8255. And if it is a visible reduction in homelessness, how is it happening? Because Steve Hilton was just out on the streets. He was on Skid Row talking to police about how they're not even able to touch homeless people or try to clear encampments right now, at least the LAPD. 855-785-8255. As we continue, we will also be joined by Riverside County Sheriff Chad Bianco. He'll be with us next as your Tuesday Morning Answer continues at 646.
7: Stuck in traffic? We've got the answer.
8: Good morning. Have that sig alert in Tarzana. It's an accident. Only the right lane is available. It's a semi versus a box truck with a big rig overturned, blocking the middle lanes. It's at the 101 northbound at Tampa. Could delay you up to an hour there. Want to avoid that. Boyle Heights disabled vehicle, left lane block 10 westbound at the 5. Mid-City accident, right lane block 10 westbound at Crenshaw Boulevard. Industry, tire tread, center lane block 60 westbound at Azusa. And that's traffic on The Answer.
7: 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Breaking news.
9: Governor Newsom signed a housing reform bill Monday aimed at making it cheaper to build homes.
8: He says the bill will lower the price for affordable housing.
3: We can reduce the cost per unit by $60,000 to $70,000.
8: The bill cuts fees and reduces paperwork for developers, leading to big cost reductions. He says it's going to bring prices down, but it's not complicated.
3: It's Econ 101. We need to build more damn housing.
8: Californians could soon see higher grocery prices as a new state law on recycling takes effect. The law requires companies to help pay for recycling programs and use packaging that can be recycled, reused, or composted. Industry groups say the added cost could increase prices on products like milk and cheese. Now here's National Weather Service meteorologist Andrew Rourke with your answer weather forecast.
4: It's going to be a very hot day today. We have heat advisories and extreme heat warnings in effect. There'll be a few low clouds and fog at the beaches, but they'll quickly dissipate, leaving nothing but sunshine and warm temperatures. The beaches will end up in the mid-70s to the upper 70s, while the rest of the coasts are in the mid-80s to the lower 90s. The valleys, however, will see temperatures from 100 to 105 degrees today.
8: 67 L.A., 66 in Anaheim. Larry Marino on the answer with breaking news and talk you can trust.
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0: We see you, early risers. 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
1: As it relates to housing, we've also incorporated homeless accountability units. We're driving reforms, sticks and carrots, as it relates to Prop 1 and the $6.38 billion bond that we put out for mental health, the work we've done on encampment resolution grants, the work we've done on HomeKey, which was referenced a moment ago in our tour. We're finally starting to see, again, another flywheel, and finally starting to see results and progress. Forgive the long-windedness, but... Well, it's what happens when you're termed out.
0: It's the Morning Answer with Jennifer Horn.
2: Okay, so you heard a lot about carrots and sticks and just, I don't know. That's what Gavin Newsom does. He just talks and babbles, and somehow we try to make sense of it. That was the governor who is trying to celebrate that homelessness, he says, has been visibly reduced around the state of California. My question is, do you agree with the governor? Have you seen a reduction of homelessness? And I'm not just looking for people to say, oh, now Gavin Newsom's terrible. Truly, I would like to know, because I've seen a couple of things. One, I have seen that the RV situation has at least cleared up from its high, probably, what, 2 years ago in the San Fernando Valley? There's still RVs there, but I feel like there might have been fewer of them. So... do you think it's getting any better? Radar, yes, you had a... Did Radar have a comment for the class?
3: I got the ChatGPT translation.
2: Oh, good. Ready? So you actually... Okay, this is what I love. So my question to you right now is, do you think that Gavin Newsom is right? This is visibly reduced homelessness. 855-785-8255. If so, where and how? And then... we tried to understand just what in the heck Gavin Newsom was saying. I know there's this other clever little radio show around there that likes to try to, you know, figure out what Jesse Jackson was saying. Well,
1: sticks,
2: I think,
1: and carrots.
2: We need to do that with Gavin Newsom. So, Radar, you took the audio and you ran it through AI. Is that what you did?
0: Yes. The Morning Answer Studio Update.
2: Let's go, because AI, a lot smarter than all of us. I mean, it's going to be taken over for us all soon enough. So what did AI say about Gavin Newsom and his sticks and carrots?
3: Okay, so here's sticks and carrots. Carrots is the state gives cities and counties billions of dollars for shelters, housing, treatment, and outreach. Sticks are the state can withhold or claw back money, require measurable progress, or take legal action when local governments refuse to build housing or fail to meet homelessness goals.
2: Wow. So that's okay. So I have to ask, what was your prompt? Did you put that whole speech in there?
3: I put the whole speech in there and I said, tell me what the heck he's talking about.
2: Oh my gosh. That's very good. So because I think that's true. Because he always talks. Remember, he loves to berate the local counties and the local cities for their failures, because God forbid he'd look in the mirror. Okay, so I'm going with that. What else you got?
3: I also got a description for flywheel.
2: Yes.
3: So a flywheel is something that gathers momentum when several parts begin reinforcing one another. What he means is state pressure makes cities act. Grants pay for projects. HomeKey creates housing. Prop 1 adds treatment beds and supportive housing. Encampment programs move people indoors, and street homelessness declines.
1: Finally starting to see, again, another flywheel.
3: He's arguing that the entire machine is finally gaining momentum.
2: Huh. You know what I want to say? Well done to you, Radar. I'm glad we thought about putting this through AI, because you know what? This sort of gives us subtitles when Gavin gets a little crazy with the babbling, doesn't it?
3: Oh, yeah.
2: Because you guys were all confused in there about what he was talking about with flywheels and carrots, right?
3: Yeah, he just likes to talk in metaphors or analogies or whatever.
2: Well done. All right, so I think that makes a lot of sense, because Newsom is all about saying that it's about the pressure to the local government rather than the job of the state to fix all this stuff.
3: What we got to do next is figure out what the heck he was talking about when he was talking about butterflies, because I don't think we ever got a clear answer.
2: Oh, my gosh. You want to find that audio? What was that one about?
1: Forgive the long-windedness.
2: Yeah, he's always long-winded. But there was the one, Dan, about the butterfly or something, and he goes, it makes sense, and we all go, no, that doesn't make sense. We should run that through AI. We could totally start to work on what the governor is saying.
3: Yeah, I'm going to look into that right now.
2: All right, excellent. See, we have the best research team. So 855-785-8255, the governor has said that there's a visible reduction in homelessness in California. Do you agree with that statement? Let's go to Chris in Los Angeles. Hi, Chris.
4: Jen, he said a visible reduction in unsheltered homelessness, and I'm curious if he considers a tent to be a shelter, because then he could be increasing the number of homeless tents. And
2: did he really say that, Chris? I didn't hear that. Did he really say it?
4: Yes, the key was unsheltered.
2: Unsheltered homelessness. Okay, so he's celebrating those tents that we see all over the place because there's more of those, but less just bodies laying on the cement. Is that what it is?
4: Yes, that's what it is.
2: Wow. Have you noticed a reduction, tented or otherwise, Chris, in homelessness around L.A.?
4: In unsheltered homelessness, Jen. It's the tents are increasing, and we're calling it a reduction in unsheltered homelessness.
2: All right. You know what, Chris? Let's take a listen. We're going to go back and listen to the governor. Chris in Los Angeles, great point. Thank you for the phone call. 855-785-8255. Let's go back to Gavin. Oh, I thought you said you had it isolated. Here we go. Oh, here we go.
1: And there's not been a governor that can claim this, but it's only because of the work that Barbara's been doing, Mayor Lee, and Jesse with his old hat, former mayor in Berkeley, and mayors across the region in the Bay and across the state of California. But for the first time in almost two decades, California has seen a reduction in unsheltered homelessness.
2: He did say that. How did I let that get by me? Chris, you're a genius. Unsheltered, okay, let's run this through AI. What does the governor mean when he says a reduction in unsheltered homelessness? He means less bodies laying on the cement and more tents.
1: Woo! Forgive the long-windedness.
2: No, we can't forgive it. Oh, my gosh. All right. 855-785-8255. Right on the money. Chris in Los Angeles. That's right. He's celebrating those ridiculous tents that just came poof out of nowhere during COVID. Now they're all over the streets of LA, all over the streets of the Inland Empire. Have you noticed a reduction, visible reduction in homelessness? And by the way, what he said, unsheltered homelessness. 855-785-8255. We'll take your phone calls and we'll hear from Steve Hilton, who has made comment on this here in moments as your Tuesday Morning Answer continues. It's 7 o'clock. Portions of the following are pre-recorded.
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1: In the spirit of St. Patrick's Day, Mr. Governor, says wisdom is a butterfly. Wisdom is a butterfly, not a gloomy bird of prey. Wisdom is a butterfly, not a gloomy bird of prey. The wisdom butterfly, not the gloomy enough.
0: It's The Morning Answer.
2: Are we going to miss him? I'm going to say no. And you know what? I don't miss him enough to even put out in the universe that he should run for any other office like president. Welcome in. It is Tuesday. It's July 14th. 4 minutes past the hour. I'm Jennifer Horn. And guys, boss man Rodney just came in. He always has so many good ideas. And I'm not just saying that because he's boss man Rodney. He said, you know, Jen, Chris revealed this damning statement that Gavin Newsom made. It slipped by me. I was too busy trying to just follow the carrot and the stick and all the nonsense that he said. But listen to what he said.
3: And there's not been a governor that can claim this across the region in the Bay and across the state of California. But for the first time in almost two decades, California has seen a reduction in unsheltered homelessness.
2: Okay, a reduction in unsheltered homelessness. Now, that could mean you're getting homeless people into shelters. They would still be considered homeless, but they'd be in a shelter. But what we think, and Chris in L.A., a genius, he says, it's those tents. Because how many of us have seen those tents? They came out of nowhere during COVID. All of a sudden, nice brand new tents, like someone robbed REI or whatever that place is. I'm not much of a camper, but I think REI is where you would get a tent. Maybe. Dan says maybe. Amazon? Big Five. Anyway, he caught that. So, Chris in Los Angeles, please call back right now because guess what, my friend? We're giving you two tickets to Town Hall 2026. Bossman Roddy said, you know what? He caught that, so get him on the line. So, Chris in Los Angeles, call us back. We're going to give you two tickets to Town Hall 2026 with Nick Shirley, Adam Carolla, Steve Hilton, Alex Marlowe, Larry O'Connor. You can get your tickets right now, am870.info, am590.info. But Chris in Los Angeles, call us back. Maybe Radar, I don't know if you still grabbed his phone number, but let's get Chris on the line. Give him back those, give him those tickets to Town Hall because you, my friend, are a genius. All right. So the governor says that there has been a visible reduction in homelessness. Is that true? 855-785-8255. And Dan, when you get a chance, we will play some audio from Steve Hilton, but I think he is busy. Oh, no, you're not busy on the phone line. Okay, so Dan, this was Steve Hilton's response, not necessarily to Newsom talking about the reduction in homelessness, but he took a walk in Skid Row just a few days ago, and this is what Steve Hilton's view of that situation was.
4: I've been here many times. Just look at this. For some reason, this time, I'm feeling so enraged by this. It's just so disgusting that this is allowed to happen. Just look at this. It's worse than any third world country I've ever seen. That's not an exaggeration. That's not some political statement. It is worse than any place I've been. And they go on and on about how we're the fourth biggest economy in the world and California's great. And Gavin Newsom's going on about how great everything is. And Becerra says everything's fine. And how can you sit in your office as mayor with this going on and not spend every single minute of every working day trying to deal with it?
2: Amen to that, Steve. Amen to that. 855-785-8255. How can you celebrate the lack of unsheltered homeless people when we can really be fixing the problem? But first, you have to acknowledge it's not a housing issue. That's the first step to recovery, is just, you know, admitting we have a problem, Governor. All right, Mrs. V from the IE. I love rhymes. Hi, Mrs. V from the IE. Hello.
5: Hi, good morning, everyone. I'll tell you, I've noticed an uptick in unsheltered homeless being dropped off on the edge of L.A. County in Pomona.
2: Really?
5: They're also coming off of, I don't know who's paying for it, but they're coming in 10 at a time, on the Silver Streak from L.A., and they fought at the final transit center at the stop in Montclair. And you'll hear the bus driver saying, everybody wake up, here's your stop.
2: Interesting.
5: And 10 people will get off. And they don't have tents or anything. The sad part is that I'll see a mom and a child. I'll see that multiple times. And they're walking. They're mobile, so they're going somewhere. But they're being dropped off also on Foothill in Pomona by town.
2: Mm-hmm.
5: And you'll see probably 20 people, and they're all new because we drive by the area often.
2: So you think L.A. County's dumping homeless people?
5: Yes.
2: You think that's what's happening?
5: Yes. Also on Indian Hill on the edge of Claremont. And then they come into part of Pomona. So what's happening?
2: It wouldn't surprise me. The only thing that would surprise me, Mrs. V, is that L.A. would actually dump homeless people into someone else's county when typically I think L.A. is the recipient of a lot of dumping. Although I know, for instance, like the small community like Sunland Tahunga, they used to get a lot of homeless people dumped into their community from Pasadena and La Cañada. So it happens within the county. So it wouldn't surprise me if they would just, you know, dump people willy-nilly. It's so bizarre and so inhumane, by the way.
5: It is, especially when you see the mom and the child. And I've seen that multiple times. Also, a lot of mentally ill, they're not on drugs. They're just totally mentally ill.
2: Yeah.
5: In 1 week, I had two people threaten to punch me in the face while I was waiting at the bus stop. And so I thought, okay, this is new. And then one of the bus drivers told me, yes, they come on a van or a bus, and they drop them off in the parking lot on the edge of or in Claremont, so that's L.A. County. And then they walk into Pomona. And there was just a parade of people walking. And then they hang out at the 7-Eleven on Indian Hill and San Bernardino. And that's just blocks from the border of San Bernardino County. So we're getting a lot of homelessness in Montclair and Upland. And then they just stay there because now I'm starting to see regulars. And around the corner from our house, there were a few people living in the bushes. And it's a residential area.
2: Wow.
5: So that they've been removed. Yeah, so that's what's happening on our side. So that's, I'm seeing an increase in homelessness in the Inland Empire.
2: That is really interesting.
5: Coming from L.A.
2: Mrs. V, yeah, it's very possible that that's coming in from L.A. County. Thanks for the phone call. Hot Cheeto in Rancho Cucamonga. Hi, Hot Cheeto.
6: Good morning. I think AI is giving Gavin Newsom way too much credit that he actually...
2: Probably so. But it made sense for the first time. Like, if that's really what he's getting at, AI at least tapped into it a little bit.
6: And, you know, the funny thing about his butterfly and birds of prey and whatever all that BS is...
2: He's a nut.
6: He wants to run for president. Is he going to change the national bird to a... what's the name of a butterfly? Monarch?
2: I would like that. I thought you were going to say he's going to change the state bird to a dodo bird because, you know, the dodo fits.
6: Well, no, the bird of our country.
2: So we're not going to have an eagle anymore.
6: The bald eagle is one of those nasty predators that he doesn't like. Anyway, so all you have to do is Google how many homeless people died in California, and it says there is no anything that actually counts that, but it did say that over 2,000 died in 2024 in LA County. So he's probably just running numbers. Taking a guess.
2: That was the deal with Karen Bass when she was talking about the decline in homelessness. It was basically the number of people who died on the streets. So these numbers are not exactly glowing reviews for their homelessness policy. Hot Cheeto, thanks so much for the phone call. Appreciate you. Dale in Long Beach. Hi, Dale.
7: Hello, good morning. Federal Judge David Carter, he's been trying to clean up Skid Row for years, and Karen Bass and the city's attorney has been resisting him. Last time I knew, he wanted to subpoena her and have her show up in court, and as far as I know, she's never has yet.
2: Wow. Well, you know, these people, they're not going to want to blow the whistle on one another, are they, Dale?
7: No, of course not. I've actually driven by there before. It's a mess. It never seems to be any better.
2: You know what I love? I love how you say it's a mess, because the way you say it makes it sound probably just like it looks. It's a mess.
7: You don't want to break down, that's for sure.
2: That's right. You do not want to break down. That is for sure. Dale, thanks so much for the phone call. 855-785-8255. The reason we're talking about all of this is because the governor has come out and basically said that there's a visible reduction in unsheltered homelessness. He said that they tried to fix this early on. Listen in. This is the governor continuing his crazy celebration.
3: I took the liberty to give to the legislature a state of the state speech that was a single subject speech, which I assure you was not the case in any prior state of the state. But our state of mind was clearly fixed on the ongoing frustration, the exhaustion almost, of the issue of homelessness and housing in the state, and the connection, the affordability issue, before it was coined with the consciousness that it is today, the issue that defines more issues in more ways on more days, the cost of living, the issue of housing in the state.
2: Yeah, it's always back to the cost of living and housing in the state. But just look in the mirror, Gavin, because you've created the perfect storm for people. You don't want to deal, honestly, with homelessness. That's for sure. But you also can't blame it on the affordability issue. That affordability issue is something that's a complete, I believe, completely separate issue from homelessness that absolutely needs to be addressed. The fact that people in California feel like they could never buy a home, even with an incredible job, even with maybe even, you know, some help from family, it almost seems like an unattainable dream to own a home in Southern, in California right now. 855-785-8255, the question on the table. Have you seen this visible reduction in unsheltered homelessness, as pointed out by Gavin Newsom? We've got that. And we are waiting for a speech from President Trump. He is going to be doing a press availability with the Iraqi president. And he has a big speech coming up on Thursday. What will he say? That is your Tuesday Morning Answer continues. It's 7:15.
8: Stuck in traffic? We've got the answer.
9: Good news. Diamond Bar accident is cleared from lane 60 westbound at Grand Avenue. Stop traffic from the 71. Tarzana still had that singular this morning. This is an accident. Only the two right lanes are available. 101 northbound at Tampa. Stop traffic from Havenhurst. It's a semi versus a box truck. The big rig overturned was blocking the middle lanes. Heavy duty tow arriving on scene to help move that. Good delay of 45 minutes. That's traffic on The Answer.
8: 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Breaking news.
9: It's the first human case of West Nile virus this year in Los

0: are in the mid-80s to the lower 90s. The valleys, however, will see temperatures from 100 to 105 degrees today.
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0: 2019, and that is that the Supreme Court, the justices, I believe it's Justice Kagan and Justice Barrett, are walking into Congress. They're actually sitting before Congress and asking for millions more dollars and six more security agents per justice because of the massive security threats to them. Amy Coney Barrett is one of those justices who is testifying. She was recently swatted, basically attempted murder on her. Brett Kavanaugh, also the victim of an assassination plot. You remember that weirdo flew with a gun and zip ties to kill him? Barrett and Kagan are testifying right now before Congress on the upcoming Supreme Court budget. This is really the first time we've seen this happen in years, where they're asking for more money because of the security threat to them. You know that, of course, we just talked about Barrett and Kavanaugh getting death threats. Clarence Thomas gets them all the time. He reported a security threat in February of 2026. You know that we just talked about Amy Coney Barrett. We talked about Brett Kavanaugh. Both of these justices have cited protests, Kavanaugh calling them radical, the assassination attempts, the ongoing threats, as a reason to ask for $14.6 million more for security in the 2027 budget. What do you think about that? 855-785-8255. Look, I hate to see more money having to be allocated in our budget for security, but these guys make a point, especially these conservative justices. They are targets. They're being targeted by a lot of whack jobs out there. So be interesting to see how this all plays out, but they're making their case right now on Capitol Hill to see if they can get that money to increase the security that each justice have. Now they're asking for six additional security members to follow around each justice. What do you think? 855-785-8255. Neil in the Moreno Valley. Hello, Neil.
1: Hey, how you doing, Jennifer?
0: Good, thank you.
1: Okay, I'm calling about dropping people off in other cities. Okay, well, I moved to Moreno Valley, and I actually spoke with you a couple of different Christmases at Grizzly's gun show.
0: Yeah, I love that. And we always go out to see the good folks at Grizzly, and we do a toy drive. It's a lot of fun.
1: I work in the movies, so maybe you remember
0: me. I do remember you.
1: Five. Okay, so anyway, I've been waiting to make this call after I heard this thing this morning. The reason what I'm talking about is what happened was all the people that were dropped off here recently, the homeless or whoever they are, when I moved to Moreno Valley, they were dropped off here. From what I heard, I moved here in 2009. And I said, who are all these gangs here in Moreno Valley? It was like dangerous back then. And people told me that the court system said, if you leave, move away 60 miles south, east and come to Moreno Valley, Riverside area, we will drop your charges for all these gang members. And they all wound up here in Moreno Valley and Riverside area.
0: Really?
1: And I've heard this from gang members. I mean, they were able to go to, and you know where they all wound up?
0: Hmm.
1: They wound up in Moreno Valley and San Bernardino.
0: That's so unfortunate. Isn't it funny how these hot spots kind of pop up as to the dumping grounds for local problems? I know certain communities in LA County have experienced that. You're talking about Moreno Valley in the Inland Empire. It is just, it's amazing to see that these communities just, I guess, don't rate high enough. And so they're the ones that have to take in all the problems.
1: Well, you know, with all the corruption in LA, they do anything and everything they can to make, you know, to just do what they have to do to try, you know, get rid of the bad people, get rid of the homeless. And I want to say one more thing. I've been trying to call for a long time to say, you know, California is part of the United States, correct? I mean, we all know that, right?
0: It should be. But sometimes we don't act like it, but yes, it is.
1: But California is really not a state. It's a country. And I mean, when you think about what happens in California, it has nothing to do with the United States. This is a country, and they handle everything like a separate country to the rest of the country.
0: Interesting.
1: Does that make sense?
0: Yeah, you better believe it does, Neil. Thank you so much for the phone call. Great to hear from you. 855-785-8255. Supreme Court Justices Elena Kagan and Amy Coney Barrett are testifying right now before the House Appropriations Subcommittee. They're looking for more money in their budget to take on the security threat that exists on each and every member. Think of the justices of the Supreme Court. Right now, as we monitor this, Elena Kagan is remembering Senator Lindsey Graham. Remember, it was Lindsey Graham who I think probably his most prolific memory, his most prolific moment was when he went to bat for Justice Kavanaugh. So they are paying tribute to him, even though they're asking for money, additional money to the Supreme Court budget. But you'll remember Lindsey Graham back in time saying this and referencing Elena Kagan. Listen in.
2: If you wanted an FBI investigation, you could have come to us. What you want to do is destroy this guy's life, hold this seat open, and hope you win in 2020. You've said that, not me. You've got nothing to apologize for. When you see Sotomayor and Kagan, tell them that Lindsey said hello, because I voted for them. I would never do to them what you've done to this guy. This is the most unethical sham since I've been in politics. And if you really wanted to know the truth, you sure as hell wouldn't have done what you've done to this guy. Are you a gang rapist?
3: No.
0: You heard him. He's engaging in an impassioned plea to his colleagues on the Senate Judiciary Committee, also asking questions of Brett Kavanaugh, but referencing the fact that it was Lindsey Graham who voted for Elena Kagan. Not his political choice, but certainly he respected the fact that a president gets to nominate who a president gets to nominate. And unless there's a huge problem, you confirm those people. Here's a little bit of Elena Kagan, Justice Kagan, speaking right now. She's giving her opening statement and also referencing the legacy of Lindsey Graham.
4: Selected by a Democratic president, and not many Democrats do the same for someone selected by a Republican president. And one would not expect such a cross-party, if you will, vote. Certainly from somebody from a deep red or deep blue state. And yet Senator Graham voted for me. And I vividly remember, because he was a vivid person, the conversation that we had in his office prior to my hearing, where he got to know me. It was a long conversation. He took the opportunity to get to know me. He questioned me with great seriousness and great knowledge about my record as Solicitor General, including particularly the various terrorism issues that that office had dealt with over the time I was Solicitor General. And I still more vividly remember the conversations that we had at my hearing itself. In the last day or so, many people have talked about how funny Senator Graham was. I think Al Franken said he was the funniest man in the Senate. But what I remember about that hearing was that somehow Senator Graham made me look funny, which is a harder thing entirely, by asking me what I had done on Christmas the following year. And I'll skip the back and forth, but many people said to me afterwards, that exchange with Senator Graham was the moment my confirmation was sealed.
0: Justice Elena Kagan talking about Lindsey Graham as she gives her opening statement. She's sitting alongside Justice Amy Coney Barrett. They are in front of the House Appropriations Committee asking for more money for security. Really, this threat to the Supremes all started with the leaking of the Roe v. Wade decision and has only continued to accelerate from there. So both of these women will be in front of the House right now. Then they go to the Senate Appropriations hearing. That's set for 11 a.m. our time. Now, speaking of times, so we've got a Senate confirmation hearing, a swearing in at 11 a.m. for Lindsey Graham's sister, who will be taking his place in the interim. And President Trump speaks just after 8 o'clock with the president of Iraq. So we're keeping you up to speed on all of that as we continue. Our Trump MAGA Minute is jam-packed as your Tuesday morning answer continues. It's 7:32.
5: Stuck in traffic? We've got the answer.
3: Good morning. We begin in Tarzana. We've had that sig alert all morning. It's an accident. Only the two right lanes are available. This is the 101 northbound at Tampa Avenue. Could delay you up to almost an hour if you get caught in that. Stop traffic from Havenhurst. It's a semi versus a box truck. The big rig overturned and is blocking the middle lanes. Mid-city accident, right lane blocked. 10 westbound after Crenshaw Boulevard, a 10-minute delay. Industry accident, two right lanes blocked. 605 southbound before the 60. That's traffic on The Answer.
5: 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Breaking news.
3: A lawsuit by school districts is demanding that social media companies help pay for student mental health services. Mark Mayfield explains.
6: More than 1,000 school districts, including several in California, argue that social media platforms harm students' mental health and force schools to spend more on counseling and support. Districts say they've also had to increase training to address rising student anxiety and depression linked to social media use. I'm Mark Mayfield.
3: California will soon give first-time buyers a $3,500 instant rebate on new electric cars to boost slower EV sales starting later this summer. The $270 million program covers new EVs up to $50,000 and used up to $25,000, with about $1,700 discount for the latter. 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
7: It's going to be a very hot day today. We have heat advisories and extreme heat warnings in effect. There'll be a few low clouds and fog at the beaches, but they'll quickly dissipate, leaving nothing but sunshine and warm temperatures. The beaches will end up in the mid-70s to the upper 70s, while the rest of the coasts are in the mid-80s to the lower 90s. The valleys, however, will see temperatures from 100 to 105 degrees today.
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0: 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Welcome back to The Morning Answer with Jennifer Horn.
1: Here we are. Thanks for joining us. It is Tuesday, July 14th. It's 22 minutes past the hour. Right now, something really interesting happening. For the first time, I think since 2018,

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1: Here we are. Thanks for joining us. It is Tuesday, July 14th, 37 minutes past the hour. I'm Jennifer Horn. Guys, wanting to invite you, and I'm holding up here a beautiful visual aid if you are watching on our Rumble stream, for sunshine and celebration, we are going to the Gulf of America. And on this cruise, you have me, you have Mike Gallagher, you have Scott Jennings, Whoa. You have Larry O'Connor, you have Kurt Schlichter, Whoa. Not pictured. I think he's hiding somewhere underneath this little palm tree right here. And we're going to Half Moon Cay in the Bahamas. We're going to Ocho Rios, Jamaica, Fort Lauderdale, Florida, Cozumel, Mexico, Georgetown in the Cayman Islands, and we leave November 14th through the 21st. These cruises are so much fun because each and every day we have a special activity that is just for our group, whether it's a speech, a meet and greet, Q&A. It is so much fun because you get up close and personal access, not only with some of your favorites here on Salem Radio, but also with other like-minded patriots like yourself. Lifetime friendships are definitely a takeaway from these trips. And you get to go on Holland America, the cruise line. It is spectacular. It is five-star luxury cruising. I've been on this Eurodam ship before. It is the perfect size. You get, it's not too many people, so you feel like you're in a city, but yet it's just enough so that there's a lot of activities. You can play shuffleboard. You can play bingo. You can go to the casino. You can go to the spa. You can go to the pool. You can listen to live music. They have live theater performances. It's incredible. Movies. I mean, all kinds of great stuff. So if you want to hang out with us, you got to do it. I would say make your phone call this week because they are going to start to give rooms back to the cruise line, to Holland America this Friday. So if you're interested, don't let grass grow. I know sometimes it's hard to pull the trigger. You think, I'm going to get to it. If you're really interested in doing this cruise, and we want you to be because we have so much fun, and I'm looking forward to traveling with you guys. I always have such a great time traveling with all of our friends here on The Answer. Call 855-565-5519, 855-565-5519, or text the keyword cruise to 94878. You can also go to the website, inspirationtravel.com/Gulf Cruise. 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And check it out. We're going to have a great time. And there's always a link to the information on our website as well, am590.info. All right, Dan, let's make it official. It is time for the Trump MAGA Minute.
2: America grande otra vez.
0: This is the Trump MAGA Minute.
3: So the fake news will write that. Donald Trump will throw farmers out of our country. They will write it. Because whenever I'm sarcastic, you know, when you... You can't be sarcastic as a politician. Well, if you're me, you can't be if you're some. So I want to say I was only kidding.
4: Make America great again.
1: All right, in the Trump MAGA Minute, guys, we start with President Trump, who was on with Hugh Hewitt yesterday right here on AM 870 and AM 590, The Answer. He talked about Iran, saying that he was going to hit them hard again tonight and tomorrow. He said the memorandum of understanding was a test for Iran, but they failed it. But he also was asked a question by Hugh Hewitt about whether or not he'd be interested in moderating a 2028 presidential debate. Do you know how fun that would be? Oh, I'm so in. I'm so in. That would be great fun.
5: Think politics, Mr. President. You run, or at least the RNC listens to you very closely. 2028. Do you think there ought to be one?
6: Listen.
5: Yeah. Do you think there ought to be one, many, or a lot of debates? And would you moderate one or more of those debates?
6: I said, I'd sort of like to do that. Nobody gave me that one. You always have a unique way. I'd love to do it. I'm sure the Democrats would be thrilled, but I would certainly moderate. You're talking to the debate between a Republican and a Democrat.
5: Oh, yeah, because the numbers would go through the ceiling. We'd get 100 million people, and you'd ask them about Iran.
6: Yeah, I get good numbers. No, I like the idea about I would absolutely do it. Now find the Democrat that's going to do it. I always complained when that loser from ABC did the, did the debate, and he was so biased, and I was basically, it was him and an unknown woman, but who was a radical left person. And I said, well, this is 2.5 against 1.
1: This is really interesting. So I don't know if any of you guys remember. I shouldn't even bring it up. But you remember back in 2016, I remember hosting a debate party somewhere in Riverside. I think we're at a movie theater in Riverside. We're doing it for the Jen and Don show. And we were at a movie theater. Hugh Hewitt was moderating the debate with, I don't know, was it Megyn Kelly? I don't even remember. But Hugh asked him a question that was a real gotcha question for Trump. And he asked him the question. And instead of answering the question, because it was a toughie, and I admittedly, I don't think Trump had the answer. And it was definitely, let's see how boned up on the issues you are. And Trump said, you've got very low ratings. But they're back to being friends. Apparently, Hugh's ratings are great if President Trump's willing to come on the show. I love it. So in any case, Hugh Hewitt says, look, I've done these debates. Let's get Trump in here to do it. And I think it's a fabulous idea. Hugh Hewitt, a genius idea. It would be amazing. I don't know if a Democrat, anybody would stand up for the idea or anybody would take it on. But I love it. I think that would be so much fun. And you get a lot of information out and you'd see how people interact with one another. What if you had, if you wanted to be fair, I mean, we couldn't do Joe Biden for obvious reasons, but what if you did a Barack Obama and Donald Trump hosted debate between the Republican and Democrat candidate? Once we get past all the primary nonsense and garbage, we get to the final. We have that going on. Wouldn't that be cool? 855-785-8255. President Trump also in the White House yesterday talking about Lindsey Graham, praising the former senator and his friend.
7: On behalf of Mike and myself, and I think everybody's standing behind me very strongly, I want to pay my respects to Lindsey, who was our friend. He was a friend of all of us. He was a great guy. He was a great politician, actually. And it's hard to believe he's gone. Spoke to me just before he passed away, just to say hello. He got back. He felt fine. He was a little tired. And then this whole thing happened. And it's, boy, it's tough. So the flags are at half-mast until Saturday evening, which is an extended period of time, you know, generally speaking, but I think he deserves it. And he is he's a fantastic person. He was a fantastic man. He was actually a great politician. He got along with almost everybody.
1: All right, President Trump also confirming that the U.S. will receive payment by Middle Eastern nations in exchange for securing the Strait of Hormuz, which is going to start today. The United States is supposed to put up a blockade against Iranian ships and ensure safe passage for other oil tankers in the area. And for the security, President Trump wants 20%. Listen in.
8: Crazy.
7: And we're not going to put it up. Yeah, I want to be reimbursed because we're protecting a very rich portion of the world. We're spending money. And so what we've done is we are going to be reimbursed for protection. We're protecting by the countries that we're helping. For instance, you look at the five countries. You have Saudi Arabia. You have UAE, you have Qatar, as I always say, you have Qatar, Bahrain, and by the way, you have others. You have Kuwait and you have others, and they will do very well, but we think it's appropriate that we don't need them. You know, we have more oil than any other country in the world. When you add Venezuela, which has been amazing, which has tremendous amounts of oil that we control, when you add Venezuela and everything else, we have more than 50% of the world's supply. We don't need it.
1: All right, so that was President Trump saying that money, it's coming back. 855-785-8255. As we continue, we'll be joined by our friend. He is the media maven. I like to call him that. Glenn Walker is with us as your Tuesday Morning Answer continues at 745.
9: Stuck in traffic? We've got the answer.
10: Good morning. Still have that Sig alert in Tarzana. Accident, only the two right lanes available. 101 northbound at Tampa. A 54-minute delay stopped traffic from Havenhurst. Mid-City accident, right lane block, 10 westbound after Crenshaw Boulevard. Fullerton got an object, right lane block, 57 southbound after Nutwood. Stop and go from Lambert, that's a 7-minute delay. Industry accident, three right lanes blocked, 605 southbound before the 60. And that is traffic on The Answer.
9: 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Breaking news.
10: California and 11 other states are suing to block Paramount Skydance from taking over Warner Brothers Discovery. More from Jason Nathanson.
11: The largest merger in Hollywood history would extinguish competition.
12: California Attorney General Rob Bonta announced the antitrust lawsuit Monday in Los Angeles. His backdrop, the Hollywood sign.
11: It would result in higher prices, lower content quality, and fewer movies, and TV shows.
12: Bonta also says the $110 billion deal would kill jobs. Paramount Skydance responded in a statement saying the lawsuit is wrong on both the facts and the law, and delaying the purchase will actually hurt workers. The feds approved the merger in June. I'm Jason Athenson.
10: Firefighters making good progress containing a brush fire burning in Azusa. The so-called zebra fire broke out about 7 o'clock last night. It quickly blackened around 10 acres. Now here's National Weather Service meteorologist Andrew Rourke with your answer weather forecast.
8: Looking at mostly sunny skies today. It's going to be a very hot day today, and heat advisories and extreme heat warnings are in effect right now. Monitor the heat stress levels, drink plenty of water, and stay indoors if at all possible today. High temperatures at the beaches will range from the mid-70s to upper 70s, while the coastal temperatures will see mid-80s to the lower 90s. The valleys will be the sizzling spot, however. Temperatures will range from 100 to 105 degrees across most of the area.
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1: We're back. Jen Horn here with my friend Alex Abkarian, co-founder of Allegiance Gold. Alex, we recently did a presentation to an audience of over 125 people, and you blew everyone's mind with your presentation. 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
13: Well, thank you, Jen. 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
15: Most Americans think of Abraham Lincoln and they think of the Civil War or the Emancipation. But in 1862, he signed another hugely significant piece of legislation, the Homestead Act. It offered eligible Americans up to 160 acres of land, not as a prize for the powerful, but as an opportunity for ordinary families willing to live on it, work it, and build something lasting. Why did it matter? Because Lincoln understood that freedom was not merely the absence of tyranny. Rather, freedom required responsibility, labor, stewardship, and moral courage. A free people must be given room to build, but they also must be willing to cultivate what they have been given. That still matters today. Liberty without responsibility decays. Opportunity without character collapses. Lincoln's lesson is clear. A nation stays free when its people remain willing to work, build, and steward freedom under God.
16: Folks, when your spouse is suffering from headaches, it's no fun for the family. Such was the case for Stella and Roberto.
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1: Here we are, hour number one, up right now at am870.info, am590.info. I'm Jennifer Horn. And when you're there, guys, maybe checking out the podcast, well, you can also get your tickets for Town Hall 2026. How about that? It's our conservative forum, and it's happening in Pasadena on September 26th. Already announced, Adam Carolla, Nick Shirley, Alex Marlowe, Larry O'Connor, Steve Hilton, and two more names coming this Friday at 7:22. Make sure you are here, am870.info, to get those tickets today. You want to secure them as early as possible. All right, joining us right now on the program, my buddy Glenn Walker is here. My life is flashing before my eyes, but I believe I saw you on Channel 11 last night. Is that right, Glenn?
2: Yes, ma'am, you did.
1: Okay, you're all over the place. So we know Glenn Walker from KTLA. He is now with KTTV doing the news on Channel 11 and Channel 13. You can give him a follow at Glenn Walker Media. And an official good morning to you, sir.
2: Good morning.
1: Okay, so let's jump into it. I want to ask you about the funny thing that I love. I think this is an all-media thing, but certainly local media taps into it. But let's start first with the story of the week. It really shocked all of us. Well, everybody was paying attention to just where Mitch McConnell was. Senator Lindsey Graham died on Sunday evening. His sister is being sworn in to take over for him. Or excuse me, Saturday evening. His sister is being sworn in to take over for him. A real shock while everybody was really paying attention to the health of Senator McConnell.
2: Yeah, that was bizarre. And then that picture of McConnell comes out with his wife, Elaine Chao.
1: Yeah.
2: And it looks like he's in the hospital, but he's dressed in street clothes.
1: So I know, it's very strange.
2: Like, that's a little bizarre, very bizarre. And then it ends up being Lindsey Graham that passes away out of nowhere.
1: I really think that I feel like watching the social media coverage of this was disturbing because, Glenn, the people are just mean. I don't know. People die and it's mean. If you don't have something to say, just don't say anything at all. But what I was surprised about is that most people in the media seem to be very fond of Senator Graham. And even our senator, Adam Schiff, said a few nice things, if you can believe it, about Lindsey Graham. And they weren't agreeing on anything.
2: Well, you know, they always say that, you know, on the floor of the Senate or the House, you know, they'll scream and yell at each other, but then they'll meet afterwards and, you know, pound down a few drinks together. So they say in a lot of cases, you know, I mean, going way back, that they'll put politics aside, you know, for personal relationships that we just don't see. And, you know, we may say can't stand somebody like Adam Schiff, but on a personal level, it's a whole different, a whole different thing for somebody like Lindsey Graham.
1: Is it? Really? I don't know. I don't know if I could have a drink with Adam Schiff. I don't know. There's a lot of water under the bridge, I think.
2: Yeah, I know what you mean.
1: Yeah. All right. So here's my little funny news story of the day. And I love watching this. So everything now, and I don't know when this started. Maybe you can shed some light on it. It seems like everything now has to have like a title, you know, like it's got to be Stormwatch or this week, the story of El Nino coming to California this winter. It's guaranteeing flooding. I mean, it's not even winter yet. And we're already talking about the flooding from El Nino. Well, now it is hot. And so I looked at the story over at Channel 11, actually. Widespread triple digit heat, active wildfires. Yeah. Coastal flood threats from something called King Tides, okay, and health warnings at major local beaches. It's enough to make you want to just stay indoors, I think. is this a new phenomenon?
2: Oh my God, we're all going to live.
1: Naming our disasters.
2: I know. Sometimes it gets overblown. It's like triple digit temperatures in the valley. Oh, it's the end of July. No kidding.
1: I know. Summer. We're... But you know what? It keeps people tuned in because here's the thing. As you know, in Southern California, we don't have much weather. There's not a lot of fun when it comes to weather around here in California. It's pretty darn perfect most of the time. So I give a pass when there's actually something fun to talk about that we create, you know, that we go on storm watch or that, you know, we get the notification about feeding grandma and making sure your dogs have water and all that stuff when it gets hot outside.
2: Yeah. But make sure we all have water. Okay, just turn the faucet on in the sink. It's there.
1: Are you going to go maybe off the prompter and be like, hey, guys, just turn the water? I think that would be fun. I think that would ingratiate yourself.
2: I don't know. That might be a good idea. I go off the prompter a lot, but I don't know. Maybe that one would be like
1: maybe not that one. All right. Well, we do have some good economic news that came out today. And with all of the negativity right now, the justices are asking for more security because they're getting a lot of death threats. They want six more members of security for each member of the Supreme Court. We're getting ready to hear from President Trump, who's going to talk about Iran. But one thing that I think is going to be good for all of us is the headline that has sort of trickled out this morning, but it's a big one, and that is that inflation is down pretty significantly. The pace of price hikes slowing sharply in June, and a lot of that was because the tensions in the Middle East had kind of calmed down a little bit. We saw gas prices drop down. What are your thoughts on the conflict in the Middle East? Because this could directly impact this good economic news President Trump is getting today.
2: It's going to be a spike, obviously, probably in gas prices, for a bit. But like I told you, you know, several weeks ago, he needs to get this over with. I would say no later than the end of August, beginning of September with Iran. And I agree with what he's doing. He's putting an economic squeeze on them. So there's a lot of internal strife within that country, hoping that they would fall, you know, from within. But obviously he's got to drop a few more bombs on these people. Let's finish them off. It's been 47 years. This started when I was in college.
1: Yeah.
2: Enough.
1: I think it's time.
2: They've been a thorn in the side of us forever and the rest of the world. I always threatening to kill all of us. They got to finish these guys off.
1: I think it's time. And I also think that President Trump could use the economic news today saying, look what happens when we can secure things in the Middle East. You're going to see inflation drop very quickly. You see gas prices drop very quickly. Give me another month or two. Let's stabilize it. And you are going to be on the other side of this. The world will be safer. And the economy will come roaring back.
2: Yeah, and I think he and the military are in complete control. I mean, Iran's got really nothing left to fight with. They throw a few air bombs here and there, but there's not, or missiles, but there's not much there.
1: It is. It's going to be interesting to see how it all plays out. There isn't much left of Iran. Certainly, there's enough to cause chaos, but the president now saying enough is enough. I mean, the talk of the death threats again, 2 years yesterday was the anniversary of his assassination attempt in Butler. It has to stop the fear mongering, the bullying. And it's not just the United States. It's not just Israel. They're going after our allies now in the Middle East as well. I think the buck stops with Trump.
2: Yeah, I totally agree. It's and I just can't imagine if somebody else was in there, what would be happening.
1: Yeah, I think we're lucky for that. That's for sure. Glenn Walker, always great to catch up with you. Tune in. Give us your schedule this week. You know what you're up to?
2: Okay, so tonight I'm doing the 6 o'clock on Fox 11, the 8 and the 9 on Channel 13, and same schedule on Friday.
1: How exciting is that? It's been so fun to see you over at Channel 11, Channel 13. I've kind of just switched my viewing habits over there. That and the World Cup. They've got Glenn Walker in the World Cup over at Channel 11. I'm in, man. There's nothing better than that.
2: Well, World Cup's almost over. Just keep watching.
1: That's it. We will. All right. Make sure you check him out. Glenn Walker Media on X. That's where you can find him and tune in tonight on Channel 11 and 13. Glenn Walker, thank you so much for being with us. Always great to chat with you.
2: Likewise.
1: Thank you. All right, guys, as we continue, a local sheriff very near Gavin Newsom's office, actually, has some tough words for the governor. We'll bring that to you next as your Tuesday Morning Answer continues. It's 8:01. 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
1: Waking up, Southern California. It's the Morning Answer with Jennifer Horn.
2: It sure is. We thank you for joining us. It is Tuesday, July 14th, 5 minutes past the hour. A big town hall announcement coming this Friday at 7:22. Be there. We are announcing some more names on our lineup, and we can't wait to tell you about it. So Friday morning, 7:22, that's when it will all happen.
1: The Answer. Breaking news.
2: All right, right now we are monitoring a couple of things. One, President Trump getting ready to welcome in the Iraqi Prime Minister for a White House visit. No doubt Iran will be on the table. And we have two members of the Supreme Court, Amy Coney Barrett and Elena Kagan, testifying before right now the House committee looking for more money for security of these justices, each of them asking for six more individuals for their security detail. They'll be going on to the Senate a little bit later on today to extend that ask. They also did a good job, both Elena Kagan and Amy Coney Barrett, of memorializing Lindsey Graham, who has been officially replaced by his sister as the interim senator in South Carolina after his really unexpected passing on Saturday evening. That swearing-in ceremony happens at 11 a.m. our time. Now, here at home, definitely some stories brewing, including the story of the Sacramento County Sheriff, Jim Cooper, who decided to break his silence, come out and, let's just say, with his hands up, right? Because Gavin Newsom has been trying to hold back on the government passing Prop 36. And this sheriff says that is damaging to not only Sacramento, but the entirety of California. Listen in.
3: Prop 36, it tried to ramp up the penalties for repeat thieves and drug dealers. It tries to create this new treatment mandated felony. I mean, what's it like right now enforcing that new law?
4: So law enforcement enforcing it, the issue is no funding. No funding came with it. So it has had an impact. Folks know they'll go to jail now. So we've seen a change. Even some of the retailers have said, hey, we've noticed it too. So it is working, but without funding, it doesn't go anywhere.
3: So are people like sitting in jail? Like how is that working?
4: So some folks are in jail. We're able to arrest people and put them in jail where they belong. But we need programs to help them get the help they need for the ones that want to. Some folks are just doing it because for so long it wasn't a crime. Some are being allowed back on the streets. Yeah, it's unfortunate. Like I said, it's the will of voters. That's who you're elected to serve. They put you in office, and yet you don't want to follow their will. That's kind of ironic.
3: Lawmakers and the governor, they've noted they put $375 million toward Prop 36 implementation this year. I don't know if you've looked into that, if
4: right.
3: That's going to help at all. What do you make of that?
4: It's a drop in the bucket. And that's really the big issue. It went on for so long. And make no mistake, the only reason it passed was because the voters were so fed up, because it was in their face, it was visceral. They saw folks walking out, stealing, running out, and the smash and grabs. That's why it got to that level. I don't think anything has ever passed that high in the state of California. Because it got so bad, the house burned down literally.
2: Governor Gavin Newsom taking fire from, I guess we would consider him to be an unlikely critic, in his own backyard. Now, there is a month left for California lawmakers to send legislation to Governor Newsom's desk. Sacramento County Sheriff Jim Cooper is accusing Sacramento of putting criminals ahead of victims, failing to fully implement voter-approved crime reforms like Prop 36, and embracing policies of weakening, increasing policies that weaken accountability. Cooper unloaded on California's crime policies during this interview that you just heard with Ashley Zavala, where he argued that California leaders have not done enough to address crime, despite voters actually saying they want tougher consequences, especially for repeat criminals. When asked how he would grade Newsom and the legislature's response to crime, he didn't even hesitate. He said, not enough, not enough. It's just frustrating that people are hesitant to do anything. Now, California continues to try to tout these low homicide numbers. Believe if you will. But again, these numbers are subject to Common Core math. California is saying that the lowest homicide rate in nearly six decades is here. Cooper argued that the numbers don't tell the whole story, saying victims continue to pay the price for policies that emphasize diversion and early release over accountability. Major focus of the sheriff's criticism was Prop 36, which was voter approved. It passed in 2024. It had 70% support nationwide in all 58 counties. And he said no one statewide official supported it. He said that's troubling. Increased penalties for repeat retail theft, certain drug crimes, while allowing eligible offenders to have felony charges dismissed after completing court-ordered treatment. So the problem here is that voters passed this rule, and because not one statewide official decided to back it, they're not going to implement it. Even though it's the will of the people, they are still going to hold back and not implement something that the entirety of the state wants, and in a big way. 855-785-8255. He also blasted, and this is the Sacramento Sheriff, Sheriff Cooper, also blasted California's expanding mental health diversion system, warning proposals to make more theft offenses eligible for diversion would undermine the very initiative voters overwhelmingly approved. No kidding. Isn't it nice to have someone speaking common sense from the sheriff's office? He said, quote, it would water it down. Don't want anybody held accountable. That some lawmakers don't want anybody held accountable. Governor Newsom's office pushed back on his criticism, arguing California crime trends tell a different story. Again, the numbers and where they're getting them from, how are they counting these numbers that are dropping? That's the big question. 855-785-8255. Brent in Los Angeles. Hello, Brent.
0: A mournful morning, Jen. During times of war, sadly, we often haven't time enough to properly mourn or appreciate our great and heroic dead due to the constant incoming fire, flames, chaos, and confusion. But God never forgets, overlooks, or fails to reward his beloved, good, and faithful servants, like our unexpectedly lost Lindsey Graham, who I know is being lovingly received in heaven for his courageous and faithful promotion and protection of God's Christians, Jews, and unborn children throughout our world. And there are people we often do not recognize as great until after their passing, and are startled by the large and valiant void they have unexpectedly left. Rest in peace, our dear brother Lindsey.
2: Always beautiful words from you, Brent. Thank you so much. That's Brent in Los Angeles. We are waiting for President Trump to speak in the Oval Office. I'm sure we will hear a little bit more about Senator Lindsey Graham. He's going to be meeting with the Prime Minister of Iraq, who just arrived to the White House. And this will come on the heels of more airstrikes in Iran, and obviously the fire being exchanged between Iran and the United States. Now, just a few moments ago, we were talking about the sheriff in Sacramento County and how he's criticized state leaders, including the governor, for not backing the will of the people with Proposition 36. We talked last hour about Newsom and his visible reduction in homelessness, right? And we asked the question, have you seen a visible reduction in homelessness? Well, then you listen to the governor. He says a visible reduction in unsheltered homelessness. So meaning if there's a tent, apparently they're counting that person as having a home. He also focused on the housing crisis, which is real. Again, not related in my mind to the homelessness crisis, which is definitely 99% of the time related to drugs, alcohol, and mental illness. But you'll love this. Gavin Newsom has blamed the state of California for the crisis in housing. How is that possible when he's been the governor for almost the last 8 years?
5: We designed a system, a machine, over the course of the last half century to make it more difficult to build. It was intentionally designed. It wasn't by chance. It wasn't by happenstance. It was designed not to build.
2: It was designed not to build. Okay, well, why didn't you fix it for the last 8 years, governor? That seems, maybe that just makes too much sense. That could be it. All right, we're going to have to ask the Assemblywoman Diane Dixon about this. Plus, when she joins us, we're going to also talk about the Newport Beach 4th of July gone wrong. There's a lot going on as well, a fight against some drone usage, and we're going to go through all of it with the Assemblywoman. She joins us next as your Tuesday Morning Answer continues. We're coming up on 8:15.
6: Stuck in traffic? We've got the answer.
7: Good morning. Been dealing with a sig alert in Tarzana pretty much all morning. This is an accident. Only the two right lanes available. 101 northbound at Tampa could delay you 54 minutes. It stopped traffic from Havenhurst. Semi versus a box truck. The big rig overturned and is blocking the middle lanes. Mid-City, accident right lane blocked. 10 westbound after Crenshaw. Santa Ana, accident carpool and left lanes blocked. 55 southbound before 4th Street. And that is traffic on The Answer.
6: 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Breaking news.
7: This Southern California heat wave is expected to peak over the next 2 days. Mark Mayfield reports.
8: The National Weather Service says most inland areas will break 100 degrees tomorrow, which will be the peak of the heat wave. Some areas could hit 110. After 10 a.m. today, an extreme heat warning will take effect and last through Thursday night. Muggy conditions are expected to continue. There's a chance of thunderstorms in the mountains and deserts. That means there's an increased fire risk from potential lightning strikes. I'm Mark Mayfield.
7: The company that runs the warehouse that burned down in Boyle Heights is outlining a new recovery timeline. Lineage Logistics says the crews will have 85 million pounds of rotting food removed by August 13th. The cold storage operator says they're giving millions of dollars to 20 nonprofits in the area to help residents who have been affected. Now here's National Weather Service meteorologist Andrew Rourke with your Answer weather forecast.
9: Looking at mostly sunny skies today. It's going to be a very hot day today, and heat advisories and extreme heat warnings are in effect right now. Monitor the heat stress levels, drink plenty of water, and stay indoors if at all possible today. High temperatures at the beaches will range from the mid-70s to upper 70s, while the coastal temperatures will see mid-80s to the lower 90s. The valleys will be the sizzling spot, however. Temperatures will range from 100 to 105 degrees across most of the area.
7: 70 now at downtown L.A., 71 in Anaheim. Larry Marino in the Answer Newsroom.
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3: 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A look at America's founding principles and the leaders who shaped our nation.
4: Most Americans think of Abraham Lincoln and they think of the Civil War or the Emancipation. But in 1862, he signed another hugely significant piece of legislation, the Homestead Act. It offered eligible Americans up to 160 acres of land, not as a prize for the powerful, but as an opportunity for ordinary families willing to live on it, work it, and build something lasting. Why did it matter? Because Lincoln understood that freedom was not merely the absence of tyranny. Rather, freedom required responsibility, labor, stewardship, and moral courage. A free people must be given room to build, but they also must be willing to cultivate what they have been given. That still matters today. Liberty without responsibility decays. Opportunity without character collapses. Lincoln's lesson is clear. A nation stays free when its people remain willing to work, build, and steward freedom under God.
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1: Oh, your microphone has to be turned on. It's weird how that works. Thanks for joining us. It is Tuesday, July 14th, 21 minutes past the hour. 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Nick Shirley, Adam Carolla, our headliners, along with Alex Marlowe, Larry O'Connor, Steve Hilton. Two more names coming 7:22 on Friday. All right, let's jump into it because there is a lot going on here at home. And certainly there was a lot going on in Newport Beach over the 4th of July holiday. Joining us right now is Diane Dixon. She is representing California's 72nd Assembly District currently, and she is running to add herself and her sanity to the Orange County Board of Supervisors. Diane Dixon, thanks so much for being with us. Welcome back to The Morning Answer.
2: Well, Jennifer, good morning. It's always a pleasure to be here. I was just listening the last few minutes, many minutes. So some of the same issues are always going to be important. The 4th of July is important. I served 8 years on the city council, including 2 years as mayor of Newport Beach, mm-hmm. and now representing Newport Beach in the assembly. So, and I represented, my council district was Balboa Peninsula. So I've been tracking with these issues for the 4th of July for many years. This year was very different.
1: So has there been an issue in previous years? Has there been any problem?
2: Here's what happened. You hear about Bal Week, spring break, Memorial. People love to come to the beach. Yeah. We experienced this during COVID, especially when all the state beaches were closed, Disneyland was closed, and they all came to Newport Beach. We know how to handle crowds in Newport Beach. We are a city of

0: 87,000 population, but we get about 11 to 12 million visitors a year.
1: Wow.
0: And we like well-behaved visitors who come to enjoy the restaurants. They can have a few drinks. They can't take the alcohol to the beach, but just behave yourself. So law enforcement, the police and fire, every year, and as I was on the city council, would review with council members and the community their plans for a safe 4th of July. 4th of July is for families. They have family parades, starts the day off with the family and parades down Balboa Boulevard and up at Mariners Park. It's all very fun. And then the evening may get a little raucous and people get too much to drink. And last year in 2025, the number of arrests, I think, were 60. And this year, as you've heard in the news, is about 450. So what happened? We all believe, and tonight I encourage anyone to tune in or attend the Newport Beach City Council this afternoon, a study session at 4 p.m. where community members can listen to suggestions for improvement. I think the basic framework for community safety with our great police, you know, Newport Beach loves its police. There's a sign on every other front yard saying we love our police and fire. So this isn't residents that are creating problem. People alerted by social media, this is the theory, came to Newport Beach. There was a particular posting social media video that says not in Newport, meaning don't come and misbehave on our beautiful beaches and enjoying our beautiful, wonderful restaurants. And I think it was the city manager himself used the term taunting people. And, you know, with the social media and some police analysis has shown that most of these people, the large percentage of people were not Newport Beach residents.
1: Yeah, they were out-of-towners from Arizona.
0: Yeah.
1: And here's
0: this is our...
1: Go ahead.
0: Yeah, I'm sorry, go ahead.
1: No, I was just going to say, and it seems like this is a new thing, this TikTok takeover, yeah, which I don't get invited to, Diane Dixon. Nobody's inviting me there, but apparently they're up to no good using TikTok to draw in a lot of chaos.
0: Yes. They didn't come to enjoy our beaches. They came late in the afternoon to cause trouble. I will say my own visual observation. I did a parade for the 4th of July in Lake Forest. I came home to Newport Beach, and then I was going up to Huntington Beach for their post-parade Main Street activity, which was all very peaceful and fun, and music, a lot of fun. Leaving the Balboa Peninsula at 2 o'clock in the afternoon to get up to Huntington Beach, I see throngs, hundreds of pedestrians, people on foot, not in addition to cars and traffic bumper to bumper. I've never seen so many people on foot coming down the hill from Newport Heights and Hogue Hospital onto Newport Boulevard. I called some friends, said, what is going on? It's like the second coming. These throngs, I've never seen so many people on foot. And they were all headed to the beach. And so 2 hours later, 3 hours later, there was havoc and chaos. Hmm. And that people coming to cause trouble mixed in with, now I don't know if you realize this, that when I was on the city council, the short-term rental issue was exploding. And those are people who largely come in that have a nice weekend in Newport Beach, but there's an element that comes just to have bachelor parties and that kind of thing, bachelorette parties, and cause trouble. Anyway, Newport Beach has 1,500 permits. Short-term rental, primarily on the peninsula and in the coastal region. I mean, that's capped. And so these people, there's a minimum stay. I think it's 2 days, and they come for a weekend. And there's very little control. The police are aware of this. So there's just these factors, social media, these crowds coming, the short-term rentals. So the city, in my opinion, needs to have an internal audit, an investigation of the processes and procedures to sharpen them. I mean, just to build on what they're already doing to contain and retain these crowds. You know, during COVID, there were electric signs as you entered the peninsula that said, parking lots full, turn around. I don't remember seeing those this year. Mm-hmm. I think we have to go back to these kinds of crowd control mechanisms and realize social media. That's a problem. I was just listening to earlier this morning that the two or three Supreme Court justices are testifying this morning in Congress because of the attack, the SWAT. I mean, this is social media driven SWAT teams that are calling in saying somebody's committing murder, and then it's phony, it's false, and then they're swatting the homes of the Supreme Court justices. So law enforcement is now really in a position of having to proactively protect us and defend our communities. The new demands being placed, and we've experienced this in Newport Beach, and they did a great job. 500 people arrested, but next year could be worse.
1: Diane Dixon is here. She's running for supervisor in Orange County. Dixon for OC.com is the website. I want to also chat with you a bit about this Assembly Bill 1749 in response to an LAPD helicopter hit by a drone. Again, these yes. drones seem to be everywhere, Assemblywoman, and they're causing trouble for especially law enforcement trying to use the airspace to control crowds like we saw in Newport Beach, for instance.
0: Well, you're absolutely right, and these drones are everywhere. We all know that, but in terms of actually dealing with fire emergencies. I introduced this bill a year ago and it didn't get through appropriations on the Senate side, but this year it's moving fast. There have been over 100 documented cases of unauthorized drones flying around the super scoopers. The one in Pacific Palisades fire bumped into, hit a super scooper, and that was down. That super scooper was down for 3 days when it was from Canada helping with the fire. So my bill, 1749, and thank you for mentioning it, would prohibit, and there'd be penalties. Law enforcement supports this bill. Fire management, firefighters all support this bill, so I hope it gets through. And it has a significant fine of a civil fine of $75,000 for anyone caught getting in the way of an emergency vehicle. It does not include news media in this. With news media, with special requests through the FAA, can get clearance to monitor a fire or emergency situation. But just consumer drones are prohibited, and they will be punished.
1: Yeah, and it needs to be, because that's really, really dangerous stuff. Not only for people on the ground, for the law enforcement in the air, it is just, it's a mess. And so good sense has to prevail. And Diane Dixon, I know that's what you are up to up in Sacramento as the Assemblywoman for the 72nd Assembly District, and she's also running in Orange County on the Board of Supervisors. Dixon for OC.com is the website. Diane Dixon, thanks so much for being with us.
0: Well, thank you, Jennifer. You're the best. Talk to you again soon.
1: Talk to you soon. All right. As we continue, guys, President Trump getting ready to, make a few remarks about Iran with the Iraqi prime minister. We'll bring that to you in moments as your Tuesday Morning Answer continues. It's 8:30.
2: Stuck in traffic? We've got the answer.
3: Good morning. We are in Tarzana. First for a Sig Alert accident. Only the two right lanes available. It's the 101 northbound at Tampa. Stop traffic from Havenhurst to Semi versus a box truck. Elysian Park accident, left lane blocked 5 northbound before Stadium Way. Mid-City accident cleared from the right lane, 10 westbound at Dr. Crenshaw. Boyle Heights accident, center divider 5 northbound at East 7th Street. That's an 11-minute delay, take you 15 to get through, and that's traffic on The Answer.
2: 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Breaking news.
3: Frustrations continue to mount in Boyle Heights in the aftermath of last month's warehouse fire. Jenny Delwood, Deputy Chief of Staff for Mayor Karen Bass, says resources are still available to impacted residents in the area.
4: Air purifiers, masks. We also have food boxes. We have Metro cards for those that need support with bus or train travel.
3: In addition to the lingering stench of rotting food, residents are now dealing with a fly infestation near the property. It already had a rat infestation, with the rodents being attracted to the millions of pounds of food that was stored in the massive refrigeration facility. There was also a recent water main break less than a mile away, unrelated. It's the first human case of West Nile virus this year in L.A. County.
5: The county's Department of Public Health says a person in the Antelope Valley had to be hospitalized because of a brain inflammation caused by West Nile.
3: That's Mark Mayfield. Now here's National Weather Service meteorologist Andrew Rourke with your Answer weather forecast.
6: It's going to be a very hot day today, and heat advisories and extreme heat warnings are in effect right now. Monitor the heat stress levels, drink plenty of water, and stay indoors if at all possible today. The beaches will range from the mid-70s to upper 70s. Coastal temperatures will see mid-80s to the lower 90s. The valleys will be the sizzling spot, however. Temperatures will range from 100 to 105 degrees across most of the area.
3: 70 LA, 71 Fullerton, Larry Marino in The Answer Newsroom.
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2: I would not like to owe the government that much money. That's for sure. Welcome back. It is Tuesday, July 14th, 36 minutes past the hour. We are waiting on remarks from President Trump, who is at meeting with the Iraqi prime minister. We'll bring those to you in moments. This has been an interesting story. We have not yet talked about the dreaded parasite. I was going to be disgusting, but you know what? I'm going to use my better judgment here. I'm going to use my better judgment and just say the dreaded parasite causes all sorts of problems.
3: A what now?
2: For your bottom half. You know what I mean?
3: A what now?
2: Yeah. Uh-huh. So you've probably heard about this, the cyclopariasis outbreak. Cyclopariasis. Health officials. What's going on, Radar? Health officials are tracking a severe cyclopariasis outbreak that is a big problem. It's a stomach parasite that the people who have it say is miserable. It's sickened a lot of people across the state of California, across the country. And apparently, Dan, I don't know if you heard about this, and this is no joke, because you know this will be made into a joke. They are tracking it back to Taco Bell.
4: Stay in the United States. Eat your Taco Bell.
2: Now, I had a debate, and I think it was actually at the Huntington Beach Parade, Dan, when we had this debate. And the debate was this simple question. Taco Bell or Del Taco? I think both have their place. But, like, if you're going to be in an office setting or you're taking a long car ride, I just put out there Del Taco's your safer bet, I think. If you have to be functional, if you know what I mean, Del Taco might be your safer bet. That doesn't mean that Taco Bell is not delicious. But now Taco Bell has temporarily removed their fresh toppings because of the parasite outbreak that's not being traced back maybe to them. Hi, Radar.
5: Oh, I just wanted to say Del Taco, believe it or not, has really, really good cheeseburgers.
2: You know what, Radar? I think I know that, actually. I think I know that. I think a lot of people sleep on Del Taco. Believe me, it's fast food. It's just not great. Look, I've been making some healthy lifestyle changes over the last several years. And so fast food, really, I tried to make a little part of my life. I mean, every once in a while, you know, but not, no. But Del Taco, you didn't sleep on that. It was pretty good. Am I right, Dan?
6: It's delicious.
2: I think what's funny is that most people, a little off topic, on our staff, I believe, pick Del Taco over Taco Bell. I'm not going to be so stupid as to create this into a topic. I mean, if you wanted to chime in, I wouldn't stop you.
6: Something's up with Taco Bell.
2: Yeah, well, we're going to talk about it in a second here.
6: Something's up.
2: I'm just saying, you know, of the fast food taco establishments, if you want to tell us your favorite, I'm not going to be mad at you. 855-785-8255. But here we go.
6: The meat is too sweet at
2: Sweet.
6: Taco Bell. Yeah,
2: there's sweet,
6: like,
2: meat?
6: They put sugar in it or something.
2: Come like on. That, no, that's McDonald's. They put sugar on their fries. No, that's why you get addicted.
6: Talk about it. That's the difference. Del Taco tastes like taco meat. Taco Bell, there's some kind of underlying sweetness that like draws me in and I have to resist. And I'm like, nope.
2: Can't do it.
6: Can't do it.
2: Well, the reason that we're talking about this is because you probably have heard this parasite that causes a lot of the D word, you know, diarrhea. Has been linked to lettuce and other unwashed produce. Now, it's a parasitic outbreak of cyclopariasis, as we said, that has hit many of the states. But apparently, like, the hardest hit, it's like Michigan, like, out towards the east, like the northeast. So that's the highest, like, realm of these cases. But we've had some in California. I spent a little time in the emergency room last night. Not for myself, and everybody's okay. But I did some questioning of the nurses, as you might. And I said, okay, so have any of you had any of the lettuce parasite? And one of the nurses said, I just heard about that today. And I thought, how is that possible? It's been all over the place. Yes, Radar.
5: Oh, I just wanted to say, I had a Crunchwrap Supreme yesterday with lettuce, and I feel fine.
2: You okay?
5: Yeah, I feel all great. Right. Never
2: so,
5: better.
2: The... Just to, I'm glad you're okay. Get back to the story. There are 5,000 cases so far of cycloporiasis that have been reported in more than half of the United States. So half of the states have had at least a case of this. In recent weeks, I don't even want to be so gross because it's the morning. So I'm going to just, you know, I'm going to nicely say in recent weeks, headlines about explosive.
6: You mean the Taco Bell jokes are actually becoming reality?
2: Mm-hmm. Mm. Explosive parasite have been everywhere, causing widespread concern. It typically, this disease or parasite spreads through contaminated food, and it's been sickening thousands across the United States. The intestinal infection caused by the Cyclospora parasite isn't new and usually ramps up in the summer, but multiple states are seeing large clusters of cases at numbers higher than expected for this time of year. Michigan, hot spot, where over half of the cases in the United States have been reported. I'll have you know that the emergency room that I spent time at, Old Verdugo Hills Hospital last night, and by the way, if you saw me there, I'd not look nice. They're just, but that, they said they didn't have any cases. At least the people working in the emergency department last night, they were fine. They said they didn't have any. And again, I told you the nurse said, oh, I just heard about it today. So apparently, locally, anecdotally, I think we're okay. But the parasite spreads to people through contaminated food or water. And past outbreaks have been linked to raw produce. So what's driving it? Is it safe to enjoy fresh fruits and vegetables? Most health officials are saying just be careful and cook your vegetables. You want to cook them up to, I think, 140 degrees. In Michigan, where they're dealing with the brunt of this, the Michigan Department of Health said that early results point to lettuce or salad greens as a potential culprit in the state. But they can't rule out other foods completely. They were originally talking about fruit. Then it kind of went to lettuce and stuff. And now we're hearing maybe this connection to Taco Bell. So Taco Bell, to get back to them, they have removed some toppings temporarily from their favorite menu items. Several restaurants temporarily stopping the fresh ingredients because the health officials are investigating this outbreak of cycloporiasis. This has happened before. Do you remember the Listeria outbreak at Chipotle? Which I have to tell you, is not what you want to hear, but what's good is that the Listeria outbreak happened because they actually are using fresh ingredients at Chipotle, so I'm going to say that there's a silver lining to your Listeria.
6: That it's not just plastic.
2: Mm-hmm. That it hasn't just been, you know, like corporate cut lettuce and all of that stuff. Matt from Fontana. Hi, Matt.
7: God, blessings to you, Jen.
2: Blessings to you, Matt.
7: Thank you. I feel like you and I have had this conversation before. Let's taco about it.
2: Ah, Matt, you gave my favorite joke. I love that. Let's taco about it. Let's get to the meat.
7: This ain't no cheesy subject.
2: That's right. I love it.
7: That's nacho food for you.
2: Nacho food for you. That's right. Nobody wants that nacho virus. That's for sure. Boy, oh boy.
7: Cyclosporidium is a nasty, I got a little background in this subject. That is a nasty.
2: Wait,
7: infection.
2: So you're a doctor, a scientist, and a comedian, Matt, from Fontana? You are an amazing man. All right, give it to us. What kind of studying have you done?
7: Well, I have 4 degrees, including 2 master's degrees and a specialist in environmental health. So I did inspections of restaurants for many, many years and so forth. Let me put it this way. I don't want to pick on Taco Bell, but there's a lot of places, fast food places, I will not go to and have not gone to in years. And,
2: really?
7: But it's just avoid it at all costs. But love sharing the jokes with you once again. It feels like Groundhog Day or whatever.
2: I know. This is our thing. We're big into taco jokes over here. But you always make me laugh. And now, Matt, I am so curious. I'm going to put you on hold because I don't want to blow anybody's top. But I'm going to put you on hold. Will you tell us which fast food restaurants to avoid off the air, Matt?
7: Uh-oh. I can do that.
2: All right, hold on, because I'm just very curious now. All right, so hold on the line, and thank you for always making me laugh with your talk. Oh, I dropped him. Oh, if you want to call back. Just curious. 855-785-8255. We'll take your phone calls. We'll wrap things up. We'll hear from the president. And, this Taco Bell, they're removing lettuce, pico de gallo, guacamole, and cilantro onion blend from their toppings just temporarily until this explosive parasite is taken care of.
6: It's a good portion of my food pyramid there with those vegetables.
2: I know. Just lettuce and you don't even do pico de gallo, I don't think, right?
6: I'll dip a chip in it.
2: Dan Dan's, you know what, Dan Dan, we have all kinds of names for you. I'm going to call you Dan Dan the Picky Food Man.
6: Very
2: is that a
6: true.
2: Good one?
6: Very true.
2: Or maybe we'll call you the Discerning Food Man.
6: No, picky, fine.
2: All right. 855-785-8255 as your Tuesday morning answer continues. It's 8:46.
8: Stuck in traffic? We've got the answer.
9: Good morning. We start in Tarzana with that SIG alert that's been with us most of the morning. It's an accident. Only the two right lanes are available. 101 northbound at Tampa. Semi versus a box truck. The big rig overturned, blocking the middle lanes. Stop traffic from Havenhurst. Encino got a disabled vehicle. Center lane blocked 101 northbound before White Oak. Orange accident. Right lane blocked 55 southbound before Chapman. West LA object in the right lanes 405 northbound before Santa Monica Boulevard. And that's traffic on the answer.
8: The answer. Breaking
9: Governor
8: news.
9: Gavin Newsom has signed a housing reform bill aimed at making it cheaper to build homes. Says the bill will lower the price for affordable housing.
10: We can reduce the cost per unit by $60,000 to $70,000.
9: The bill cuts fees and reduces paperwork. Newsom said bringing down the prices isn't complicated.
10: It's Econ 101. We need to build more damn housing.
9: He says the current fees are outrageous and make it impossible to build new housing. The official Los Angeles Police Department watchdog urging the department to reconsider its agreements with three vendors. Together, the vendors operate about 2,000 automatic license plate readers. That includes Flock Safety, which the LAPD recently decided not to renew its contract with. The agency says there's significant data privacy and data sharing concerns that need to be dealt with. Now here's National Weather Service meteorologist Andrew Rourke with your answer weather forecast.
11: It's going to be a very hot day today, and heat advisories and extreme heat warnings are in effect right now. Monitor the heat stress levels, drink plenty of water, and stay indoors if at all possible today. The beaches will range from the mid-70s to upper 70s. Coastal temperatures will see mid-80s to the lower 90s. The valleys will be the sizzling spot, however. Temperatures will range from 100 to 105 degrees across most of the area.
9: 70 LA, 71 Anaheim. Larry Marino on the answer with breaking news and talk you can trust.
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2: All right, a lot on the table today, guys. We have President Trump speaking at the White House in moments. He is with the Iraqi Prime Minister. We also are going to be getting an update from the Fraud Task Force coming up right at the top of the hour. The Supreme Court Justices Elena Kagan and Amy Coney Barrett. I always pause. I'm just going to tell you why I always do. So there's an exceptional winemaker, Heidi Barrett. And I can't tell you how I struggle keeping Heidi Barrett and Amy Coney Barrett apart. In my mind, one, you know, it could be either that's a winemaker, one Supreme Court justice. It just, every time I actually have to really think about it to make sure I'm not getting it wrong. So Amy Coney Barrett, Elena Kagan, testifying before the House committee right now to get more money for security for Supreme Court justices. They'll be in front of the Senate in just a little while. So a lot going on today. And of course, a lot of issues here at home too, including this health story about this virus that has been, well, identified by some of the horrific things that happened. The good news is that it is very infrequently fatal, but apparently it can be very painful. You have lots of explosive things happening, and it's caused by a parasite that is passed by in food and water. And so they've been investigating where this outbreak has come from. It's in half the states, including California. Primarily the state that's hit the hardest is Michigan. And so a lot of people are trying to figure this out. Why are the numbers so high? Why are so many people getting sick? It's becoming an issue. Well, it turns out that they've been tracking this now. It was fruit. Now it's lettuce. Now they're tracking it perhaps to Taco Bell. And Taco Bell has, just out of a great amount of precaution in many of its locations, pulled some of their lettuce, their pico de gallo, their sour cream, their cilantro, their onions, because they don't want to push this further. 855-785-8255. Now, Detroit Barbara from Huntington Beach said that she almost died from fast food lettuce. Detroit Barbara, are you okay?
3: Yeah, well, this was a long time ago. It was actually, I got a cheeseburger from a fast food place, and I started having severe stomach problems and, you know, throwing up. My doctor kept treating me for the flu, and I kept saying, I don't have the flu. Mm-hmm. You know, I'm dying here. Well, by the time they figured it out, I had salmonella.
2: Oh, my gosh. Really dangerous.
3: I ended up in the hospital for 2 weeks. Now, you know I used to be a cop, right?
2: Yeah.
3: So the closest I ever came to dying was those 2 weeks with salmonella.
2: And you said that came from the lettuce or from the hamburger itself?
3: Well, there was cheese on the hamburger, and the health department investigated it, and they said what happens is when they put the, you know, they make these hamburgers ahead of time and they put them under a heat lamp. Anybody working in that food industry that may have the salmonella virus, and they go in the restroom, I don't want to be too graphic, and they don't wash their hands and they touch the food before they give it to you, the heat causes this virus to multiply. You know, I was reading that book.
2: Yeah.
3: I'm sure, you know the book, 50 Yard Dash to the Outhouse by Willie Makis?
2: No.
3: No. I can get my drift. Right?
2: Hold on, Detroit Barber. Radar, yes. Hi, Radar.
4: Oh, yeah. The author Willie Make It and Betty Won't.
2: Willie Make It.
3: Betty Won't.
2: Very good.
3: Yeah, I read all. Well, in the 2 weeks I was hospitalized, I read all those books. I'm gonna tell you. And the worst part was, it was the holidays, and my mom had come out, and I had people over the house, and I went to get these food for everybody, and I got the wrong food for one person in the house, not my mom, but one person. And so I said, okay, well, here, take mine, and I'll eat the one I got for you that you didn't want.
2: Yeah.
3: And I'm the one that, That was being nice almost killed me.
5: Wow.
3: Yeah. But you have to be really, yeah. And it's hard to be careful. You know, and then the health department went to my house because they wanted to. They said, was anything left? And I said, yeah. I didn't finish the whole thing. It was on the counter. Well, I had a German Shepherd at the time. And
5: oh, no.
3: He ate what was left. But it didn't bother the dog, obviously. But
5: isn't that nice? You know. The dog survived it. Poor Detroit Barbara still scarred.
3: Yeah, everybody else survived that evening, having a wonderful time eating fast food. And the dog ate what I left behind, and they couldn't really analyze it.
5: Barbara, I'm glad you're okay. It happens. And you know what? Those stories, they're like etched in your brain because it's traumatic. Thanks so much for the phone call. And just to protect yourself, because I know we're talking about the link to, you know, Taco Bell. Taco Bell has voluntarily pulled some items from their, like the fresh part of their menu. But they say that they've been linked in the past to bagged salad mixes and salad kits, fresh cilantro, fresh basil, raspberries, snow peas, and green onions. So if you have any of those, just you want to either cook the heck out of them, or you want to skip them, or you want to scrub them. The CDC said no cycloparesis outbreaks have been linked to commercially frozen or canned produce. So there you go. Just be careful. Be careful out there. All right, Larry Marino in our newsroom, keeping an eye on President Trump, who has just begun to speak with the Iraqi prime minister. He'll keep you up to speed here throughout the day on The Answer. Don't forget, the Alex Marlowe Show is next. Make it a great Tuesday. We're coming up on 9 o'clock.
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10: With SRN News, I'm Bob Agnew in Washington. President Trump is upgrading his plan to recoup the U.S. investment in securing the Strait of Hormuz.
11: I want to be reimbursed because we're protecting a very rich portion of the world. We're spending money. And so what we've done is we are going to be reimbursed for protection.
10: The president says that rather than charging a 20% U.S. reimbursement fee, now Gulf states have agreed to make investments into the United States. He also told reporters last night at an Oval Office signing event the U.S. military was carrying out yet more strikes against the Islamic Republic.
11: We're hitting them very heavy tonight, as you know. We have tremendous amounts of ammunition. We have numbers that we haven't had in years. And we're hitting them very hard, and it'll continue, and we'll see what happens.
10: And the president also making that announcement last night that the U.S. was indeed reinstating that blockade of Iranian vessels. On Wall Street, it's been a mixed bag. The Dow down by 90 points, but the NASDAQ's up 220. This is SRN News.
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12: You know, in college, you have these, what they used to call bull sessions. You sit around with other kids and you know, is there a God? What is this all about? Is there a good and an evil, or is it all subjective? Well, what am I here for? And then you get busy. And there's no more time to talk about the great questions of life. Now, here's the question today, and it will seem to you to be very odd, and that's part of the beauty of the question that I'm posing today, and you never hear this question. Why do people do good? We ask all the time, why do people do bad, but we never ask, why do people do good? Because we have inherited a secular mindset from the so-called Age of Enlightenment, we have received in the West a basic mindset that people are basically good. If people are basically good, you never have to ask the question, why do people do good? So people believe, hey, we're born basically good. And that is what is the most widespread belief. So the question, why do people do good, is as silly as why do cars move? Cars move because they're built to move. People do good because they're built to do good. But I don't believe that. I don't believe we're born basically bad either. I believe we are born with tendencies in both directions. So therefore, I have a legitimate question. Why do people do good? How do you explain good? Dennis Prager here, talking with my friend, a man I greatly admire, Dr. Eddie Simon. I'm curious, why did you decide to become an expert at TMJ?
6: 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So I created a non-surgical treatment using advanced technology for a permanent solution.
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12: 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I have put myself in his capable hands. What better recommendation can I give?
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14: Most Americans think of Abraham Lincoln and they think of the Civil War or the Emancipation. But in 1862, he signed another hugely significant piece of legislation, the Homestead Act. It offered eligible Americans up to 160 acres of land, not as a prize for the powerful, but as an opportunity for ordinary families willing to live on it, work it, and build something lasting. Why did it matter? Because Lincoln understood that freedom was not merely the absence of tyranny. Rather, freedom required responsibility, labor, stewardship, and moral courage. A free people must be given room to build, but they also must be willing to cultivate what they have been given. That still matters today. Liberty without responsibility decays. Opportunity without character collapses. Lincoln's lesson is clear. A nation stays free when its people remain willing to work, build, and steward freedom under God.
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16: This is the Alex Marlow Show. I'm glad you're here. Got a special show for you today. I'm on location at the War College in Pennsylvania, the Army War College, and I'm here for the Pennsylvania Defense and Innovation Summit, interviewing all sorts of people from CEOs to elected leaders, probably get some cabinet secretaries events just getting started here. This is hosted by Senator Dave McCormick, who's a friend of the program. I just spoke with him right before, and I will put that interview out later today on the Alex Marlow podcast feed, so highest recommendation. You subscribe wherever you get your favorite pods, iTunes, which is Apple now, Spotify, YouTube, Rumble, all that. And we discussed why he's doing this. Obviously, it benefits his state, and he does feel as though President Trump was elected to help get things done. And he does see Pennsylvania as really sort of the hub, I guess, for our potential
17: innovation as well as manufacturing in our defense industry. And he does make some strong points in this regard, that there's already close to 200,000 workers across nearly 10,000 companies in the defense industrial base in Pennsylvania. But it's also a place where there's a lot of innovation from the various colleges, from Penn State to Carnegie Mellon to elsewhere. So it's a great place to produce stuff. And it is a state that President Trump, in order to maintain his legacy, would benefit from whoever is the nominee for the Republicans in 2028 wins this state. So the more we build in Pennsylvania, the better. And it is absolutely gorgeous here. I was pretty much unfamiliar with some of the history of the War College, but I'll tell you right now where I'm sitting. I'll give you some background. I'm sitting on a desk that was made from a tree that was witness to the one and only George Washington when he visited this area long before the War College was here. But this is true. And to my side, I'm not going to turn the device. You can't see this. Maybe I'll try to do it later during a break. But you always run the risk. If I turn the computer that's filming me right now, then perhaps I destroy everything that we set up for an hour leading up to the show. But I am staring at a piece of wood from a tree that is hundreds of years old and was witness to George Washington again as he came here. This was really a historic spot for the college. The college was founded about 100 or so years ago. Again, and initially was located in Washington, but then they moved it to Carlisle, Pennsylvania, which is Gerd's home now, in 1951. But a lot of this was an homage to a lot of key historical things that had happened here, including the site of the Whiskey Rebellion, as among other things. So this is where I think it's really fun, and we get a taste of history, and it's just a very nice part of the world. But there is French and Indian War around here, Revolutionary War, Ordnance Center, a Whiskey Rebellion staging area. And so now it's a modern chapter for the Center for Military Education, where you can get all sorts of different degrees, from studying war theory to strategic leadership to national security policy and strategy. All sorts of simulations go on here. There's a lot of state-of-the-art stuff, and it's in a great setting in the Keystone State. The reason why it's called the Keystone State, it is sort of a bellwether, the golden mean of the country. So excited to talk to all sorts of people, and I'll be playing some of that on the shows, particularly on the podcast. But all of this is timed up, I think, pretty perfectly, because we're seeing details come through that we have a huge depletion in resources for our military industrial base. Our defense industry is now seeing the lowest weapon stockpiles that we've ever seen. And this is something that should be very scary to people. People should not like the idea that America is becoming more and more militarily weak, especially when we could be seeing the first ever socialist American president in 2028. Now, is that my official prediction? Do I think that's what's going to happen? No, I don't think so. But it just does raise the stakes. If we don't have a massive effort to rebuild and to innovate, then we are going to get lapped. And what I spoke to Senator McCormick about earlier today is, first of all, China, of course, that we need to compete with China, not just when it comes to AI, not just when it comes to the tech sector, but also we need to be prepared militarily for whatever is the next generation of warfare, whatever that looks like. We need to make sure we're prepared geopolitically and geostrategically. But also the fact is that we have allowed for our U.S. defense supply chains to get interrupted over and over again. So there's apparently just tons and tons of failing to replenish stocks that took place under Joe Biden's presidency. And that's why the White House is pushing for a massive expansion of the Pentagon's budget. Trump, Pete Hegseth are urging faster production, and they're trying to spin up a lot of deals so the contractors can move quickly to try to get us what we need to stay in the cutting edge. And there's all sorts of top level people here who are at the event. Mike Waltz is going to be here, the UN ambassador, CIA Director Ratcliffe is going to be here. John Fetterman is going to be here. Governor Shapiro is going to be here. President Trump will be here tomorrow. So we'll have a lot of coverage for you at Breitbart.com as well. And just checking some of my traffic numbers, you guys are really enjoying the Breitbart app. So thank you for downloading that and getting your news from that. But the numbers are kind of mind-blowing on the app. So please, if you're not a subscriber, that is the cutting-edge breaking news app. And it's appropriate, again, to start talking about some of this national security stuff when, yet again, overnight, we saw a huge level of bombing that took place in Iran. It seems like a massive escalation in the war. We're hitting all sorts of different sites. We saw A huge slate of attacks that took place. Trump stating the U.S. hitting them very, very heavy, knocking out Iran's offensive capabilities, reinstating a naval blockade on the Iranian ports while allowing others to go through, and potentially taking care of the Strait of Hormuz as a guardian was what Trump put out on Truth Social. And you guys know from my show yesterday that I think that this is absolutely a valid strategy. It's a great strategy. And it's one that, again, as I noted yesterday, the White House soft pitched this to me, suggesting that, hey, this could be an option where we take a toll. We take over the Strait. I said that's a great idea. And then immediately they backed off of it and said it was a crazy idea. No one ever even said that. And then now all of a sudden they're out there and they're pitching a toll that could net potentially, I don't know, billions of dollars for the United States, but also keep the world itself a safer place. Some of the analysis I've seen suggests that it literally could lead to $200 billion in annual revenue, with Trump proposing a 20% toll. Now, would we collect all that and keep all of it ourselves? I don't know if that's appropriate. I don't know if that will work. But I'll tell you, if that does happen, that would be a massive win for our country. But also, I think more importantly, it'll make the world a safer place. And it establishes something that Trump has long since talked about since the Iraq War. He's talked about how we should have got the oil in the Iraq War. We took so many slings on a PR front from the Iraq War because we were told that we're going blood for oil, no war for oil. We never took the oil. We never went and got it. And so we ended up spending all this money, ended up costing us a fortune to do all of this when we didn't get any benefit. Now we have a clear benefit from the Iran war. We should charge the Strait, and the world will be grateful that we're doing it because this will keep business flowing. This will keep commerce flowing. And this is one of the key principles of Trumpism. I'm seeing it here at this summit. You see it with his policy in Iran. You see it in his policy with Europe. If you're willing to do business, if you're willing to try to grow the pie economically, then you're going to find a strong ally in the United States. If you want to upend that, if you want to slow down progress, you want to slow down people's ability to do commerce, countries' ability to do commerce, then you're going to have a hell to pay from the president. He takes this stuff deeply seriously, and that's why I think that he's going to continue this bombing campaign until Iran really comes to heel. If they have a legit surrender, I think that'll look very good for President Trump. But I do think he made that calculation that if he could have wrapped this war up early summer, declared victory, successfully convinced the American people that it was a clear, decisive victory, then that may have been the best-case scenario. It seems as though he's basically given up on that approach, and he does feel as though the best move now is to just beat them into submission, hit every remaining target that's still there, and then perhaps we could be on the verge of taking over the Strait. You've always got to figure that some of it's part of the deal to take Trump seriously but not literally, but this has always been the proposal that I think would have worked out. He's saying a 20% tariff, that's not what it's going to be. It'll be lower than that, but the bottom line is if we are in control of that Strait, we will make sure there is peace. We'll make sure there is prosperity. We'll make sure new businesses are growing, new countries are getting involved in greater global commerce instead of bombing the crap out of each other. And the United States will be able to wet our beak for one of our many foreign wars, which are always a losing proposition when it comes to your taxpayer dollars. So I'm into this. This is all a subject of what's going on at this summit. I'll give you more details as the day goes on and as the week goes on as well, plus some exclusive interviews. But cool stuff happening. The president and his team, the Republicans, trying to get stuff done. We'll be right back with more.
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0: 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I'm not going to say I told you so, but I will encourage you one more time to dial #250, say micro, and switch to a 5-star American wireless company that won't let you down. 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
12: Overnight, this was the first use of U.S. combat sea drones, unmanned surface vessels, or USVs. 3 Corsair unmanned surface vessels struck a submarine and ship maintenance facility. This is apparently unprecedented, so we do continue to innovate to some degree in our warfare, but I would love to make that happen quicker, which is why it's important that our businesses are innovating at the cutting edge of this stuff. Iran retaliated with missile and drone attacks on U.S.-linked targets. As usual, Kuwait, Bahrain, Jordan, and Qatar. The UAE reported that Iranian cruise missiles hit 2 of its tankers, and there was 1 Indian crew member who was killed, and others were wounded as well. So escalation goes on. Keep an eye on oil prices. Trump has since pulled back since earlier in the day on his 20% tariff. Again, it's all art of the deal stuff. First the tariff's on, then it's off, then it's on, then it's off. And I'm sure he's keeping an eye on oil prices, which are up today, but not that bad, really. In all, not that bad. A minor uptick in prices, all things considered. But people have a close eye on the stock market and oil markets because we are heading in towards an election, and it's essential that Trump does not hurt himself politically, or else a lot of this is just going to get reversed whenever the Democrats get power. So important to note all that. And we do have some good news to report, which is that we saw just an unbelievable day in the economy. Consumer prices falling sharply in June, much better than expected. Inflation is getting crushed. That's the way we're framing it at Breitbart News. Much better than expected, and the biggest decline in 6 years. Consumer prices falling sharply thanks to relief at the gas pump and a broader decline in inflation overall, according to the Department of Labor. These are fresh statistics. The largest decline since 2020 April of 2020 to be precise. So that's mid-COVID, and we're

0: over 6 years since then. And compared to a year ago, prices are 3.5% higher, which is closing in on that target rate of about 2%, which is very good. I mean, remember, we saw 9% under Biden and things keep dropping. They get better, but this is a big decline, especially considering the expectation was a climb of 3.8% from a year earlier, a slowdown of the annual inflation from May's 4.2%. So they thought we'd see a pretty big dip, but we saw nearly double the dip that the prognosticators were expecting. So core prices, which are a measure that excludes food and energy, were flat compared to the prior month, which is the best that we've seen in since over 5 years for that one. So for the year, core prices are up just 2.6%, which is, again, very, very close to that 2% target figure. So based on round monthly figures, the headline consumer price index rose at roughly 2.8%. Annualized core CPI rose at 2.4% annualized over 3 months and 2.6% over 6 months. Those of you who have a box score and are keep close to those specific numbers. We're seeing energy prices plummet 5.7% in June after a rise in May. We're seeing gasoline prices plummeting, a 10% drop after rising 7% in May. So that's amazing. Grocery store prices up just 0.2%. Again, that's a very good number as well. And the list just goes on. It just seems like so many parts of the economy now, we are getting back to what we want. Despite worries about AI chip demand that would drive up the prices for consumer phones and electronics and stuff like that, consumer prices on those types of items fell 0.7%. Smartphone prices down 0.8%. Remember all that talk that Apple was going to jack up all their prices? Well, all of this turned out to be fake news. Maybe Apple did specifically, but overall people are paying less for their smartphones. So this is a much better than expected report, and it probably takes a rate hike off the table this summer, which is good. We don't want to see the inflation numbers lead to a interest rate hike. So markets have been pricing a significant chance that the Fed would actually increase interest rates, even though Kevin Warsh, new to the Fed, is generally inclined to cut, as far as we can tell. But Fed officials indicating that a hot inflation report could justify a hike, and now the expectations are that it's not going to. So this all suggests that Trump's tariffs also have not added prices for consumers, an important point to be made over and over again, that the tariffs we were told would be wildly inflationary. That has just not been the case. And so the widespread criticism from whoever is your favorite economist has just not panned out when it comes to tariffs in particular. People framing it as a national sales tax. There was no evidence that was ever offered to support the claim. And now this is all apparently disproven, at least based on the latest numbers. So cause for celebration, good news happening in the economy despite so much of the turmoil, despite so much uncertainty when it comes to wars, and it just does look very positive. And so there's a lot of reason to be optimistic about the future of Trump's economy. We come back from the break, though. I'll give you some things to be more pessimistic about, which is the complete crazed nature of the Democrat Party. I've got some unbelievable cuts from their most wild and unruly candidates and elected officials. All that to come on the Alex Marlow Show.
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4: Frustrations continue to mount in Boyle Heights in the aftermath of last month's warehouse fire. Jenny Delwood, Deputy Chief of Staff for Mayor Karen Bass, says resources are still available to impacted residents.
5: Air purifiers, masks. We also have food boxes. We have Metro cards for those that need support with bus or train travel.
4: In addition to the lingering stench of rotting food, residents are now dealing with a fly infestation near the property. It already had a rat infestation, with the rodents being attracted to the millions of pounds of food that was stored in the massive refrigeration facility. There was also a recent water main break less than a mile from the cleanup site. Crews are still working every day, loading spoiled food into trucks to be hauled off. The warehouse fire started back on June 17th and burned for about a week. The Summit Fire is now 39% contained as it burns in the high desert. It is now blackened about 2,700 acres. The fire started on Friday in the Antelope Valley near the Los Angeles-San Bernardino County line. LA County Fire says it's not out of danger yet. Now here's National Weather Service meteorologist Andrew Rourke with your AccuWeather weather forecast.
6: Looking at mostly sunny skies today, except for a few low clouds at the beaches in the morning. It's going to be a very hot day today, and heat advisories and extreme heat warnings are in effect right now. Citizens are urged to monitor the heat stress levels, drink plenty of water, and stay indoors if at all possible today. High temperatures at the beaches will range from the mid-70s to upper 70s, while the coastal temperatures will see mid-80s to the lower 90s. The valleys will be the sizzling spot, however. Temperatures will range from 100 to 105 degrees across most of the area.
4: 73 LA, 74 Fullerton, Larry Marino in the Answer Newsroom.
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0: back to business here. Alex Marlow Show. I'm at the Defense and Innovation Summit in Carlisle, Pennsylvania, at the Army War College. I'm thinking a lot about what the point is of all this, all these industries that are here working together, trying to make progress when it comes to America's defense capabilities, making sure we're modernized, making sure that we're effectively using AI, make sure that we're trying to reinvigorate and replenish some of those stockpiles that had gotten depleted unnecessarily. And a lot of it is contrasting the mindset between what it means to be a conservative in America right now and what it means to be a liberal Democrat, which has been completely overwhelmed by the socialists, which the majority of socialists, if you look at the data, support the Communist Party. All those people want to disarm Americans and to try to protect people who are either illegal alien invaders, strengthen the government, etc. And the people who are here today are trying to take American safety and security seriously. And I'm not overstating it when I say that is the contrast. That is really the essential reason why I think Donald Trump was elected for a second time, is because while Joe Biden was the president of the United States, that he not only did his best to make sure we had an open border, but then he failed to show any sort of sympathy to all the people who were victims of illegal alien crime or had illegal aliens come in, not assimilate, and destroy their towns in some reason. Maybe fentanyl came in. Maybe there was some sort of a big grift like some of the Somali leering centers that we saw in Minnesota. Maybe there's something that happened in your town and there was a complete lack of empathy from the party that was in power. In fact, they were outright encouraging it with their border policies. And I feel like that is what the debate is all about. Do we have America that's worth conserving? And if so, what's the way to go about that? Or do we feel like America is actually kind of a crappy place and all we really do is enslave people and oppress people and we're really bigoted against women and trans or whatever, and we're as quickly as we can destroy it, the better. And look for signs in terms of what camp people are on and which camp they're inching towards. One clip that's been making the rounds that I may have played this before, but it's really important to play it again. This is Abdul El Sayed. It's a couple of years old, but it's still really important. Let's play cut 12, please, guys.
1: Do we need as much of a police force? And so if we ask ourselves about how we spend money in the public, where that money goes, where it comes from, we need to make a lot better decisions about investing in the things that root out poverty. And when we talk about the question of quote-unquote defunding the police, it's a question of asking, how do we right-size government away from the racist ideologies that have led us to investing in war materiel for policing rather than public health for children?
0: So he thinks that police don't need guns. That's what he's saying. And so then who benefits from this? Who are the people that benefit if police don't have arms? The people who benefit are the criminals. And that's what they're looking out for. That's exactly what the Democrat Party does at this moment. They look out for criminals. They don't look out for Americans. They look out for citizens who are law-abiding. They look out for the crooks. It's very interesting to watch what's going on with these two ICE-involved shootings that have taken place over the last few days. There was one in July 13th, and then there was one that I brought up a couple of days ago. But this latest one in Maine, Sebastian Guerrero, 26-year-old Colombian man, who had been described by neighbors as a hard worker, and he was authorized to work in the U.S. and was not necessarily a target of an ICE operation. He was detained on the way to work, and there was an attempt to detain him on the way to work. And according to DHS officials, he attempted to drive away, and the DHS official, the ICE official, shot him and killed him there. He was fatally shot. And there is a bit of an element of hearsay here. We don't know for sure if he really did drive away. That's being disputed. But that is the claim. And there's the one that I brought up last week. That was Lorenzo Salgado Arujo, a Mexican man who was the father of three, been in the U.S. for 35 years, who, again, according to reports, tried to ram officers, even though there's no body camera footage publicly available, and tried to ram officers trying to evade arrest there. Again, illegal alien who's here. And the outrage that's taken place online has been incredibly theatrical. I want to play this cut of Seth Moulton, who is one of the scariest figures, I would say, in American politics at the moment. Can we play this cut? This is 7, please.
2: Every one of us should be angry right now in this moment and willing to stand up for our values, the values that have always made this country great. And anyone who's just letting these MAGA autocrats get away with this needs to fight or get out of the way. It's time for us to stop this. So if you're on your way to Maine right now, thank you. If you're standing up and fighting in your community, thank you. If you're doing everything you can to protect our values, thank you. But if you're someone who can do more, then we need to do more. We need to do more right now. Because lives are on the line. Lives are getting lost. Because what? He used his Prius as a weapon at 2.5 miles an hour? That's just an excuse to shoot somebody. That's what's going on. These thugs want an excuse to shoot someone like they're patrolling the Warsaw Ghetto in 1941.
0: Very scary stuff. I don't know if any of you saw the video. Those of you, I don't know if the video is working, but those of you who are watching on the streams, he's incredibly animated. He's very angry. All of it's theatrical. It's kind of dorky in a way because he's holding up the tiny influencer microphone to his face while he's screaming at you to get in the streets. This is a guy who's got murderous tendencies. Recall the clip that I played of him accusing Pete Hegseth of potential war crimes and saying on CNN that, hearkening back to World War II when the Allies tried Nazi submarines captains for doing the exact same thing, and guess what the conclusion was? They got executed. Listen to that, Mr. Secretary, fantasizing openly about executing Pete Hegseth on TV. And he's just very worked up, very angry, incredibly dorky. He's also got shorts on, which is just not a great look. It's just not a great look. But they feel very emboldened to advocate on behalf of the illegal aliens. And yes, a Prius absolutely is a weapon. It's so outrageous for him to suggest this. Does he have children? I think he's got children. A Prius is one of the most dangerous weapons around if you've got small kids like I do. I don't want my kids anywhere near a moving Prius. So it's what is this? Like, it's a car. It's worth thousands of pounds. It can go 100 miles an hour. So the idea, oh, because it's a Prius, because it's a brand that's associated with crispy green losers? No offense to all the Prius drivers in my life. There's probably a few. I would love to get a cross-section of how many Prius people are listening to my talk show right now. Probably very few. But you see the point, is that he's trying to minimize something that should not be minimized. And very angry on behalf of the illegal aliens. Where was any of this outrage on behalf of any of the myriad Americans who were murdered by illegal aliens over the past 20 years in this country? Has there been a fraction of this level of outrage when it comes to all the people who lost a loved one, lost a child to fentanyl that came over our southern border? Was there a modicum of it? Anything? Did he have any passion at all on those issues? The answer, of course, is no. And what's revealing here, and is actually encouraging in a way, and so the Democrats not understanding this, this is literally why they lost. Joe Biden opened the border, people died, and they showed no respect or dignity towards the families of the people who unnecessarily died because the Democrats opened the border. So I say this as a positive, and that is a very clear contrast between what they stand for and what we stand for. Do these ICE officers, should they necessarily have shot these people? I don't know. But I'll tell you one thing, having tracked a lot of police-involved, officer-involved shootings in my research over the years, the legal system is pretty tough on the guys who do it in general. They tend to get the book thrown at them. They tend to go to jail. They tend to lose their jobs. So we do want to hold people accountable if mistakes happen, and mistakes do happen. So what are the root causes of the mistakes? The root causes of the mistakes are that we are trying to undo some of the damage the Democrats did. When the Democrats were hyper-fixated on pandering to people who didn't even necessarily vote for them in the end, the Latinxes, by trying to keep the border open, ruining so many communities, making huge cost of living crises, and then you're this outrage over illegal aliens. Now, I'm not saying it's not an outrage to some degree. Maybe it is. Maybe when the dust settles, we'll learn that these agents really behaved badly. Well, you know what? If millions and millions of people are going to break the law, then some of them are going to get caught up in this stuff, particularly if they're not complying with officers. So I hope the legal system goes through the process and justice is served, whatever that may be. But just note that this outrage comes from a very important place to understand the political dynamics in this country. The Democrats blew it on the single biggest issue. That's why Trump is in. And so all of this is just very empty, very performative. And what a freakish guy. What a freakish guy. All right, so other Democrats I feel like are worth highlighting on a similar subject matter. This is Senator Alyssa Slotkin talking about the SAVE Act. One of the most revealing quotes of the year. Cut two, please.
3: The other thing that we blocked yesterday was the SAVE Act, right? Which was... administration to rig our democracy so that it would be hard for any Democrat in any state to win any election, and disenfranchise all married women in the meantime, by the way. And just you have to show your birth certificate at the polls if you have a married name.
0: So this is all a lie. It's saying that we're disenfranchising married women. Of course, we're not doing that. But all these people, what they're doing is they're trying to pander in a way to reveal that they would not win elections without the SAVE Act. She says literally the Save America Act would make it hard for any Democrat in any state to win any election. So that means if we have an ID to vote, if you have to prove you're a resident to vote, then that means the Democrats cannot win. That reveals exactly why I have the mess that I have to deal with out in California. They proactively mail ballots to ineligible voters. How insane is that? Carl DeMaio, who's been on the program a number of times, estimates as many as 10% of the ballots that are sent out by the state of California to voters are to people they know to be ineligible. People who have moved, people who have died. A remarkable thing that the Democrats are now starting to own up to it. This is about winning elections. This is not about preserving American law and order. It's not about our ability to have a free and fair system. It's not about democracy. Maintaining our Republican system. It's not about having checks and balances. All this is about assuring the Democrats win every single time. And I'll tell you, she could be joined in the Senate perhaps by a person named Haley Stevens, who may be even nuttier. Let's play cut six, please.
4: And you better believe I'm going to be doing it with a little bit of joy, a little bit of enthusiasm, a little bit of energy, and a little bit of sick it to them. Because that's the Michigan...
0: If you're missing the visuals on this one, that this is a person who, if she was doing this to a third grade classroom, you would think this teacher is nuts and I want my children to go away from her. And yet she very likely could be headed to the Senate. It's going to be her or Saeed who's getting the Democrat nomination. That's going to be a big seat. I'm kind of looking forward to when the primaries wrap up and then we can finally start getting into some of the general election, because these are some unbelievable characters. When we come back from the break, I've got a new Tallarico clip. I've got an update on what Karen Bass is up to in Los Angeles. Quite a bit to do here on The Marlo Show, so hope you stick.
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0: Let me give you a quick update. Oh, by the way, thanks to the team. Love my guys. Greg Evans, Sean McConnell, Roger Wicker Jr., Rick Locke, Garrett Cholley, Matt Zibel, Ricky Lopez, Misty Callahan, John Cassio, Daniel West. All make vital contributions. All right. Hey, here's an update on how socialism is going. In New York City, we've now seen rents go to record high. So that's what happens. They can't stop it. It is inevitable. We have seen the median market rate in June in Manhattan. It is now up to $5,295 plus 8.2% year over year. Brooklyn, $4,300 if you would like to get an apartment on average. This is massive housing affordability issues. It is being described as DEFCON 1, and people need to address the housing shortage, not just cap the rents. Mamdani wants to figure out a way to cap the rents, but the bottom line is that people are always going to fill the rents when it is low, when the prices are low. The issue is there's not enough inventory. There's not enough places because there is hard to zone. People don't want to invest there because they know that they make nice units. They can't charge the market rate for them. And a lot of people are going to see that there's all these vacant units that are being regulated so that people can't move into them. So it's a huge crisis, top to bottom, worthy of a lot more time than I have time to dedicate to it now. But just noteworthy that the experiment that's going on in New York City with socialism, not off to a very strong start as we were seeing rents actually go up on Mamdani's watch. But the question is, will anyone care? I don't think so. And I got a good example that we have a mayor in Los Angeles who nearly burned down the city, or the city did burn down on her watch, and yet she won the primary to get reelected. She might not win the general, but she finished first in the primary. Let me give you a taste of what Karen Bass's priorities are these days. Cut 9, please.
18: I just want everybody to know there is no way in the world I'm going to wait for the private sector to respond. I'm talking directly to the neighbors. They've made very specific requests. So all these booths you see out here are in direct response to what the neighbors have asked for. And instead of asking them to come to us, we're going to them. And we're going to be out here doing everything and anything that is needed to meet their needs.
0: She's got the influencer camera out. She is walking. She's talking. She looks very confident, as always. And she's giving up. She's giving out stuffed Pikachus to people who lost homes in a fire. But what she hasn't done is a year and a half after the L.A. fires, no one is building in the Palisades. You can go down there. I was down there just a couple of weeks ago. It is truly horrifying. They've cleared out all the debris, and that's it. No one is building. There's a handful of houses at most that are being built. They don't care. This is all about performance art. It's all about, well, you know what's hard? Changing the zoning commission, changing the coastal commission, getting houses built. What's easy is getting the stuffed Pikachus from Amazon and then putting them in a duffel bag and handing them out to kids who lost everything. And this will be tolerated. These Democrats, they're so absolutely off the wall. The latest Tallarico cut, this is a mind blower. Can we play cut 8, please?
17: A lot of our communities here in the Big Bend region depend on tourism. They depend on visitors from across Texas, people like me coming from Central Texas, to get away and experience this natural beauty, and people across the country who come and visit the parks. And I'm worried about what this senseless border wall would do to our tourism here in the region, what it would do to our local economies, that we should be supporting and growing and cultivating, not attacking with political useless border walls.
0: What's noteworthy here, other than the insane idea that a border wall is going to harm tourism in Texas, I think it'll probably encourage a lot of tourism because not all tourists from Texas just come illegally through the southern border. In fact, most of the illegal immigration still goes through a checkpoint. People claim asylum, etc., and they stay there because we've got our parole pipeline that's in place. But his suggestion is, of course, insane, but it to emphasize the point I made last segment, it shows you that the Democrat Party did not get the fundamental flaw with the Joe Biden administration and why they lost more than any other reason in 2024. The reason why they lost more than any other reason 2024, said Joe Biden opened the border, and they never admitted it was a problem, and they never empathized for the people who suffered because of that. And until they start realizing that, I feel very confident about our prospects going forward. But just to raise the stakes, this is the co-chair of the Democrat Socialists of America, the DSA, someone named Ashiq Sadiq. This is another one of the great DSA ideas that could come to light should the socialists get more power. Cut 11, please.
19: So would you like to abolish the Senate?
20: That's part of our platform, and we don't think that's extreme. We think it's a change that would help make this country more democratic.
0: They want to abolish the Senate. They want to throw out our founding documents, our founding principles. They want to throw out the concept of federalism, essentially. And they just want to make it so that failing L.A., failing New York, failing Chicago, those are the only places that count when it comes to picking the president as well. Crazy stuff, but that's mainstream now in the Democrat Party. Go in peace to love and serve the Lord. See you tomorrow.
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4: With SRN News, I'm Bob Agnew in Washington. Testifying before the House Financial Services Committee, Federal Reserve Board Chairman Kevin Warr said today that the Fed will make the right policy choices to keep inflation in check.
24: Inflation's a choice. The members of our committee have no tolerance for persistently elevated inflation.
4: Fellow U.S. senators today remembering South Carolina Senator Lindsey Graham, who passed away over the weekend. Republican Tom Cotton of Arkansas says Graham was a staunch supporter of the U.S. military from his very first appearance on Capitol Hill.
25: When Lindsey arrived in the House in 1995 as the first Republican congressman from South Carolina's 3rd Congressional District since 1877, he brought with him a sense of duty and responsibility, a love for liberty, and a resolute commitment to America's national security.
4: And his sister has been chosen to fill out the remainder of his term. This is SRN News.
26: There's an old saying that if you see someone without a smile, give them one of yours. You might want to remember that if you ever run into Tess Christian, a British woman who became well known for refusing to smile for over 40 years. According to news reports, Tess believed smiling caused wrinkles, so she trained herself to relax her facial muscles no matter how joyful her circumstances, like in 1991 when she refused to smile at her own wedding, or a year later when she wouldn't smile even though she was overwhelmed with joy at the birth of her daughter. Most of us don't refuse to smile, but we also don't smile as much as we ought to, which is too bad because smiling is good for us. It releases endorphins, dopamine, and serotonin, all responsible for lifting our emotions. 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The late comedian Phyllis Diller once said, "A smile is a curve that sets everything straight." With that in mind, smile a little, laugh a little. Happiness is about enjoying life, wrinkles and all, with a smile on your face. For more to help you thrive, go to FocusOnTheFamily.com. I'm Jim Daly.
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0: All right, Congress returns to work on Capitol Hill. Can the Republicans get a reconciliation bill together and pass it this summer? We'll get a live report from inside the Capitol. Secretary of State Marco Rubio moves against the International Criminal Court, and for good reason. We'll bring you Rubio's words in just a few moments. And yes, the home run derby last night in Philadelphia was awesome, and I was there. We'll have some thoughts on Cardinals slugger Jordan Walker, who pulled off the most dramatic comeback in derby history to win the crown. Today is Tuesday, July the 14th. We broadcast live from New York City. On this day, 2025, 1 year ago today, broadcasting history was made when Common Sense for the American People launched right here on the Salem Radio Network. 1 year of coming to you daily on this radio program. We've had some laughs. We've had a few sad days. And we have covered the world, the nation, and the politics of it all as honestly as anyone out there. And that is the hallmark of this show. I will tell you the truth. I, of course, have my opinions. But never doubt, I will tell you the truth as I know it to be at that moment here on this live radio show. And that is the difference between what we do here and how a lot of other people choose to conduct themselves. In a world gone mad with conspiracy theories, conjecture, half-truths, made-up narratives, and alternative realities. We have only the truth to bring you here, and I thank you sincerely for your attention and your loyalty. Also, some other American history today. Singer and composer Woody Guthrie, born on this day in 1912. He made music for the common man, including this song, Cut 11.

0: socialists within the Democrat Party. That's why the rise of Marxists within the Democrat Party. That's why the rise of radical Hamas, Hezbollah, Iran-supporting Islamists in the Democrat Party.
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8: The entire Congress is back at work in Washington this week, and joining me now is one of those members, Congressman Rich McCormick of Georgia's 7th District. Congressman, thanks for joining us. I know you all had a big House Republican conference meeting this morning. What happened in there? What did you discuss?
9: You know, a lot of it's just about the states that are up for grabs now. It's very interesting to just watch the left continue to drift hardcore to not just socialism, but embrace communism, really. Call it what it is. When you talk about control of the people, when you talk about control of businesses, you could even cross. It's funny, they like to call it fascist. I don't even think they know what the word means. But when you see the radical left candidates coming out, it puts a lot more on the table for very competitive races, and I think it puts us in a much better position to maintain the control of the House.
8: Congressman, is it your old belief that Democrats have nominated candidates who are so far out of the mainstream that it may put some of their race projections in jeopardy? I mean, there are a lot of people that thought Democrats might be on offense, but some of these socialist candidates, are you saying that maybe Democrats have played themselves out of some of these competitive races?
9: Precisely. When you see the Democratic Party, 66% of them identify as socialist now. And a lot of them don't even know what that means. What they're actually for is communism, unapologetically. When they're talking about stacking the court, when they're talking about making two new states, you're talking about transforming the United States from something it's always been, because they don't even like it. Over 50% of the Democratic Party right now would rather live in a different country than what they live in. They don't like this country. They don't like what we stand for. They don't understand what the advantages we have from a meritocracy, from a capitalistic society that's built the largest economy the world's ever seen, the most dominant economy that the world's ever seen, the most prosperity and the highest living standards, the most influence, the greatest technological advance of all time. They don't appreciate that because they think, for some reason, that embracing this idea, this insulting idea of equity, which I was just talking to a bunch of Indian immigrants, I said, nobody should be more insulted than you When you come here from Nigeria,

0: the answer. Breaking news.
1: California and 11 other states are suing to block Paramount Skydance from taking over Warner Brothers Discovery. California Attorney General Rob Bonta made the announcement Monday in Los Angeles with a Hollywood sign as his backdrop.
2: The largest merger in Hollywood history would extinguish competition. It would result in higher prices, lower content quality, and fewer movies and TV shows.
1: Bonta claims the $110 billion deal would kill jobs. Paramount Skydance responded in a statement, writing that the lawsuit is wrong on both the facts and the law, and delaying the purchase will actually hurt workers. The feds approved the merger back in June. The big story today is the heat wave that will impact much of Southern California. Now here's National Weather Service meteorologist Andrew Rourke with your answer weather forecast.
3: It's going to be a very hot day today. We have heat advisories and extreme heat warnings in effect. There'll be a few low clouds and fog at the beaches, but they'll quickly dissipate, leaving nothing but sunshine and warm temperatures. The beaches will end up in the mid-70s to the upper 70s, while the rest of the coasts are in the mid-80s to the lower 90s. The valleys, however, will see temperatures from 100 to 105 degrees today.
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9: 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With voices telling you the truth about today's news. Ready for more common sense? Here's CNN's senior political commentator, New York Times best-selling author, and America's favorite political pundit, Scott Jennings.
10: Took the night off from CNN last night because I was in Philadelphia, where I bore witness to one of the greatest, maybe the greatest, Major League Baseball home run derbies we've ever had, in which Cardinals slugger Jordan Walker silenced the Phillies fans, silenced the Philadelphia crowd to pull off one of the greatest feats. Six swings, six home runs to defeat Kyle Schwarber. I'm going to talk about my experience at the Home Run Derby in just a minute. But first, I do want to talk to you about a key issue, and it's a reality for our country that the bureaucrats don't want to acknowledge, and that is that Alzheimer's is becoming an economic time bomb. We're not ready for this. Cases are on track to nearly double by 2060. That would be about 14 million cases, a lot of cases. Puts pressure on families, the workforce, and certainly an already strained Medicare and Medicaid program. Now, here's the part that should get your attention about this. American families shoulder most of the burden. They cover about 70% of the $400,000 lifetime care cost. Now, our competitors in the world are not standing still. China, in fact, has launched a national priority to aggressively expand early diagnosis and treatment. But here in the United States, we're waiting, still waiting until it's too late. However, we could turn this around. We have the tools, like simple blood tests, to spot the early signs of Alzheimer's, and that could keep people healthier longer and in the workforce. Now, 4 out of 5 voters say they are more likely to support a candidate who prioritizes better access to Alzheimer's detection, diagnosis, and treatment. That's good for families, good for the economy, and frankly, it's just common sense, which you know we fight for around here. If you want to learn more and join the fight, go to marketinstitute.org. It's our friends at marketinstitute.org. It is Tuesday, July 14th. This is Common Sense for the American People. I'm Scott Jennings. I don't know if you can detect it, but I got a little hoarseness in my voice today because I am suffering, struggling, after yelling myself to death last night in the stands. I was sitting just over the right field wall, about 5 or 6 rows back, for the Home Run Derby. I don't know if you like the Home Run Derby, if you like baseball. I love Home Run Derby. Do you ever remember, any of you all out there, when I was a kid, I remember on, I forget, it might have been ESPN Classic, I can't remember, one of the stations would play reruns of the original black and white Home Run Derby, where they would take two stars of the game, you know, Ernie Banks, Harmon Killebrew, and they would have a one-on-one Home Run Derby. It was a black and white show. There was an announcer, and it was really interesting. Anyway, I loved that as a kid. And as an adult, part of my favorite part of the All-Star game festivities is the Home Run Derby. I'd never been, but I got a chance to go last night in Philadelphia, and I sat in what I thought was going to be the home run landing zone, right over the wall. Little did I know, virtually every ball that was hit to right field went over my head, not just by a little, but by a lot. But what I'm going to remember, now I'm a Cardinals fan. You all know that. I talk about the Redbirds on here sometimes. But I'm going to remember Jordan Walker leaping onto the national stage he had a great first round. He hit like 13 home runs. Then he easily defeated his opponent in the second round. And then in the finals, Jordan Walker had to hit 6 home runs in a row. He had to hit 6 in a row without missing to win it. And here is the final swing. I took this video. I took this video. Cut 15.
11: Go, baby. Let's go, J-Walk. Here we go. One swing for the whole thing. It's a long
12: way back. Way back. And it is.
11: Jordan Walker.
12: Oh, my God.
10: Now, if you're just listening on the radio show, you heard me screaming about Jordan Walker. I couldn't believe it. But he's got this easy power, just very fluid, smooth swing. He doesn't look, it's not overly violent, just easy power. When he hit that last ball, I'm out there screaming. My oldest, Everett, is out there going crazy. You know, we're wearing Cardinals jerseys out in the outfield, and I'm sitting out there in a sea of Phillies fans. And, you know, Philadelphia sports fans are known for their graciousness and politeness and so on. So, as you can imagine, they fell silent and had to listen to Everett and me. And there was like one other Cardinals guy out there in right field. It was quite a thrill. I'd never been to it. It was amazing. By the way, Major League Baseball, I have to say, they changed the rules this year. Used to be on a timer. You would just keep swinging until your clock ran out. This year, they did it by total swings. Give you 15 swings. And that's how many chances you got. And that's how many, you know, you'd hit home runs based on swings. And even a home run counted as a swing. So what Jordan Walker did was nothing short of miraculous. And he did it by defeating Kyle Schwarber, who, if you're not a baseball fan, is like the number one fan favorite for the Philadelphia Phillies. And a great player and a great left-handed hitter. A lot of power. And he also put on an amazing performance. Nothing against Kyle Schwarber. But Jordan Walker is having a breakout season. And I wanted to bring this up with you all because not what happened during the Home Run Derby, but something that happened right after. Jordan Walker, celebrating his Home Run Derby title, brings out onto the field his family, including his grandmother and his father. And, you know, we promote families here, and we promote family-friendly cultural ideas here. And I was so impressed with Jordan Walker's family. They've been through it with Jordan Walker. He's still young, but he came up young and really struggled with Major League Baseball. Got sent back to the minor leagues. It was like a year ago that Cardinals fans were wondering, would we ever see Jordan Walker again? 6 months ago, even. Even in spring training this year. And yet, here Jordan Walker is. He's been one of the best hitters in baseball this year. Now he's the Home Run Derby champion. And everything he's doing is rooted in this clear, strong family unit that he has. Let's hear Jordan Walker's grandmother on the field with him right after the Home Run Derby. Cut three.
13: I want to ask your grandma, how are you feeling out there?
14: Oh my God, just, I can't express it, but he knows. I've watched him since he was illegal playing baseball. He was too young to play, and I've been following him since he started, when they couldn't find cleats small enough for him, and he was truly engrossed, and I do believe this is his life calling. I believe it.
10: Listen to that. I've been watching Jordan Walker since they couldn't find cleats for him. His feet were too small. And his father, the relationship between Jordan Walker and his father. You know, his dad was out there, and they kept showing his dad on the broadcast, and he came out on the field. Listen to this. Listen to this, cut number four.
15: How about your dad, Derek? Get over here. Get over here. How about your boy?
16: He was awesome today. I just loved everything about it. Just his attitude, his approach, the smoothness of his swing. Looked like his dad. But he just did a great job. We're so proud of him. We're proud.
15: You told me at 6 years old he hit a home run.
16: Yes.
15: And hit his grandma's car. Yes. When did you know he could be this?
16: Oh, man. So that was an indication there. That was one good indication. I think, again, from early age, he always loved the game. He always loved to play baseball. He loved to sleep with his glove. He always had a bat. We traveled with it all the time. He, you know, ate, slept, thought baseball. And he just kept progressing. He just kept getting better and better and working on his craft. And, again, we can't be more proud.
15: You said you were so nervous, Jordan, coming in. You fooling me? You didn't look it.
16: No, absolutely was nervous, man. But he just did a great job. We're so proud of him. We're proud.
15: You told me at 6 years old he hit a home run.
16: Yes.
15: And hit his grandma's car. When did you know he could be this?
16: Oh, man. five. So that was an indication there. That was one good indication. I think, again, from early age, he always loved the game. He always loved to play baseball. He loved to sleep with his glove. He always had a bat. We traveled with it all the time. He, you know, ate, slept, thought baseball. And he just kept progressing. He just kept getting better and better and working on his craft. And, again, we can't be more proud.
15: You said you were so nervous, Jordan, coming in. You fooling me? You didn't look it.
16: No, absolutely was nervous, man.
17: Hold on 1 second.
15: Ryan Howard with the chain. The bling from Ryan Howard.

0: hear all this going on in the stadium. But I could tell something was going on up there and by home plate. And when I watched it later, I was so proud for Jordan Walker. The whole message. You know, sometimes in life you run into difficulties. You hit speed bumps. Feels like you've run into a brick wall. How am I going to get through this? Have I been pursuing a dream for so long and only to find out I can't make it? I don't have the talent. I've worked as hard as I can, and it's not good enough. I'm sure that's how Jordan Walker was feeling over the last couple of years. If you follow baseball and follow his story, he was a celebrated young player. They brought him up very young. And he had moments of brilliance. He had flashes of brilliance. But overall, it was a struggle. And it looked like maybe the hype was just that, hype, that Jordan Walker wasn't everything they said he was going to be. And you know, he just went back to work. They sent him down to the minor leagues. He spent the entire offseason basically revamping his swing. He worked and he worked and he worked and he never gave up. And I can tell you, watching those clips, his family never gave up on him either. And the lesson in this is so critical. What happens to kids who are growing up, who have dreams, who are trying to grow into those dreams? What happens to kids who have that supportive family unit, who have parents and grandparents who are there with them every step of the way, who never lose faith? And what happens to kids who don't? Jordan Walker has that. I think we know the answer to it. And as a society, as a culture, as a political culture, it's really a good idea for us to promote policies and to promote structures that give kids that family unit. Because kids, your kids are going to run into difficulties out there. But the ones who make it most often are the ones who have those strong families behind them. Congratulations to Jordan Walker and to Jordan Walker's family. Couldn't be more proud for him and to be a Cardinals fan. It's a great day in Cardinal Nation because of Jordan Walker. I want to welcome a new partner to the Scott Jennings Show. 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
7: Most Americans think of Abraham Lincoln and they think of the Civil War or the Emancipation. But in 1862, he signed another hugely significant piece of legislation, the Homestead Act. It offered eligible Americans up to 160 acres of land, not as a prize for the powerful, but as an opportunity for ordinary families willing to live on it, work it, and build something lasting. Why did it matter? Because Lincoln understood that freedom was not merely the absence of tyranny. Rather, freedom required responsibility, labor, stewardship, and moral courage. A free people must be given room to build, but they also must be willing to cultivate what they have been given. That still matters today. Liberty without responsibility decays. Opportunity without character collapses. Lincoln's lesson is clear. A nation stays free when its people remain willing to work, build, and steward freedom under God.
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11: Now, back to Scott Jennings on KRLA, AM 870, The Answer, the talk of Southern California. When he's not in the Oval Office or owning the libs on CNN, he's here with us. It's the Scott Jennings Show.
0: Tuesday, July the 14th. Thanks for listening. I want to talk a little free speech issue. This one caught my attention. And we'll submit it to you to see what you think. Florida International University, FIU as it's known, is facing national scrutiny from an organization called the Foundation for Individual Rights and Expression, you hear it called FIRE, over its discipline of seven students who silently protested an FIU ICE agreement at a March 2026 campus event. This happened March the 13th, I believe. The event featured a fireside chat with FIU President Jeanette Nunez. In that, seven students stood up, unzipped their hoodies to reveal ICE-off FIU T-shirts, and they walked out. University officials later acknowledged the protest did not disrupt the event. Regardless of how you feel about ICE and enforcing the law, what happened next is what is of interest to me. FIU demanded that students record video reflections regarding their behavior in order to remain students in good standing. And they were required to, engage in what FIRE calls some state-scripted obedience. It is a free speech issue that caught my attention. Here to discuss is Robert Shipley, who is a special counsel for campus advocacy with FIRE. Robert, thanks for joining us on the Scott Jennings Show. This is interesting because people may have different opinions about ICE and immigration enforcement. What I want to focus on is the free speech implications of this. First of all, tell us what FIRE does regarding free speech and how you all view this issue at Florida International.
12: Sure. FIRE defends the free speech of students on campus, professors, and faculty members, as well as now after many years of doing that, which is what we became known for, we do off-campus cases as well. But this is very much in the heart of what FIRE was founded to do, which was to push back on universities trying to tell students and faculty members, regardless of their political positions, that they have to say or do or believe certain arguable political provisions or beliefs in order to be successful and accepted on those campuses. And so telling these FIU students that they actually have to record these forced apologies, and that if their apology isn't sincere seeming enough, they can be made to re-record it. And if they don't succeed in satisfying the administrators, they're going to have their diploma withheld, is absolutely outrageous. It's something you would see in an authoritarian dictatorship, and not something you should be seeing on a public university campus in the United States.
0: Yeah, that was the part of the story that caught my attention. You know, look, I see there's jostling over, you know, students and engaging in certain kinds of speech on campus, and there's often, you know, jostling over, did this disrupt something, did it not? But the forcing them to make videos and then having to approve those videos, that's what caught my attention. How many of the students actually wound up doing it, or did any of them do it?
12: Well, we're going back and forth with FIU about this right now, and I don't have the answer for you as to how many of them are going along with this. I know they don't wish to go along with it, but, you know, at the same time, holding somebody's diploma or their financial aid over their head is very powerful. And you know, that what really gets to the heart of it is, what is FIU, what is any really authority hoping to accomplish by making you say something that you might not believe? You know, would this convince you or your child or anybody else that you know, if you're forced to apologize, that you were actually wrong and that you're actually sorry? Or is this going to harden your viewpoints and also send the message that the authorities get to tell you what you can say and think? I think it's very clearly the latter.
0: Robert, we've got about 60 seconds left. What do you hope the outcome is here? I assume you want to get the FIU administration to back off of this provision, not just for these students, but in general, you know, not have a policy of making people say things that they might not necessarily believe in.
12: Yeah, that's right. We want FIU to acknowledge that it is not supposed to be doing this and not to make a practice out of doing this. One of the things that we do know is that when we run into cases like this, it's often the tip of the iceberg. Forcing people to make a recorded apology video is not something maybe you or I would automatically come up with. It suggests that, you know, maybe this is the kind of thing that is customary there. And if so, it needs to stop.
0: Robert Shipley is our guest. He is special counsel for campus advocacy with a group called FIRE, and FIRE advocates for free speech. Robert, I appreciate your time today. We'll follow this story. I'm kind of interested in how it turns out, so if you'll keep your phone on, we'll look forward to getting the update when it concludes. We're going to take a break. We have more to come after this. It's Scott Jennings on Salem. Stay with us.
11: Common sense for the American people. 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
0: You know, one thing that seems to be in short supply these days is perspective. We talk a lot about America's problems, but we don't spend nearly enough time talking about the people whose courage and leadership made this country possible in the first place. I'm Scott Jennings, and that's one reason that I'm looking forward to Young Washington coming to theaters this Independence Day. This film goes back to when George Washington was a young man facing setbacks, failures, and some truly life or death moments. 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
9: We're back. Jen Horn here with my friend Alex Abkarian, co-founder of Allegiance Gold. Alex, we recently did a presentation to an audience of over 125 people, and you blew everyone's mind with your presentation. 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
14: Well, thank you, Jen. 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
9: Folks, who would you rather buy your gold from? 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Portions of the following are pre-recorded.
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15: With SRN News, I'm Bob Agnew in Washington. In his first congressional testimony as Fed chair, Kevin Warsh today pledging to put the brakes on high inflation.
16: If we get policy right, and I can assure you we will, the inflation surge of the last 5 years will be a thing of the past.
15: Stocks holding steadier on a calmer Wall Street after a report showed U.S. inflation was not as bad last month as economists had been expecting. Senate colleagues continue to remember South Carolina Senator Lindsey Graham, who passed away over the weekend. John Barrasso of Wyoming says Graham's rough upbringing helped him combine a sense of humor with a toughness, especially on national defense.
17: He was the funniest man in the United States Senate. His humor, it was like super glue. It brought people together, kept them together. Lindsay and I traveled the world, often to war zones. And when you travel with Lindsay, you visit a lot of tough places around the world.
15: This is SRN News.
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20: 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TMJ is?
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20: Temporomandibular joint. 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
1: It is a very unique joint in the body. 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
20: So how does somebody know if they have an issue with that joint?
1: So I use EMGs. 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
20: How do you do this without surgery?
1: By simply putting a device on your bottom teeth. 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
20: He has helped me, my wife, and son, and hundreds of our AM870 listeners. 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
2: Maybe you've thought about taking a cruise. 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Ladies and gentlemen, here's Scott Jennings.
0: Welcome back here on Tuesday, July the 14th. Quick check of the headlines. Some Supreme Court justices are up on Capitol Hill today for the first time in a number of years, actually. Justices Elena Kagan and Amy Coney Barrett testifying over the need for additional funding for their own security. This is in the face of heightened threats against the justices. The court's asking for an increase in the range of about $20 million to the budget. That would go to Supreme Court police and defense against cyber threats. Now, I want you to listen to Justice Amy Coney Barrett describing her own experience with these threats. Cut number 17.
3: Example is when threats to my life were particularly intense a few years ago around the time of the Dobbs leak. My security detail sent me home with a bulletproof vest, and I carried it into my house, put it into my bedroom, dropped it down on a table, turned around, and my 12-year-old son was standing in the doorway of my bedroom, and he wanted to know what it was and why I had it. And I didn't know how to respond because maybe I lack imagination, but I didn't expect that performing this service was going to put me in the position of explaining to my children what a bulletproof vest was and why I had to wear one. It's also been reported in the news that roughly 6 weeks ago, I was the victim of a swatting incident. At that point, one of my teenage sons opened the door to go out with friends and saw in our street, it was full of police cars, who had responded to a false report of gunshots and raised voices in my home. I was very, very grateful that I had Supreme Court police outside my home because they were able to stop and meet with and explain to the county police that it had been a false alarm, and so the police did not actually attempt to enter our home.
0: Today from Amy Coney Barrett about all the threats to these Supreme Court justices. Hopefully they get their security funding. Sounds like they certainly need it. There's been a major new development from the Department of Justice today pertaining to Jack Smith and his investigation team. Senator Chuck Grassley has confirmed today that his team, Jack Smith's team, that is, viewed the contents of private text messages sent by 44 different members of Congress, with Chuck Grassley being one of the 44. Grassley is now alerting his impacted colleagues. And alongside Senator Ron Johnson, they are going to release the evidence soon for the American people to see. So information coming out that Jack Smith was, in fact, spying on dozens and dozens of members of Congress. And we're just now getting more evidence on that trickling out over time. But also chilling stuff. Also, as we mentioned earlier, the inflation data came out today from the government, and frankly, it was phenomenal. It beat all expectations from the mainstream economists. Inflation, a month over month, dropped more than it had in 6 years. The month over month inflation data dropping more than it had in over 6 years. This is a testament to new policies, I think, from the Trump administration versus what we were getting out of the Biden administration. We're hoping to get on the line with us in just a moment, a member of the White House staff, to discuss these inflation numbers. But you know what was interesting about the data reports that came out today? Mainstream economists did not predict this. There was no forewarning that we were going to see such a reduction and the inflation numbers. Now, some of this had to do with gas prices coming down dramatically. But it is interesting to discuss this inflation data in the context of the way Democrats are choosing to prosecute the case against Donald Trump and the Republicans ahead of the midterm election. Now, you go back 4 years. Right now, year over year, inflation is like 3.5%. Core inflation is less than that. You go back 4 years under Joe Biden, inflation was 9%. 9%. And the people who ran that administration and the Democrats in Congress who supported that administration, who covered up for that administration, who told you, the American people, that everything was fine during that period of time when inflation was skyrocketing. All those people are now the same people telling you that Donald Trump has somehow caused you to have an inflation crisis in your life. Somehow it's Donald Trump's fault that prices were taken to the moon during the Biden administration. It's not. Here's what happened. For 4 years, Democrats and Democratic policies drove up inflation to astronomical rates. You all can debate amongst yourselves how historic or unprecedented it was. But all I know is the average person out there is not worried about the adjectives to describe it as much as they were worried about why it was happening to them. And why were people lying to them about it? During the Biden administration, gas, groceries, housing, energy, you name it, and it went up. We have the data. The rates of inflation. That's what we're talking about here. The rates of inflation. Massive spikes in everything. Trump takes over. The rates of inflation have fallen dramatically. There is fluctuation in the data month to month and over time. But if you compare, according to today's data, what's happening today versus what was happening 4 years ago, there is no comparison. And yet, Democrats are making a political argument that Donald Trump is causing an inflation crisis, an affordability crisis, they call it. They've adopted this word, affordability. It's a word they just recently learned. They didn't learn it during the Biden years. They didn't know what it meant. They'd never heard of it. Now they say it all the time. But the data is pretty clear. You've got the biggest inflation drop month over month that you've seen in 6 years since April of 2020. The annual inflation rate is 3.5%. Core inflation, 2.6%. 4 years ago, under Biden, it was over 9%. And the people who apologized for that, ignored it, or lied about it are now telling you that we have a problem. Joining me to discuss this, Kush Desai, Deputy White House Press Secretary. Kush, thanks for hopping on the phone with us here. You all have seen the data today on inflation. What does this tell you about how the president's policies are working for the American people?
4: Thanks for having me on, Scott. Look, I think this vindicates everything that President Trump has been saying, and more importantly, everything that President Trump has been doing. As you mentioned earlier, this smashed every single expectation that the so-called expert economists had put out there. The consensus was that inflation would drop negative 0.1%, and they actually came down. Prices actually came down four times lower than that, by 0.4%. And I think there's two major trend lines here that are worth underscoring. Is that number one, President Trump very consistently said at the beginning of Operation Epic Fury that oil and gas prices would go up temporarily, and as soon as we had some resolution here, those prices would plummet, and overall inflation would plummet again. And that's exactly what happened in this inflation report. We saw gas prices come down by almost 10%, and that dragged overall inflation down. But more importantly, I think, Scott, is that some of the longer-term agenda items that the president and this administration have been working on showed right through this report. You saw declines in prescription drug prices, in healthcare services, in auto insurance, and these are all results of the things that the president is doing on immigration enforcement to get reckless illegal immigrant drivers off our roads, to get drug prices down by cutting those MFN deals. So I think there's a lot of great news here, and I think there's going to be more to come.
0: Yeah, I think it's good news too, Kush. And what's amazing is that the economists that they always survey about this before the data comes out, they all missed it. They all seem to not know what's going on out there, but the facts are we've had the biggest inflation drop month over month that we've had in 6 years. Kush Desai from the White House, thank you for joining us. I want to talk to you about supplements for a moment. 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Maybe you'll be the next story that we share here on the Scott Jennings Show. We've got a riff over pretzels at the Social Security Administration. We'll tell you about it right after this. 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
4: All right, Tuesday, July the 14th. Thanks for being here. Common sense for the American people. Common sense. I feel like every single day I read something and my reaction to it is, can people just not use their common sense anymore? Maybe you feel that way too. So I'm reading this, there's a news website called NOTUS, N-O-T-U-S, which is a play on acronyms. You ever heard the term POTUS, P-O-T-U-S, President of the United States? NOTUS means News of the United States. Okay, clever. I know some NOTUS stories and reporters and followed a little bit. So I'm reading NOTUS, and they have uncovered what can only be described as the most important breaking news of the day. I mean, I don't know how we live without news like this. Their story today is that the employees of the Social Security Administration are mad about pretzels. Specifically, they're mad that somebody gave them pretzels. Why would you be mad about getting pretzels? Well, let's look into it. The story says that the commissioner of the Social Security Administration is named Frank Bisogno. And he is found to have been sending packages of chocolate-covered pretzels to his employees as a thank you to their hard work, for their hard work. Now, the pretzels are made by a company that his daughter runs called Pretzables. Okay, so he has a daughter that makes pretzels. Pretzels. Her company is Pretzables. So he says, I'm trying to send these pretzels around to help with office morale. I mean, if I worked at the Social Security Administration, I would need... You'd have to send me pretzels every 10 minutes to get my morale up, but anyway. So he sends these things around, by the way, out of his own pocket. No taxpayer money. He literally dips into his own pocket and says, you know, these people work for me. They work very hard. Maybe we're understaffed. It's kind of a thankless job sitting in an office building in a cubicle all day talking about Social Security. I'll send these people some chocolate-covered pretzels. Several Social Security Administration employees interviewed by NOTUS, News of the United States, said the gifts did little to improve morale at the agency. Some employees

0: The answer. Breaking news.
1: It's the first human case of West Nile virus this year in Los Angeles County. Mark Mayfield reports.
2: The county's Department of Public Health says a person in the Antelope Valley had to be hospitalized because of a brain inflammation caused by West Nile. So far, it's only the second human West Nile case reported in California in 2026. However, officials say there's a big spike in mosquito and bird cases, meaning it could be a dangerous year for West Nile. In a typical year, California sees about 380 West Nile cases. I'm Mark Mayfield.
1: A magnitude 4.3 earthquake that struck Kern County on Monday was felt in parts of northern Los Angeles County. It was part of a cluster of quakes that has recently shaken up the community of Johannesburg. That area is about 120 miles east of Bakersfield. It often has small quakes. The Summit Fire is now 39% contained as it burns in the high desert. It is now blackened around 2,700 acres. The fire started back on Friday in the Antelope Valley near the L.A. San Bernardino County line. Crews have since halted forward progress. Fire Department warns the area is not out of danger. Now here's National Weather Service meteorologist Andrew Rourke with your answer weather forecast.
3: Looking at mostly sunny skies today. It's going to be a very hot day today, and heat advisories and extreme heat warnings are in effect right now. Citizens are urged to monitor the heat stress levels, drink plenty of water, and stay indoors if at all possible today. High temperatures at the beaches will range from the mid-70s to upper 70s, while the coastal temperatures will see mid-80s to the lower 90s. The valleys will be the sizzling spot, however. Temperatures will range from 100 to 105 degrees across most of the area.
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12: Welcome back, America. I'm Hugh Hewitt. Eli Lake is my guest. You can follow Eli on X at Eli Lake. You can listen to Breaking History. You can also, of course, read him at the Free Press, which I do in every post. He had a great post this weekend. Eli, back to the vice president, which we talked about during the break. I just finished reading Communion. I reviewed it for Fox News. It's over at the website today. There are a few pages that address boomers. Me, not you, address boomers, especially Reagan-era boomers. And I was a kid carrying a
13: Gen Xer.
12: And saying, you're not one of them. You've got a five-year-old. But say, hey, boomers, I'm going to paraphrase here. Your worldview is based on the Soviet Union being there, and maybe your rules-based international order doesn't exist anymore. Would you at least think about that? Kind of hit me like a brick. He's right. I'm very much a product of my Time Magazine, correlation of forces. They've got this many tanks in the Fulda Gap. We've got that. Do you think he might be right that a lot of the American foreign policy establishment has not stepped back from the world to take a new look at it?
13: Well, I do think that there is a lot of old kind of dead assumptions about things, like the, you know, the value of NATO if European, if the big European countries kind of continue on this path, it's much deeper than a problem about spending enough of your budget on defense. It really gets to, will you be able, will your population be willing to defend your country at a certain point? Are you, you know, you, will you be able to absorb and have lots of new migrants who have come to your country assimilate in such a way that they will really, you know, embody what we understand to be French or German or Dutch or English values? And those are very serious, deep structural questions that I think, you know, me included as a Gen Xer, you know, those of us who kind of came from, you know, the pre, you know, knew the pre-Trump era very well, we might sort of look at it and we just sort of, we were on a little bit of autopilot when it came to things like NATO and the alliance system. The other thing I think that he's got a very good point on, which has been one of my criticisms for a long time, and I think you would agree with this, is that when we decided that we were going to ultimately knit in illiberal superpowers like China and Russia into the global system, we assumed that that would liberalize them, but in reality, it ended up undermining some of the international systems that we also took for granted. So in that respect, I think that that is a totally fair point, and it's one that I would say is beyond simply generational. It's just a matter of, again, we just sort of assume these things were on autopilot for a while, and that, oh yeah, eventually, you know, Fukuyama insists.
12: No, you win the prize. You mentioned Fukuyama. I call it Fukuyama disease because I had it. I had end of history disease,
13: right. And
12: it takes a while to shake that off.
13: Yeah, and don't worry about China. They've got all this money coming in. They've got a prosperous middle class. They'll eventually get democracy. Look what happened. It happened to us. It happened to all these other countries. That's not necessarily true. And when you enrich authoritarian and totalitarian regimes, you don't necessarily automatically get a magic formula that will give you democratic revolutions. In fact, what you're doing is you're strengthening regimes that have a dedicated interest in squashing any chance for such popular evolutions of that sort. So in my view, that's a totally fair point that he's making. And, in that respect, I would agree.
12: Okay, I'm going to, I'm really going to impose on your time and try and keep you in another 12 minutes, Eli. But if you can't, don't worry. Here's the setup to the next question. There's been a lot of discussion on commentary that we don't have a plan. I think we do, but I'm very generous towards this. I think the plan is, what the president said to me yesterday, the MOU was a test, sort of like a non-binding letter of intent in real estate world, which I came out of for 35 years doing. And a non-binding letter of intent is just an agreement to meet again. And we didn't meet again, and we're done. So I think what the president is doing is following through on a ratcheting up the pressure again, and that eventually they will buckle. They have to buckle. So we have 1 minute to the break, and then I'll break and talk to you during the break and after. What do you think?
13: Well, they've proven resilient, but they have an advantage. The Iranian regime has an advantage. They don't care about the welfare of their people. So unfortunately, I think they have a higher tolerance for pain. What I'm watching, what I'm hoping, is that you'll start to see a break in the ranks within those security services. And that's something that we can't know from where we are here. But, pressure like that can produce such opportunities.
12: Well, I'll be right back with Eli during the break, and he'll be back on the other side because, as I mentioned, David Albright, Eli Lake, Mark Dubowitz, and Rich Goldberg, and Benham Ben Talibu are the guys to listen to on Iran. Stay tuned.
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12: Free Press, I'm really imposing on his time for one more segment. Eli, I want you to hold forth now. We are bombing Iran again as we speak. It's 3:44 in the east. It's way after dark, and we're hitting them hard. The president told me we're going to do this. I don't know what we're hitting. I don't know where we're hitting. What do you think is happening? What do you think is going on inside the administration? And what do you think is going to happen with Israel?
13: Well, I mean, first of all, it's good that we are no longer in the business of trying to negotiate a deal with Iran that would give them, that would recognize their right to continue to occupy Lebanon through Hezbollah. So that's excellent. And that the Rubio deal is the deal that looks like is the one that's going to endure. So that's very, very good. And from the perspective of Israel, I think what it shows is that, you know, I thought it was a minor thing because the president kind of said it before, but it was important that he sort of said, no, the relationship with Bibi is fine. You know, that sometimes we focus on some of the vituperations in the moment of Trump, and what we don't account for the fact that there is a long-standing, you know, trust and relationship with the Israeli leader at the moment. And he's got, and Netanyahu, regardless of what happens with Washington, is going to have a pretty tough election coming up in October. But for now, at least, I think what it shows is at least that relationship is still intact, and that kind of immediate security coordination is very important. And, you know, I think the Israelis at this point, you know, have come out pretty good, especially if they can build on this agreement with the elected Lebanese government. And then, you know, if the president gives the green light, the Israelis are certainly in a position to continue to go after Iranian leadership. So all of that's pretty good.
12: All right. And then the last question, I believe the president, when he said he's not going to be for a forever war and he doesn't want boots on the ground. Now, we already have had boots on the ground, and I think we probably still have boots on the ground inside of Iran with some of our special forces doing targeting. I really believe that. But they're good and they won't be found. I am beginning to think that we're prepared, if necessary, to do what has to be done with ground troops for a limited period of time to take, clear, but not hold terrain. What do you think?
13: Well, yes, but like I also think that it's good that the president is so aware that he doesn't want to get the U.S. forces in a situation where they would be peacekeepers or nation builders. We've tried that. That is, you know, flypaper for jihadists. It's a problem, and it's also something that would, I think, really turn the American people in a more serious way against the war. And so, again, if Trump can accomplish, again, the defanging and destabilization of the regime, and then there are other things that, you know, that in some ways you can say intelligence options take care of maybe the rest, because I think you do have to eventually get rid of the regime, then that's enormous, because then we've sort of gotten ourselves out of this Iraq syndrome. And that's, to the president's credit, you know, stabilize the oil markets, keep us out of a ground war, a serious ground war, but accomplish these missions that are vital for American national security interest, and really the world's national security interest. I don't think anybody would want Iran to have a nuclear weapon. And we did it. I mean, most people, I think 13 months ago, Hugh, a lot of analysts would say it was pretty much inevitable that Iran would be, at the very least, a breakout nuclear power. They're much further away from that right now, and that's because of the superiority of American Israeli arms.
12: President also told me yesterday it is not realistic to expect an Iranian uprising, and he rather graphically described snipers on the roof putting bullets between the eyes of women, and sure enough, you don't want to march in that parade. Do you think that possibility is gone now? Uprising?
13: No. No, and in with all due respect to President Trump, I don't think he understands the nature of how these uprisings work. I do think that there was a significant setback because of the sheer numbers and brutality of the slaughter from January. But I also don't, I mean, I think we have more than 25 years of recent Iranian history of Iranians very bravely and courageously taking to the streets to oppose the regime. That's number one. Number two, the theory of how that works when you have this kind of uprising is not because the demonstrators are armed and they can shoot back. It's because there are the people who have to execute the orders from the tyrant to kill and shoot at the crowds that refuse to do so. They are moved either because of their conscience, they're moved because they believe that the tide of history is not on the side of the regime. There are a lot of motivations to it, but that's how you get it. It's the moment when the apparats refuse to shoot at the demonstrators. And that doesn't mean that, in fact, there are a lot of theorists like Gene Sharp, the late Peter Ackerman, who have argued that actually arming your, you know, resistance movement gets you further away from the goal of persuading the regime's thugs not to follow the violent orders from the top.
12: Interesting. All right, exit question from left field, my specialty. Are we losing Africa to the jihadists as we fight in Iran?
13: Well, I hope not. I mean, we do have AFRICOM, and there's a lot we can accomplish now. There are several revolutions in military affairs, Hugh, and one of them is the sort of honing and the excellence of American special operators. And that is largely what AFRICOM has right now. So my hope is that it can continue to partner with the forces against jihad, particularly in a place like Nigeria.
12: And Mali. Eli Lake, thank you for your big dollop of time. As always, very, very interesting. I appreciate it greatly. Follow him on X at Eli Lake. Listen to Breaking History about the DSA this week, but always like and subscribe to it. It's fabulous. Thank you, Eli. Let me also thank the audience. Hundreds of you are stepping up to help Venezuela, and I want to encourage you to continue to do so. There is a Help Venezuela banner at the top of HughHewitt.com. The death toll is way over 5,000 now. Tens of thousands are missing. Buildings are down all over. 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
12: Welcome back, America. Bad news about today is that the 10-year Treasury has gone up again as we continue to follow the effects of the renewal of strikes. There's an up-down on Wall Street, Dow up 0.08, S&P up about a half a point, NASDAQ up about 1%. But the 10-year Treasury went up to 4.583. 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They have helped thousands of the people who listen to this show coast to coast, north to south, east to west. 888-888-1172. 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
3: Hey, it's Pastor Scott. I've been talking to you about my snoring and how I've been able to get that stopped. And it's so important because snoring is a sign of sleep apnea, which I thought was just a thing and you may wear the mask right. But it turns out it's something that leads to dementia, Alzheimer's, heart disease, ED, hypertension, lots of different things, and feeling tired all day. 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
5: With SRN News, I'm Bob Agnew in Washington. President Trump discussing the future of U.S.-Iraq relations, and we get a closer look from correspondent Willie Nelson.
6: Meeting with Iraq's prime minister in the Oval Office, President Trump highlighted a changing relationship between the two countries.
7: But we don't think we need the military there anymore. It's a very big operation. And what we do have is the oil companies are all going in now, and they're doing partnerships with Iraq, and they're getting along very well. The relationship is a whole big relationship where we don't need the military there.
6: The president says America's interests in the region are increasingly being advanced through economic partnerships. Willie Nelson, The White House.
5: U.S. inflation cooled last month as cost of gas, clothes, and used cars fell, providing some relief to consumers, though much of the progress could be reversed if tensions with the Iran war heat up much more. Not far from the close on Wall Street, the Dow's up about 50 points, the Nasdaq up 267. This is SRN News.
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9: Most Americans think of Abraham Lincoln and they think of the Civil War or the Emancipation. But in 1862, he signed another hugely significant piece of legislation, the Homestead Act. It offered eligible Americans up to 160 acres of land, not as a prize for the powerful, but as an opportunity for ordinary families willing to live on it, work it, and build something lasting. Why did it matter? Because Lincoln understood that freedom was not merely the absence of tyranny. Rather, freedom required responsibility, labor, stewardship, and moral courage. A free people must be given room to build, but they also must be willing to cultivate what they have been given. That still matters today. Liberty without responsibility decays. Opportunity without character collapses. Lincoln's lesson is clear. A nation stays free when its people remain willing to work, build, and steward freedom under God.
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12: Morning glory and evening grace America. I'm Hugh Hewitt. Welcome back. I have Brett Baer, host of Special Report on Fox News Channel. You can watch him every night at 6 p.m. Brett, welcome to you. I did want to begin. I'm so sad at Lindsey Graham's passing because he was absolutely the funniest guy I ever interviewed. Did you ever get a chance to play golf with him? Because that must be an experience.
16: I did several times, and it was an experience. You know, all those Southern quips you can imagine about a golf game. He was very funny, and often used that time with President Trump to get some serious policy things figured out, or at least lobbied from his behalf. And as you can imagine, it was a long list because Lindsey was in the middle of everything.
12: He was, and he liked it that way. I was commenting to a friend that we're watching a transition in the Senate as Mitch McConnell prepares to retire, and we wish him well in his recovery. Lindsey dies. John Cornyn is defeated. The people who made the weather in the Senate for a long time are kind of aging out. Now, John Thune is not aging out. He'll be there for a while, and Tom Cotton's behind him. He'll be there for a while. But do you expect the Senate to change much?
16: Yeah, I do, I think. You know, some of the big wigs, and obviously Lindsey Graham was the top of them and thought he would be there for a long time. I think there is a change, and it's going to require a new kind of herding the cats when it comes to Republicans. They traditionally have not been good about doing that, at least not as organized as the Democrats seem to be singing from the same sheet of music. As evidenced today that the NDAA, the Defense Act, was filibustered by Democrats and successfully. They didn't get across.
12: I did not know that. That never happens. The NDAA always passes.
16: Yeah. So, you know, there's trouble in River City here when it comes to funding the Defense Department, and they got to start back at square one.
12: Oh, my. I wonder if they'll go Reconciliation 3.0. Well, we will.
16: I think they're meeting at the White House this afternoon. At least the speaker and a few people are about Reconciliation 3.0 late this afternoon with the president.
12: I would love for them to jam 2.5 years of Pentagon spending into one bill and do it, because if the House flips or if the Senate flips, they won't get anything, period. Brett, I think I saw a promotion that Trey Yinks is sitting down with the president today. Is that going to be for Special Report or is that some other show?
16: No, that's for us. And you'll see a big chunk of that on Special Report. Trey, I think, just wrapped up a little while ago. As you can imagine, most of it was about the Middle East and the situation in the Strait. which is, as you know, volatile and changing and adjusting. And Trey, I talked to him today. I know you just talked to him this week as well.
12: Well, you and I have both spent a lot of time talking to the president and have developed a variety of techniques to get back to whatever we want to talk about. How about Trey? He's used to dodging missiles, but is he used to interviewing the president?
16: You know, he's talked to him, and the president calls him now.
12: Yes.
16: He likes Trey's reporting, kind of being straight and to the point and telling what's going on in the Middle East. So he's picked up the phone and called him, and so they have a rapport. And I think Trey will get the job done as far as getting facts out from the president.
12: Well, I made a rookie mistake yesterday, Brett. You would not make this. President said if Iran had a nuclear weapon, they would use it. Now, I should have stopped and I should have just said, what? Come on. That's rhetoric, right? But I didn't because I was moving too fast. Do you think Iran would actually use a nuke?
16: I mean, I wouldn't put it past them. You know, they're not. There is a part of that leadership that is sort of a death cult. And they've said it. Death to Israel, death to America. And it's not, I don't think it's a joke. It's hard for me to believe that the logical leadership, and I don't know how many of those are left, would not see that the end of the regime and the end of the nation would happen after that.
12: Well, I remind the audience, you covered the Pentagon for years before you did the White House and Anchor Special Report. So what do you see unfolding now in round two? I always thought the MOU was halftime, but they came out of the locker room before we did. I thought we'd come out of the locker room after the elections. They came out of the locker room maybe to screw up our election, but I don't see it happening again because the president, as he told me yesterday, they're awful people. They're crazy. Cuckoo. And so you can't deal with people like that.
16: Yeah, I think there was just a increasing level of frustration that they were hearing one thing and then the IRGC would say and do something completely different. And I think what you're going to see now is laying the battlefield of protecting the strait foremost. I think you will have eyes on the so-called nuclear dust and what's happening with it. But I think that their main objective, at least so far, the targets that we've seen have been Iranian missile sites and IRGC bunkers around the strait.
12: All right, last question. I want to switch over to domestic politics, Brett. Up in Maine, Susan Collins, of course, titan of the Senate, chair of appropriations on the Intel Committee. She had maybe a populist challenger in Graham Plattner who was rough and ready and walrus mustached. I think they're going to nominate Troy Jackson, who is as bland as butter in the back of the fridge. He's just like the least exciting person in Maine. I don't think she's under threat now because you really have to know nothing about what's in the best interest of your state to throw out Susan Collins. How do you assess the race with a substitute teacher?
16: Yeah, I think her chances increase. I'm sure Democrats will spend money there and try to sully her. But, you know, she is a veteran of getting through close elections that seem really close until Election Day. And people go into the box and say, oh, yeah, Susan Collins. And then they check the box. I mean, it used to happen. This is exact opposite, but it used to happen with Jesse Helms in North Carolina, where he would underwater for a lot of the election. And then suddenly people would go in and say, well, I know him. And
12: you're right. That's exactly what everybody always was looking to knock off Jesse. And they had a bunch of good candidates. They weren't bad candidates. They weren't stiff.
16: Harvey Gantt, all these guys, yeah.
12: Yeah, you're right. Brett Baer, always good to talk to you. We will be watching tonight at 6 o'clock, both for your analysis and for Trey Inc. sitting down with the president on Special Report. Thank you, Brett. I want to tell everyone right now about Venezuela again because it's pretty horrific. And by pretty horrific, I mean we've dealt with hurricanes and earthquakes before in Central and South America and in the islands, and food for the poor always steps up. They're doing that right now. The campaign number is 855-359-4673, 855-359-4673. I'll say it one more time, 855-359-4673. $46.73. Your donations are tax deductible. You can also go to my website, HughHewitt.com. And up at the top of that website is a banner that says, Help Venezuela. Pretty simple. Give a listen to Adriana, whose nephew was found after many days in the rubble alive.
1: A friend of mine who lives there in La Guaira called me and said, Adriana, they pulled your nephew out. I threw myself to the floor. I started screaming and crying. I came to the hospital and they confirmed he was here. Today he's giving me little kisses. He talks to me. He tells me where it hurts. I'm very grateful to the rescuers that found him. God bless them.
12: Thanks to men and women like you, a lot of people are being blessed by Food for the Poor. 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Or you can go to the top of my website. The banner there is secure. 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Or if you'd like to text and give, just text my name, Hewitt, H-E-W-I-T-T, to 51555. That's Hewitt to 51555, and that will be done. 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
15: Thank you for listening. Bethany Mandel is the author of the MomWars.substack.com, co-author of it, actually. Also the author of a book about stolen youth. And she was writing about the benefits of not hovering. And I just want to break from politics for a moment to set that up. I don't know the backstory, Bethany, about the 9-kid mom.

0: answer. Breaking news.
1: A lawsuit by school districts is demanding that social media companies help pay for student mental health services. Mark Mayfield explains.
2: More than 1,000 school districts, including several in California, argue that social media platforms harm students' mental health and force schools to spend more on counseling and support. Districts say they've also had to increase training to address rising student anxiety and depression linked to social media use. I'm Mark Mayfield.
1: 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Now here's National Weather Service meteorologist Andrew Rourke with your answer weather forecast.
3: Looking at mostly sunny skies today. It's going to be a very hot day today, and heat advisories and extreme heat warnings are in effect right now. Monitor the heat stress levels, drink plenty of water, and stay indoors if at all possible today. High temperatures at the beaches will range from the mid-70s to upper 70s, while the coastal temperatures will see mid-80s to the lower 90s. The valleys will be the sizzling spot, however. Temperatures will range from 100 to 105 degrees across most of the area.
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8: Welcome back, America. Prime Minister of Iraq was at the White House today. Donald Trump had him into the Oval, did a gaggle with him. Let's listen in on part of that gaggle, cut number five.
9: So when I put that out yesterday, we've been doing that for many, many years. It was never fair to me that we would be guarding the strait when we basically don't take anything. We don't need the oil at all. And it wasn't important for us, but it was important for allies. It was important for people that we get along with very well, including the major Gulf state countries. So I put it out yesterday. I thought it was good. I was called by different people, different countries, kings and emirs and all of the people that we all know, and we all love, and they've been, frankly, they've been very strong partners. And they said, we'd love to do it a different way. We'd love to invest in the United States with billions and billions of dollars and continue our record setting, because there's never been a time like this with the United States, with the factories, with the plants, with everything else. And we would like to invest tremendously in the United States as opposed to charging a fee. And I like that, actually, because I don't think anybody should be able to charge a fee for the straight or for any other straight relationship in terms of other sections of the world. I don't think anybody should be really in that position. But we were doing it as a reimbursement. The Gulf states are going to invest a tremendous amount of money into the United States, and that was very satisfactory to me. I think it's actually much...
8: I want you to know, I think that's a great resolution. I think that's the best resolution. We don't want to be a toll booth. We do want, as I said this on Fox earlier today when I was on with Sandra Smith, Gulf War I, 1991, George H.W. Bush collected from the Coalition of the Willing all the cost of deploying the American troops to free Kuwait from Saddam Hussein. We ought to do the same thing. Sounds like the president's working it out. More on that in a moment. I'm in the Relief Factor studio. I want to remind you, this is what will get you through your day. I am in the Relief Factor studio. I've been taking this now for 15 years. We celebrated the 26th year of the program on Friday, thanks to Kurt Schlichter for sitting in for me. It's also my 44th wedding anniversary on Friday. And I credit the last 15 years and the ability I got to do a 10K 2 weeks ago on Saturday, to do a 7-miler at Huntington Beach on the past Saturday. Wherever I am, I try and get my miles in. 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Here's President Trump on the inflation numbers, which were remarkably low today, down to 3.4% year over year, cut number 7.
10: 3.5%.
9: Yeah, thank you.
10: Will this trend hold now that strikes on Iran?
9: I think so. I think it's going to, inflation's down. We inherited the worst inflation in the history of our country. They say 48 years. It was the worst in the history of our country from Biden, Sleepy Joe. He might have been sleepy, but boy, he could create inflation like nobody. And I inherited that, and I got blamed for it, and it's not my fault. We are putting it to sleep. And we've done a great job, Scott and Howard and Marco and even Pete, because he's watching his dollars, right? But they've done a fantastic job. We've all done a fantastic job. So we had the worst inflation in history and the history of our country. I mean, we had months where it was 9% and 10%. And now we have a report just came out. It was just released. Thank you for bringing it up. But the report was incredible. Inflation is way down.
8: 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So here's what I think you ought to do with your security. 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
8: Joined by Byron York. He is with the Washington Examiner, Fox News contributor. Byron, we lost a legend this week in Lindsey Graham. I know you've interviewed him 1,000 times. What were your thoughts when you woke up and found out that Lindsey had gone on to the next life?
20: Well, I was absolutely stunned. To tell you the truth, I was awakened in the middle of the night. Fox News was doing overnight coverage of it and asked me to be a part of it, so I tried to quickly gather my thoughts. But you're absolutely right. The thing that strikes you when you think about him is just how many things he was involved with. You know, going back from the what he was doing now, which was working on the Iran war, working on the Middle East working on the war in Ukraine, working on some sort of Abraham Accords going forward, just all this stuff, all the other foreign policy things. He was the chairman of the budget committee. He was in the middle of all of this, all of these budget battles. He'd obviously been involved in judicial confirmations. I guess his most famous speech was the Brett Kavanaugh speech. And after that, he was the chairman of the Senate Judiciary Committee. Obviously, he'd been extremely close to John McCain and was a big part of that presidential campaign in 2008. And if you go back all the way to the Clinton impeachment, he was in the House and he was an impeachment manager in the Clinton impeachment, which, and he did a great job, by the way. It's where he got famous. So, I mean, just really extraordinarily active life.
8: Now, Byron, I made the point to Brett Baer earlier. The Senate is getting older. My Senate, like, I'm a boomer. You're younger than I am. And Chuck Grassley seems like he'll go forever. But Mitch McConnell's retiring, and he's recovering, and that's good news. And John Cornyn was defeated, and that's bad news. But he was an institutionalist. The Senate is changing. Now, Leader Thune, very much an institutionalist. Tom Cotton is coming up behind him, very much an institutionalist. But I think there's a big change in the Senate coming. It's already happening on the Democratic side. There are wreckers now on the Democratic side. The Republicans want to hang on to the Senate. Who's going to win that battle?
20: Well, I would have said the Republicans pretty confidently, and I still think that's a real possibility. But, you know, on the occasion of Senator Graham's death, I started looking at all the Republicans who are leaving office before there's even an election. And there's 10, and maybe 11 if Marsha Blackburn wins the governorship in Tennessee. And that number, we have not seen that number in decades. So the combination of retirements, age, infirmity, death in the case of Senator Graham, has just really, really taken out a lot of important Republican senators, obviously Mitch McConnell being really the most important one. And you and I have talked about what Republicans owe him if they're happy that there are six conservatives on the Supreme Court. They need to thank Mitch McConnell for that, for what he did in 2016. And if they believed always that campaign finance reform was a very bad idea and that the courts would eventually prove it that it was, which they have, you can thank Mitch McConnell for that too. So a lot of people who played really enormous roles in the past couple of decades are leaving the scene.
8: So I am curious, with the new breed, and by the way, there is within the Republican caucus a handful to maybe 15 senators who would like to break the filibuster because they want to pass the SAVE Act. And that includes Mike Lee and Rick Scott. But a majority of the caucus doesn't want to break the filibuster. I believe they're right, by the way. I think the filibuster is vital to the working of the Republic. But it's not in the Constitution, so it can be broken. And Harry Reid is the guy who introduced the nuclear option to break the rules. So that could happen. Do you think the new senators will be in favor of breaking the filibuster? Because the party that's out of power won't want to do it. The party that's in power will want to do it if they're radical. And I just like a slow Senate.
20: Well, that's the way it was. That's what it was designed to be. And, you know, I agree with you in the sense that I am against killing the filibuster and have always been against killing the filibuster. But, you know, it's a harder argument to make in the pretty much certainty that Democrats, if they get the chance, will kill the legislative filibuster. I mean, the only reason they didn't do it before was because of Kyrsten Sinema and Joe Manchin, both of whom are gone. And, you know, you look thinking about packing the Supreme Court, which doesn't require a constitutional amendment. All you have to do is pass a law. And
8: We disagree about that, but go ahead. We disagree. I think there's a very strong constitutional amendment argument that the 14th Amendment, followed immediately by the setting at 9, makes it a violation of the Due Process Clause of the 14th Amendment to change the number on the court. But go ahead.
20: Con law professor here. But
8: no one agrees with me. Very few people agree with me.
20: I think you just pass a law, and if the president signs it, there it is. And, you know, if Democrats get the House and the Senate and the White House, they'll do it. So, of course, then if that happens and let's say they expand the Supreme Court to 13, the next time Republicans are in power, you know, perhaps they will change it to some other numbers. I think it sets off a really, really bad series of events.
8: It's the end of the rule of law, which is why I think it violates the Due Process Clause. If you change the court and you put on five Justice Brown Jacksons, right? You got nine, you're going to 13, or you put on four Justice Brown Jackson, there is no law. Everything's overturned that she doesn't like. She really is just a political judge. I mean, she's a very good political judge, but she's an what we call a results-driven judge. What does she want the result to be? She'll come up with an argument. That's a disaster for the country. Do you think we're inevitably going there?
20: Inevitably, I hope not. But, you know, do you think that the Democrats will nominate a candidate for president in 2028 who opposes expanding the Supreme Court? I don't think they will. I think it's going to be very hard to win a Democratic nomination in that process, that primary process, without pledging to change the Supreme Court.
8: They need to have, even if they did pledge, back in the filibuster debate when Sinema and Manchin took the arrows, Hassan and Shaheen were with them, and allegedly some other Democrats don't want to break the filibuster. And I think Fetterman will be against breaking the filibuster, so they would need to win five seats. Boy, even given that they're trying to screw up, they're trying to cheat in Alaska, even given that, I don't see that happening. Byron York, good to talk to you, friend. We will miss Lindsey Graham together. Follow Byron on X at Byron York. Follow me the next segment on The Hugh Hewitt Show.
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7: Welcome back, America. Justice Amy Coney Barrett made a rare appearance on Capitol Hill today. Some of her testimony ought to be heard by every American. This is it. Cut number 11.
8: So I thought I would just share a little bit about how the threats have affected me and my family personally. They have required me to, my children, to think about and see things that children should not have to see or think about. One example is when threats to my life were particularly intense a few years ago around the time of the Dobbs leak. My security detail sent me home with a bulletproof vest, and I carried it into my house, put it into my bedroom, dropped it down on a table, turned around, and my 12-year-old son was standing in the doorway of my bedroom, and he wanted to know what it was and why I had it, and I didn't know how to respond because maybe I lack imagination, but I didn't expect that performing this service was going to put me in the position of explaining to my children what a bulletproof vest was and why I had to wear one. It's also been reported in the news that roughly 6 weeks ago, I was the victim of a swatting incident. At that point, one of my teenage sons opened the door to go out with friends and saw in our street, it was full of police cars who had responded to a false report of gunshots and raised voices in my home. I was very, very grateful that I had Supreme Court police outside my home because they were able to stop and meet with and explain to the county police that it had been a false alarm, and so the police did not actually attempt to enter our home. Many of us, me included, have received threatening anonymous deliveries designed to intimidate and harass us. They are often sent in the name of Judge Salas's son, who I think, as you mentioned in the beginning, Mr. Chairman, is deceased because he was killed by a disgruntled lawyer who showed up at Judge Salas's home intending to kill her, but her son, 20 years old at the time, opened the door and took the bullet instead. Her husband, standing behind, was seriously injured. So I think the message on these deliveries being sent in his name is clear. As Justice Kagan said, federal judges across the country, throughout the judiciary, including the Supreme Court, continue to do their jobs without fear or favor, but the threat level is really high.
7: 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That is terrible. 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
11: With SR News, I'm Keith Peters in Washington. Justices Amy Coney Barrett and Elena Kagan appeared before a House panel today testifying about recent threats against their lives. Justice Barrett explains how threats of violence against judges have affected her personal life.
8: My security detail sent me home with a bulletproof vest, and I carried it into my house, put it into my bedroom, dropped it down on a table, turned around, and my 12-year-old son was standing in the doorway of my bedroom, and he wanted to know what it was and why I had it. And I didn't know how to respond because maybe I lack imagination, but I didn't expect that performing this service was going to put me in the position of explaining to my children what a bulletproof vest was and why I had to wear one.
11: Judges around the country have seen a rise in threats of violence and intimidation. Barrett's home was also targeted by a fake swatting call to police in May. This is SRN News.
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7: Good morning, glory, need and grace, America. I'm Hugh Hewitt on the Salem News Channel, Salem Radio Network. 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Joined by Rich Lowry, editor-in-chief of National Review. Also the host of the Editor's Podcast. Although he's been off for a couple of weeks, Rich, are you back this week?
23: Yes, sir. Just recorded an episode this morning, which I'm sure is on your podcast list. Waiting to be listened to.
7: It will be. I'm just going to warn you, Noah's very good. So you could turn around and the locks could be changed. Noah might just say, Rich is gone, there could be a coup. I'm just telling you that. Rich, give me your take on where we are as at this hour. The blockade is back into effect and strikes from the United States on targets in Iran are underway. Where do you think we are?
23: Well, clearly the war is on again. It never really ended. I think both these ceasefires were basically shams. I think the best you could say for the MOU was that it was a skinny deal, basically a trade of the blockade for a trade of freedom of navigation in the strait. But that wasn't what Iran was interested in delivering. They thought they were getting control of the strait, and they overplayed their hand pretty typically. And now Trump hopefully has learned, can't deal with these people. They're not going to take half a loaf. They want the whole loaf. They want to humiliate him. They want to see him go away. And he's going to have to fight a battle for control of the strait.
7: Now, I think I told you before, I always viewed it as halftime. But they came out of the locker room first. I thought we would come out of the locker room after the election, but they came out of the locker room first. And so we went back to war. Yesterday, President Trump told me that the MOU was over, is done. And it was not really a deal anyway. I call it a non-binding letter of intent in the real estate world, where I used to lawyer. And they'd sign non-binding letters of intent all the time. They don't mean anything unless there's earnest money, unless you lose something. So it didn't mean anything. Are we better off or worse off today than we were on February 28th? Rich Lowry.
23: I think it's inconclusive. I think we've made a lot of progress destroying a lot of stuff. I think even if nothing else happened and they were left free to restart their nuclear program or try to do it, they couldn't do it for years. And that's an enduring achievement here that's not going away. But I think it's a really big deal if we were to lose the Strait of Hormuz in effect to the Iranian regime. That'd be a huge strategic chip for them to have a significant blow to freedom of navigation, which of course has been a core strategic tenet of America's grand strategy, Britain's grand strategy. We inherited them going back centuries to fight kind of an inconclusive war against the Houthis to free up the Red Sea, where shipping hasn't returned to where it was prior to that conflict, and then to have Iran take de facto control of the strait would be very bad, very bad. So I think we need to win the struggle one way or the other. I don't think it's going to be easy. I'm not sure about the president's staying power. I'm not sure whether he's going to apply the necessary levels of force. But the most optimistic scenario is we find a way to innovate militarily the way we have throughout our history, find a kind of cheaper and easier way to do this than we're doing it now, and we at least loosen Iran's grip such as they think that they're no longer going to keep it, and maybe they'll cut some sort of deal that's more worth having, or we just reestablish our control of the strait. But I just feel I'm a little skeptical it's going to happen on a time frame that the president is comfortable with, because he's staring down these midterm elections.
7: Now, the price of oil is only at $80 a barrel, which is pretty remarkable to me, given that the strait is closed again, or at least it's contested by Iran and ships have to pay a premium for their insurance policies or not go at all. It tells me that in the 60 days that we were doing the non-ceasefire, or the very violent ceasefire, alternative routes offer. They open those pipelines up, and they may have built another one, and we may not know anything about it. But also, the Iranian oil that got out allowed people to build their reserves up. So I think, actually, it's worked to our advantage rather significantly, provided that we don't buckle again. In other words, no more bad deals. And by bad deal, I mean no deal. They have to capitulate. And I think he's got that staying power. Why? What makes you doubt that he does?
23: Well, because he's obviously worried about the midterms. He's worried about gas prices. I'm with you. You know, $80 is sustainable, not great, but it could go up from there. And I don't like a 4 being the front number on the handle of a price of a gallon of gas. I've seen a lot of 3s lately, which is better. But it's that's one of the main constraints the president is facing here. And the Iranians don't have midterm elections. They don't have any elections whatsoever. And there's a key asymmetry in the Gulf, right? They just need to be able to fire some projectiles occasionally at a tanker, such that it convinces the tankers it's too risky to go through. And the insurance companies, you know, they need to charge exorbitant prices to insure anyone there. And they achieve their goal. Our goal is much harder, which is to stop all those projectiles from coming.
7: So our goal might require not a forever war, but boots on the ground, at least for a while, to clear, if not hold, terrain and maybe Karg Island. Do you think that's on the table now?
23: You know, a lot of military experts tell me that's what it would take, at the moment at least, unless we innovate some other way out of it. I have a hard time, Hugh, seeing the president doing that. What do you think?
7: I think he will do whatever he has to do to keep the Strait open because he doesn't want oil to go to $100 a barrel. Because if it goes to $100 a barrel, we lose the Senate. House is gone, in my view, anyway, Rich. So he's going to get impeached. I said to him yesterday, you're going to get impeached. He didn't want to talk about it, but that's what I think. He's going to get impeached. And cost of doing business if you're Donald Trump.
23: Cost of impeaching Trump, total 100%. Yeah.
7: 100%. Now, he did tell me they were going to hit Pickaxe Mountain. That makes me happy only because David Albright, Eli Lake, Mark Dubowitz, Richard Goldberg, they all say we got to smoke as much as we can Pickaxe Mountain. What do you think about that?
23: I've never heard a good explanation why we didn't do it when the war was going full tilt. So, yes, I would think unless there's some good reason we're not aware of for why you're not doing it, you should do it tonight.
7: Well, here's the only reason I come up with is that the military has concluded via spies in the eyes of the spy, there's nothing there, and Israel's got good intelligence. We don't have to hit it. Let's not waste ordnance. Not understanding that the world of public opinion wants it smoked, and that matters, doesn't it? If the world thinks it's dangerous, we should hit it.
23: Well, if we know reliably, like 100%, there's nothing there, then you don't need to smoke it. Don't use the munitions. Don't do it. But given what I've heard about it from the same people that you're just citing, it's a mystery to me why we haven't hit it.
7: Okay. Yet. The last thing I want to ask you about, I asked him, is it time for the people of Iran to come out? You promised help is on the way. When it got there, it was too late. 50,000 people were dead. And his answer, quite lengthy, is you can't expect people to walk out and get massacred. What do you think?
23: I think he's correct. I think they don't have guns. The regime does have guns. As long as the regime has guns and has people willing to fire those guns, you can't have a successful popular uprising. And I assume the memories are very stark. This was just a couple months ago where people are losing their loved ones gunned down in the streets. So I just can't imagine there's much appetite to do that again. And my thought always has been if this conflict has shaken something loose, it's not going to be in weeks. It's not going to be months. It may be a year or two from now, and it's impossible to predict, and it's not going to happen on a timeline that's convenient to us, I'm afraid.
7: Okay, last quote from yesterday's interview with the president. He said, if they got a nuclear weapon, they would use it. Now, I went right by that. Bad on you. I should have stopped and said, wait a minute, why do you think that? But I didn't. Mm-hmm. I was going elsewhere. Do you think they would use a nuclear weapon? And if you do believe that, or if the president believes that, doesn't that change the whole calculus?
23: I don't believe that. I don't think they'd get a nuke and immediately launch it at someone. I think they'd be willing to use it, more willing to use it than any other government or society that has a nuke on Earth. So that's what you worry about. And then they wouldn't have to use it, right? A big point of having nukes is just to deter your adversary, is in this case very much including us. So that's why it's been considered intolerable across all sorts of presidencies from both parties that the Iranians would get a nuclear weapon. And if nothing else happens, again, we have set that program back for years, and that's a concrete and very worthy achievement.
7: Okay, Rich, every other nuclear state is either atheist or Sunni, Pakistan, or India. Mm-hmm. None of them have 12-er theology. 12-er theology is crazy, and it calls for chaos to bring back the hidden imam. Don't we have to treat them different than every other nuclear ambitious state?
23: Yeah. I mean, look, we've undertaken a major effort here at great cost to keep them from having it. So I think that's appropriate and a goal I support. Although, Hugh, I got to think, the president, in his heart of hearts, if he had to do this over again, he wouldn't do it. He would find out another way to launch this operation. He'd wait to after the midterms. But he's in it. You can't go back in time. And the Iranians have shown there's no halfway fake diplomatic deal that's going to be tolerable for our national security interests.
7: Well, he said yesterday they were 3 to 4 weeks away from breakout. If he's right, he had to go when he went, even if it wasn't politically advantageous. Rich Lowry can be followed on X at Rich Lowry. Go and like and subscribe to the editors. You will enjoy it. Give it a high rating. Remember, the editors from National Review. Thank you, Rich. I'll be right back, America. Stay tuned.

0: Hey there, want to do something meaningful for the 250th anniversary of America? 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
5: Sage here. I'm with Dennis Prager and Eddie, the TMJ expert. 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
0: Welcome back, America. I'm Hugh Hewitt. I'm about to give you a World Cup update. So if you're one of those people that have it on record back at home and you don't want to know what happened in France versus Spain, I'm going to count to five and you can turn off your radio or turn the Salem News Channel to blank for 1 minute, and then you can come back safely because I won't spend much time on it. I'm not a soccer guy, football guy, for you Europeans who are listening. But one, two, three, four, five. Spain beat France 2-0, and therefore Spain advances to the final of the World Cup. I myself am rooting for England, but we'll wait and see. It's the last thing England's ever going to win, I think. Earlier today, I was on Fox News with Sandra Smith, talking about Iran, talking about the interview I had with the president yesterday, Here is that interview from earlier this afternoon, cut number one.
8: Okay, so let's bring in...

0: Skydancer. Breaking news.
1: California and 11 other states are suing to block Paramount Skydance from taking over Warner Brothers Discovery. More from Jason Nathanson.
2: The largest merger in Hollywood history would extinguish competition.
3: California Attorney General Rob Bonta announced the antitrust lawsuit Monday in Los Angeles. His backdrop, the Hollywood sign.
2: It would result in higher prices, lower content quality, and fewer movies and TV shows.
3: Bonta also says the $110 billion deal would kill jobs. Paramount Skydance responded in a statement saying the lawsuit is wrong on both the facts and the law, and delaying the purchase will actually hurt workers. The feds approved the merger in June. I'm Jason Nathanson.
1: Firefighters making good progress containing a brush fire burning in Azusa. The so-called zebra fire broke out about 7 o'clock last night. It quickly blackened around 10 acres. Now here's National Weather Service meteorologist Andrew Rourke with your answer weather forecast.
4: Looking at mostly sunny skies today. It's going to be a very hot day today, and heat advisories and extreme heat warnings are in effect right now. Monitor the heat stress levels, drink plenty of water, and stay indoors if at all possible today. High temperatures at the beaches will range from the mid-70s to upper 70s, while the coastal temperatures will see mid-80s to the lower 90s. The valleys will be the sizzling spot, however. Temperatures will range from 100 to 105 degrees across most of the area.
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7: Most Americans think of Abraham Lincoln and they think of the Civil War or the Emancipation. But in 1862, he signed another hugely significant piece of legislation, the Homestead Act. It offered eligible Americans up to 160 acres of land, not as a prize for the powerful, but as an opportunity for ordinary families willing to live on it, work it, and build something lasting. Why did it matter? Because Lincoln understood that freedom was not merely the absence of tyranny. Rather, freedom required responsibility, labor, stewardship, and moral courage. A free people must be given room to build, but they also must be willing to cultivate what they have been given. That still matters today. Liberty without responsibility decays. Opportunity without character collapses. Lincoln's lesson is clear. A nation stays free when its people remain willing to work, build, and steward freedom under God.
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9: Welcome back, America. I'm Hugh Hewitt. Coming up after the break, Ambassador Michael Oren joins us. Former Israeli ambassador to the United States is in Israel. I want to go to, though, Speaker Mike Johnson, who was so kind to me on the radio yesterday. He wandered into the Oval when I was talking to President Trump, got on the phone, assured us that the AM radio and every car act will pass. I like that. Today he did a presser, boy, do you hammer communism in America, cut number 9.
10: What happens? It's inevitable. Communism and this philosophy has led to the murder of tens of millions of innocent people in the 20th century alone. It is a nightmare. It is a trail to certain death, okay? And that's why we're speaking in such stark terms, because we need America to wake up. We're not even, look, 35 years ago, Republicans and Democrats in Congress, when I was coming up in, you know, the Reagan years, they were fighting communism on a distant shore. Now it's here. But in Congress, they all agreed on that. They obviously knew that we had to fight communism. And so what they were doing here for domestic policy, that was foreign policy. Domestic policy, they were arguing over, you know, marginal tax rates and the shades of regulation and how large the government should be. You know, there wasn't a huge difference, a chasm between the two parties. Those days are gone. Right now, domestically, we are arguing, we are debating, we are fighting, the election will be over, whether we're going to maintain our freedom in a constitutional republic, the greatest experiment in self-governance in the history of the world, the longest surviving constitution on the planet, the nation that everybody wants to emulate, and everybody wants to come here. We have to seal our borders so they won't flood over them. We're the only nation in the world that has that distinction. We're the last great superpower. We are the greatest nation in the history of the world. We are fighting right now in Congress over whether we're going to maintain our status as a constitutional republic, or we're going to trade that in, dismantle the foundations, and go down this dark road of death to communism. That is the question on the ballot this fall. Now, the DSA published their platform. I hope you're all covering. Oh, I hope you're writing in depth about their platform. I read it out at an event a few weeks ago, and they made an ad mocking me reading their platform.
9: Mike Johnson went on, cut number 10.
10: It's in their platform. They want to remove the carceral state, they said. No prisons. They don't want to fund the police. This is not a game. Everybody needs to understand. These crazy little mini Mamdanis who are popping up all around the country, they are a danger to you and your family. This is not a game. If they promise you free stuff, there is far more beneath those promises that even some of these people do not understand themselves. And so we are here as the Republican Party to stand on the founding principles of the greatest nation in the history of the world. It is our duty to do that. And we're doing it on behalf of all of you, even the journalists who don't agree with our policies all the time. You better agree on these principles, because it's what keeps you free. By the way, it's what keeps the press free, okay? This is essential for your well-being and your family. This is not a game. This is not our father's Democrat Party. We're not arguing over marginal tax rates anymore. We're arguing over whether or not freedom is going to survive. And that's why we're so serious about this.
9: And he's right, by the way. Mini Mamdanis are springing up everywhere. In New Jersey, Adam Hawami. In New York, Chevalier, Valdez, Lander. They're all going to be in the House. The squad's going to go from 5 to 9 at least. We've got Scott Wiener in San Francisco replacing Nancy Pelosi. He's far to the left on everything, except he's not crazy about Israel like the rest of them are. And then we have 2 Senate seats being contested by them. Abdul El-Sayed is a DSAer in Michigan, and he's ahead in the polls because his only opponent is Congresswoman Haley Stevens. She gave a rally yesterday. Here's a little bit of that rally, cut number 12.
11: I am going to be working on our behalf. I am going to be telling the stories on our behalf. And you better believe I'm going to be doing it with a little bit of joy, a little bit of enthusiasm, a little bit of energy, and a little bit of stick it to them. Because that's the Michigan way.
9: Okay, if you're watching that on the Salem News Channel, you're saying, was that a Saturday Night Live skit? It's not. It's the only person between the United States Senate and El-Sayed not named Mike Rogers. Now, I think Mike Rogers is going to win in Michigan. Very, very, very good candidate. I think he's going to win in Michigan. But I want you to watch that again, because this is who the most radical Senate Democrat candidate in the country has to beat in order to get to the runoff with Mike Rogers. Haley Stevens, a member of the House, cut number 12.
11: I am going to be working on our behalf. I am going to be telling the stories on our behalf. And you better believe I'm going to be doing it with a little bit of joy, a little bit of enthusiasm, a little bit of energy, and a little bit of stick it to them. Because that's the Michigan way.
9: That's the Michigan way. I'm not going to bring up the fact that Michigan cheated in the college football way, but we're not going to bring that up. I'm just going to point out, Abdul El-Sayed is the most radical Democrat running for the Senate anywhere in the United States since Graham Flatner had to leave the race. They're going to nominate a real palooka up here. Troy Jackson, really a stick of butter, has more life than Troy Jackson. And so Susan Collins will be fine. Mike Watley's got a fight on his hands in North Carolina. We're paying attention, John Houston in Ohio. We're paying attention everywhere because the Senate cannot be lost. The House can be a tough fight. Mike Johnson's in it. Good for the Speaker. We will too. But Next, we're going to go to Israel and talk to Ambassador Michael Oren. Stay tuned.
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9: Welcome back, America. I'm Hugh Hewitt, joined now by Ambassador Michael Oren, former Israeli ambassador to the United States, now head of the Israeli Advocacy Project. Dr. Oren, welcome back. I was talking about your prime minister with President Trump yesterday. Boy, that sounds good. That's name-dropping 101. So I was talking to President Trump about Bibi Netanyahu yesterday, and he said Bibi is a wartime prime minister, and he likes him, and he gets along with him. They disagree. The president is right when they disagree, but he doesn't know the other people. What do you make of that?
17: I just got to tell you, I had a Schrodinger's hat moment about 10 minutes ago because I'm watching Israeli news, and there's Hugh Hewitt talking to President Trump on Israeli news. So you're looking good on Israeli Channel 12. What do I make of it? Well, the headline in Israel tonight is a little bit different, that Trump had a difficult conversation with Netanyahu, telling him that the Israeli forces have to withdraw from both from Syria and from Lebanon, that our presence, military presence in Syria is going to cause an escalation with the Syrian government. And, you know, and Netanyahu has to say to him, okay, we're happy to get out, but let's make peace first. And if you can assure our people in Northern Galilee that they're not going to come under rocket fire, if you can assure the Druze of Lebanon, of Syria, that they're not going to be massacred by the government in Damascus, because that was the case, is one of the reasons that Israel went into Syria to begin with, to protect the Druze there. And we have a Druze population here that is dear to us. It's a what we call a blood covenant between us and the Druze. We can't be seen or, in fact, abandon the Druze of Syria. This is a complex situation. Israel doesn't enjoy having our troops beyond our borders, especially since the reservists have spent literally hundreds of days in reserve service. It's very, very difficult. But they cannot leave these positions without endangering the entire population of northern Israel. And that is not just a strategic consideration for Israel. It's an existential situation for Israel.
9: Your Ambassador, yesterday I read Manny Fabian's story on Beaufort Castle and what's below it. The Prime Minister ought to send the President the pictures of what's below Beaufort Castle. That's insane. A 10 to 15 year project to dig out an impregnable fortress from which to assault Israel 3 miles from the Israeli border. That's insane.
17: Right. It's insane, but it's entirely par for the course. Entirely part of the course. What do you think Hezbollah is doing there with the Iranians? They're not there to sun and summer. They're there to prepare for an invasion of Israel, what they call the Operation for the Conquest of Galilee. And they're very serious about it. They trained a force of what they call the Red Wan Force, which is something in the order of about 5,000 highly trained terrorists that would rush across the border in tunnels, on paragliders, on motorcycles, and take over all of Galilee, all the way up to Haifa, massacring and killing on a scale that would certainly dwarf that of Hamas on October 7th, 2023. So these are not issues which Israel has any wiggle room, Hugh. Zero wiggle room. Again, we want nothing better to bring our women and men home from serving in Lebanon and in Syria, but this is an issue. I'm going to say it again. It's not just about our security. It's about our existence. If we give up on the northern part of the country, you might as well kiss the entire country goodbye.
9: Now, you're the diplomat. I'm the talk radio host and journalist and television radio guy. All I know is I ask questions. The president said, Bibi's a wartime prime minister. We get along very well. He thinks highly of him. If that conversation actually has happened, and I see the Axios report that it did, what's the prime minister going to do? What's any prime minister going to do except tap dance and say what you said? Happy to get out. We got to get rid of Hezbollah and Hamas first.
17: That's what he's got to say. I mean, that's why he gets the big shekels, right? And he's going to have to say to President Trump, listen, we so appreciate everything you've done for us in the past. We appreciate what you're doing to Iran right now, tonight. And by the way, Israel's on very high alert tonight for the possibility of the recrudescence of war between us and Iran. And the Iranians are being very careful not to strike at us or striking at everybody else, because they know if they strike at us, we're going to strike back, 30-fold. But we appreciate it. We appreciate the reimposition of the American blockade of the Strait of Hormuz, which I think is a key to forcing Iran's hand and perhaps even bringing down the Iranian regime. All that is good. We appreciate it deeply, but certain things we cannot concede. And, you know, Mr. President, you would want your kids and your grandkids to be living in Upper Galilee right now at a time when the Israeli forces are withdrawing from Lebanon and Syria.
9: So my focus yesterday with the president was on Pickaxe Mountain, and I came away relieved that, A, he knows all about it, B, he doesn't think it's off the target list. Indeed, it's coming soon. What do you know about Pickaxe Mountain? What do they say in Israel about it?
17: It's far down. It is dug so deep under the mountains, the Iranians, that even a bunker buster, Bob, can't reach it. And how the United States plans to attack it, whether they attack it solely from the air, perhaps, using Israeli experience, attacking it from the ground as well. Back In the early autumn of 2024, 120 Israeli commandos went into Syria and dismantled an entire missile-making factory. So we have some experience in this area. We may have to go in that direction and create a cordon sanitaire around the mountain where no Iranian forces can approach. Something very similar was done with the rescue of that American pilot who was shot down over Syria, and send in special forces and blow the place up in the way that that bunker busters cannot do from the air. But the Iranians have been working on that site, and when you're working on that site, that means only one thing. The Iranians are trying to restart their nuclear program and perhaps rush out and break out to create a nuclear weapon.
9: Did not Israel do that with Syria towards the end of the George W. Bush administration? Didn't they go into Syria and destroy a nuclear facility?
17: From the air. Again, from the air, but with certain forces that were helping in the targeting, but it was from the air. But that was a surface facility. It wasn't underground. This is a horse of a very different color, and that color is a deep, deep black. It's underground. And, I don't see, I'm not an expert in the capabilities of a B-2 bomber carrying a 30,000-pound bunker buster bomb, but it appears that under this, the Iranians built Pickaxe Mountain facility precisely with the B-2 in mind and how they could escape a bombing by the aircraft.
9: If they did that, that is a conundrum. Quick question. He also said that the American and Israeli militaries can get the third and fourth and fifth string of the Iranian leadership if they need to. You agree?
17: Yeah, sure. Yeah, sure. And listen, from Israel's perspective, We have unfinished business with Iran. We are prepared to go back into full-scale kinetic activity. But right now, the United States is systematically degrading the Iranians, reimposing that blockade. From Israeli perspective, all of that is good news.
9: Michael Oren, thank you. Founder of the Israel Advocacy Group. Ambassador Oren, always a pleasure to talk to you. I appreciate it. Don't go anywhere, America. I'll be right back.
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9: 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Americans for Prosperity still ran. We had the big Lollapalooza on July 4th, right? 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I'm going to be in Ohio for the 250th anniversary of the signing, which we're doing at the Perry Memorial on August the 2nd. 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Thank you, Adam. Thank you, Arlie. Thank you, Dwayne. I'm Hugh Hewitt. Talk to you tomorrow on the next Hugh Hewitt Show.
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7: Most Americans think of Abraham Lincoln and they think of the Civil War or the Emancipation. But in 1862, he signed another hugely significant piece of legislation, the Homestead Act. It offered eligible Americans up to 160 acres of land, not as a prize for the powerful, but as an opportunity for ordinary families willing to live on it, work it, and build something lasting. Why did it matter? Because Lincoln understood that freedom was not merely the absence of tyranny. Rather, freedom required responsibility, labor, stewardship, and moral courage. A free people must be given room to build, but they also must be willing to cultivate what they have been given. That still matters today. Liberty without responsibility decays. Opportunity without character collapses. Lincoln's lesson is clear. A nation stays free when its people remain willing to work, build, and steward freedom under God.
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11: With SRN News, I'm Keith Peters in Washington. Voters in one of the most conservative states in the country will decide whether to roll back the state's abortion ban. Correspondent Bernie Bennett has more.
12: Idaho officials informed supporters Monday that the measure would be added to the ballot. That makes it the fourth state where voters will directly decide abortion policy in November. In Missouri, a proposal would undo an amendment adopted 2 years ago that allowed abortion. In Nevada and Virginia, measures before voters would enshrine abortion rights in the state constitutions. Both places already allow abortion through at least 24 weeks of pregnancy. Abortion rights groups have prevailed in most ballot measure votes over the last 4 years. Bernie Bennett reporting.
11: On Wall Street, the Dow by 9 points, the NASDAQ rose 233, the S&P 500 advanced 28 points. This is SRN News.
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27: You know, in college, you have these, what they used to call bull sessions. You sit around with other kids and you know, well, is there a God? What is this all about? Is there a good and an evil, or is it all subjective? Well, what am I here for? And then you get busy. And there's no more time to talk about the great questions of life. Now, here's the question today, and it will seem to you to be very odd, and that's part of the beauty of the question that I'm posing today, and you never hear this question. Why do people do good? We ask all the time, why do people do bad, but we never ask, why do people do good? Because we have inherited a secular mindset from the so-called Age of Enlightenment. We have received in the West a basic mindset that people are basically good. If people are basically good, you never have to ask the question, why do people do good? So people believe, hey, we're born basically good. And that is what is the most widespread belief. So the question, why do people do good, is as silly as why do cars move? Cars move because they're built to move. People do good because they're built to do good. But I don't believe that. I don't believe we're born basically bad either. I believe we are born with tendencies in both directions. So therefore, I have a legitimate question. Why do people do good? How do you explain good?
6: In a world where more and more people decide what's right and wrong based on how they feel, what happens when feelings become the only moral standard?
8: If emotions alone define truth, then who decides why murder, theft, or violence are wrong? And if someone feels justified in destroying property or harming others, on what basis can society say they're wrong? 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In his new book, If There Is No God, he confronts the biggest questions of human existence. Why does evil go unpunished? Why do innocent people suffer? And can morality survive without God? 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It's Timeless Wisdom with Dennis Prager, tonight at 10 p.m. right here on AM 870, The Answer.
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15: 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I am Larry Elder. 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Action-packed show for you today. Later this hour, we're going to talk to Republican California gubernatorial candidate Steve Hilton. Iran has now been bombed three nights in a row. We're going to take a look at the mentality of this enemy. President Trump will be giving a address to the nation on Thursday night, and he's changed his decision on imposing a 20% reimbursement fee for cargo moving through the Strait of Hormuz. The June consumer price report shows prices fell 0.4% from May, the largest monthly decline in 6 years. The June prediction by nearly every expert was wrong. Socialist Bernie Sanders often points to the country of Sweden as the example America should emulate. He may have to pick another country. Google News, one of the most popular news aggregates, suppressed stories about Graham Plattner. Michigan candidate for senator says the Israeli government is as evil as Hamas. Wait until you hear about the People's Conference for Palestine held last summer in Detroit. And a tech billionaire, formerly a large donor to the Democratic Party, says the media lied to the country about what Trump said about Charlottesville. All of this and more, 888-971-SAGE, 888-971-7243. Let's start with the economy. The consumer price index report was far better than economists predicted. Inflation slowed year to year to 3.5%, down from 4.2% in May. Economists had expected it to be year to year 3.8%. In May, consumer prices fell 0.4%, the largest monthly decline since the early days of COVID back in 2020. Overall, energy prices fell 5.7%. Gas prices fell 9.7% in June. Shelter inflation rose just 0.1%. Now, obviously, this is before the military attacks against Iran have resumed, and gas prices, core gas prices for oil, have gone up already. So we'll see whether or not we have back-to-back month like this, but it's really, really positive news. Number 46.
20: Here we go. This is our June release of the Consumer Price Index. Expecting a headline number to be negative 0.1%. This is four times more negative. minus 0.4%. That would be the biggest negative drop that we've seen since 420, since basically COVID timing, which really affected, of course, all of the inflation data points. So that goes back, boom, basically 6-year low. And if we look at the CPI month over month on the core, also under expectations, comes in at goose egg, zero. Zero would be the smallest amount. It would equal Jan of 21. To find a smaller change or a more negative change or minus 0.1%, that's May of 2020. And if we look at the year-over-year numbers, year-over-year headline, 3.5, 0.3 less than expected, much less than the 4.2 in the rearview mirror. That would be the lightest since March of this year when it was 3.3. Year-over-year core, 2.6, 0.2 less than expectations, 0.3 less than the rearview mirror, 2.6 equals March, 2.5 brings you to February of this year.
15: All of the Bloomberg economists were wrong, as were the other so-called experts. Number 47.
1: Sure, energy prices have come down a lot, but everything else is going down too. And I think that's why, if you look at Bloomberg, they surveyed 67 economists, and 67 economists got it wrong because they didn't understand that it wasn't just about energy. It's about all these other things that President Trump is doing to cut costs.
17: Big thing Americans obviously care about are gas prices, especially during the summertime. If we can pull up this AAA chart showing gas prices right now, they're down from what they were about a month ago, but they're still significantly higher than they were this time 1 year ago. Obviously, the war in Iran is throwing a wrench into this. As long as that conflict is going on, should Americans expect these prices to just basically keep seesawing?
1: Well, I think that one of the ways you should think about it is that the oil prices were up almost at $150 a barrel at the peak of the conflict, and now they're low 80s today, and they were in the 60s and 70s just a week ago. So what happens is they take the oil, they move it to the refinery, and then they turn it into gasoline. So there's a whole bunch of a gasoline deflation on the way. And even with the renewed conflict, if you look at what oil prices are today, they're about half of what they were in the peak.
15: Now, let's turn to Iran. The president's going to give an address on Thursday to the nation at 9 p.m. Eastern Time. Here is what he said about the Strait, number 28.
18: I think they'll return to that.
21: Yeah, I think the deal is possible. Sure, I do.
22: But, Mr. President, you noted the United States is bombing Iran again. I mean, that you've been bombing Iran for months now. Is this just the new normal for the American people?
21: No. Well, you know, we're in Vietnam for 19 years. We're here for 4 months. So I think we've done a lot. We've knocked out their Navy in a period of 1 month. We knocked out their Air Force. Their Air Force is non-existent. We knocked out most of their missiles, most of their drones. We knocked out their drone manufacturing capability, about 92%. Their missile capability for manufacturing, we knocked out 89%. And they have a little capability, but they don't have any capability for us. This is almost a military skirmish. Now, with all of that being said, you have to get people that want to make something. We had a deal with them 2 days ago, and then they said, oh, we can't make that deal. We have to negotiate it further. And this is what they've done for 47 years. The difference is nobody negotiated like I do. And this should have been done by Bush and Obama and Biden and people before them, frankly. It's 47 years they've been ripping off everybody and really hurting and killing thousands of people. So they killed 52,000 protesters, but they killed many, many people with Soleimani, who I killed in the first term. Soleimani killed many people, many, many people, and not only killed, when you see a young former soldier walking around with no legs, no arms, a face that's been horribly, horribly hurt, that was done by Iran. That was done by Soleimani. He was a person that was very evil. He was an evil genius. He was looking to take out a lot of our military installations in Iraq and Iran, and I got him before he got us. So we have to do what we're doing, and the strait is open. It will be open. We've cut down their capability very substantially, but they, you know, they're going to fight for a while. Our military has done a fantastic job.
15: There had been a handwritten leaked document written by the head of Hamas, Yahya Sinwar. And we're going to go over that in a few minutes. And it's an eye into the mentality of these terrorists and what they expected would happen after October 7, what they expect would happen after 9/11. Trump has called out the media for his view, wanting us to lose this war, number 29.
21: Some of them are already gone. And then you read fake news like your network, CNN, which is fake news. You read them, you have them say, well, actually, aren't they doing quite well? Let me just say it. They have now inflation of over 300%. 4 months ago, they had inflation of 5%. Now they're at over 300, could be 350%. They made a deal, they broke it, probably 10 times. And they killed a lot of people. They killed our people. But the protesters, what they've done to the protesters, 52,000. Have you ever seen any of the burial lots where they're doing, where they're burying the protesters? They killed 52,000 protesters, and on my watch, they can't do any of that. So we have them in a position that they don't have any military. There's not a thing they can do about it. All they have is fake news, because they have the fake news, would rather see us lose the war than win the war, which is really treasonous, in a certain way. So we're doing another very major attack tonight. They want to make a deal. They came back. We made a deal 2 days ago, and they want to make a deal. They've been negotiating for 47 years, but nobody's ever hit them militarily. We're hitting them very hard. Thank you very much, everybody. Thank you.
15: You know, if you adjust this 52,000 number that President Trump gives for the people in Iran that have been slaughtered in cold blood by their government, and adjust that for our population, it would be as if our government killed 200,000 innocent, unarmed Americans. He talks about the blockade, number 30.
21: And it's a blockade not for anybody but Iran. In other words, anybody doing business with Iran can't go through. Everyone else will be able to go through. So it's a blockade. It's a very strong blockade. The blockade was probably more effective even than hitting them. But I think the combination is the thing that really does it.
18: But you think a deal is still possible? You think they'll return to that?
21: Yeah, I think a deal is possible. Sure, I do.
22: But, Mr. President, you noted the United States is bombing Iran again.
15: In a few minutes, we're going to talk about this handwritten document that was written by the head of Hamas. And then you tell me how and why it is that we expect them to adhere to some sort of memorandum of understanding. 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
3: Stuck in traffic? We've got the answer. in Fountain Valley, 405 northbound between Brookhurst Street and Warner Avenue. All of that is going to be closed due to an accident. Traffic is stopped from Bristol Street. In Ontario, 10 westbound before Euclid Avenue, we have an accident on the right shoulder. Traffic is going to be slow from Haven Avenue. And in Diamond Bar, 57 northbound, after Pathfinder Road, we have a disabled vehicle blocking the right lane. With your dependable answer traffic, I'm John Ingles.
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23: There are reports about Iranian drones in Cuba. There are concerns about that. Where does the relationship with the U.S. stand there? Is military intervention still on the table there?
24: Well, if they do have that, and they might very well have that, we'll take care of it. Marco's just in the other room. And if they do have that, we'll take care of it in short order. We're not going to have a problem. We're not going to allow that to happen. So it could be that they're storing some. We're looking into it now. It could be so, and it maybe isn't. But we'll figure it out fast.
15: 888-971-7243, 888-971-7243. I am Larry Elder, Salem News Channel. I cannot thank you enough for the way you're stepping up for emergency relief for Venezuela. Our campaign continues. I'm happy to update you on another young person who was pulled alive from the rubble of collapsed buildings. This is, what, after 15, 16 days? Listen to Venezuela resident Adriana speaking through an interpreter who had all but given up hope that her nephew would be found alive.
25: A friend of mine who lives there in La Guaira called me and said, Adriana, they pulled your nephew out. I threw myself to the floor. I started screaming and crying. I came to the hospital and they confirmed he was here. Today he's giving me little kisses. He talks to me. He tells me where it hurts.

0: when you have an enemy that passes out plastic keys, air quotes, to children as young as 12 years old during the Iraq-Iran war, so that these young boys would walk on foot across mines to clear the mines for the Iranian soldiers and the Iranian tanks, and they would use the keys to unlock the gates to paradise when they die. That's another conversation. Some 12,000 boys, over 10,000 boys died doing that, and hundreds of thousands were injured. This is our opponent. This is our foe. And one more time, imagine a foe like that having a nuclear weapon. Now, thousands of places on the internet have a file with your name on it, your home address, your cell number, your email address. 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
2: This Southern California heat wave is expected to peak over the next 2 days. Mark Mayfield reports.
3: The National Weather Service says most inland areas will break 100 degrees tomorrow, which will be the peak of the heat wave. Some areas could hit 110. After 10 a.m. today, an extreme heat warning will take effect and last through Thursday night. Muggy conditions are expected to continue. There's a chance of thunderstorms in the mountains and deserts. That means there's an increased fire risk from potential lightning strikes. I'm Mark Mayfield.
2: The company that runs the warehouse that burned down in Boyle Heights is outlining a new recovery timeline. Lineage Logistics says the crews will have 85 million pounds of rotting food removed by August 13th. The cold storage operator says they're giving millions of dollars to 20 nonprofits in the area to help residents who have been affected. Now here's National Weather Service meteorologist Andrew Rourke with your Answer weather forecast.
4: Looking at mostly sunny skies today. It's going to be a very hot day today, and heat advisories and extreme heat warnings are in effect right now. Monitor the heat stress levels, drink plenty of water, and stay indoors if at all possible today. High temperatures at the beaches will range from the mid-70s to upper 70s, while the coastal temperatures will see mid-80s to the lower 90s. The valleys will be the sizzling spot, however. Temperatures will range from 100 to 105 degrees across most of the area.
2: 86 degrees L.A., 90 in Anaheim. Larry Marino in the Answer Newsroom.
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6: Most Americans think of Abraham Lincoln and they think of the Civil War or the Emancipation. But in 1862, he signed another hugely significant piece of legislation, the Homestead Act. It offered eligible Americans up to 160 acres of land, not as a prize for the powerful, but as an opportunity for ordinary families willing to live on it, work it, and build something lasting. Why did it matter? Because Lincoln understood that freedom was not merely the absence of tyranny. Rather, freedom required responsibility, labor, stewardship, and moral courage. A free people must be given room to build, but they also must be willing to cultivate what they have been given. That still matters today. Liberty without responsibility decays. Opportunity without character collapses. Lincoln's lesson is clear. A nation stays free when its people remain willing to work, build, and steward freedom under God.
7: So do you snore? I snore. And you know what? The snoring, I'm just going to confess this to you, has reached that place where Christy's ready to kick me out of the bedroom because she needs to sleep, and I get it. So I looked into it, and I got to say, I learned that snoring's not just a noise, but it can be a sign of a greater problem. So I took a sleep test, and I'm like, I don't want sleep apnea. Please don't be sleep apnea. And you know what? It was sleep apnea. and it scared me. And you know what? I don't want one of those big machines with the hoses and stuff. I think it's gross. So I went to go see Dr. Eddie Simon. And you know why? Because I knew that he had this device that he says will help. So I went, I got the device, and you know what? No snoring. This device goes in my mouth while I sleep. 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So I just want to let you know, if you snore or you think you might have sleep apnea, or you do and you want to get rid of that machine, call Dr. Simon at 800-92-SMILE. 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
0: 888-971-SAGE, 888-971-7243. I am Larry Elder. We are Salem News Channel. We're going to talk to Steve Hilton next segment. Stick around for that. What's the update on his race? What about the scandal attached to Javier Becerra, his opponent's former staffer? Does the taint stick to Mr. Becerra? We'll talk to Steve about that. Also, Gavin Newsom has bragged about what he's done to reduce homelessness. Is that true? Now, Nancy Pelosi, is she the only one other than James Carville who's saying something about these Democrat socialists taking over their party? Number 54.
10: There's a powerful young generation of politicians whose style is different. It's sort of movement, grassroots politics, plus social media influence. You know, AOC is the most prominent example. There was a perception, maybe a media perception initially, that you were maybe resistant to that because it would fracture the Democratic Party, or it would somehow not keep the party together. Is that perception true? And has your view evolved on how to bring in this new style of politics?
11: Well, let us again define our terms. I was not for candidates coming in and running against our incumbents because we needed to win the House. In other words, weighing the equities, that was 18 when we were setting out to win again. Weighing the equities, we had to win because we were the referendum on that executive in the White House. We had to win. So, no, I wasn't happy about people saying, let's spend a whole lot of money challenging Democrats. You want to do that, do that. But don't think that that's something that is good for this year. Do it a year when we have the luxury of having the majority, but not when we're trying to. But you can't gain by losing. You can't lose your members. The idea that there will be those who would be out there to just take down the incumbents when this is our year to honor the Constitution of the United States, I'm not for that. You run anytime you want and do whatever you want to do, but don't expect that to be welcome when we've got to stay completely focused on saving the Constitution.
0: Now, let's play that again. I just want the question that was asked of Nancy Pelosi. Play that again.
10: There's a powerful young generation of politicians whose style is different. It's sort of movement, grassroots politics, plus social media influence. You know, AOC is the most prominent example. There was a perception, maybe a media perception initially, that you were maybe resistant to that because it would fracture the Democratic Party, or it would somehow not keep the party together. Is that perception true? And has your view evolved on how to bring in this new style of politics?
0: Okay. Stop right there. How to bring in this new style of politics? It's a style. Calling Israel apartheid is a style, accusing Israel of conducting a genocide is a style, saying you want to defund the police is a style, saying we should eliminate ICE is a style, saying we shouldn't have billionaires is a style. Have you seen the new platform? They want the president to be elected by Congress, not the people. That's a style. Supporting boycott, divestiture, sanction Israel is a style. Something that Chuck Schumer once called anti-Semitic, that's a style. Having a guy like Hassan Piker, on whose podcast virtually all these lefties have appeared, saying Israel is worse than Hamas, is a style? This is incredible. Now, you were opposed to this new style of politics, more grassroots, more, you know, social media driven, of which AOC is a prime example. Style? These people are insane. 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
13: Stuck in traffic? 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
14: In Riverside, 91 eastbound before Adams Street, accident on the right shoulder. Traffic is slow from Pierce Street. West LA, 10 eastbound at the 405, we have an accident on the right shoulder. Traffic is stop and go from Centinella Avenue. In Sherman Oaks, 405 northbound before the 101, we have an accident. Carpool lane is blocked. Traffic is stop and go from Washington Boulevard. And in Tustin, 5 northbound before Tustin Ranch Road, accident has been cleared. In the Answer Traffic Center, I'm John Ingles.
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0: Larry Elder.
1: 888-971-SAGE, 888-971-7243. I am Larry Elder. The governor of California claims it's been a, quote, visible reduction in homelessness. Number 37.
2: First time in almost two decades, California has seen a reduction in unsheltered homelessness. Visible reduction. Still a lot of progress, close to double digits, 9.5%. Few states, by the way, just three states can lay claim to any kind of reduction like that in the United States. You're seeing increases all across the country, double-digit increases in unsheltered homelessness. Finally, in California, we're seeing progress.
1: My guest wants to be this man's successor. Please welcome back to the program Republican candidate for California Senator Steve Hilton.
3: I'll take it. Whatever we can do to kick these Democrats out.
1: Yeah, so look, Steve, double-digit reduction in homelessness, 9.75.
3: It's insane, isn't it? The brazen gaslighting. First of all, those numbers are total BS. Even NPR fact-checked him. He used this same number in his State of the State address in January. So we've heard it before. And back then when he said it, even NPR said that it wasn't true, because the numbers that he's citing are totally partial. They're based on reporting from some counties, not others. They're not the whole period. And in any case, why is that good when we've got the highest homelessness in the entire country? We've got basically roughly 10 or 11% of the U.S. population, nearly 50% of the U.S. homeless population. And he's bragging about after, you know, what is it? How many years is it now since his plan to end homelessness in 10 years? It's like 30 years ago he started saying this, and billions and billions and billions of dollars of our money. And the problem just got worse and worse and worse. He should be ashamed of himself.
1: Well, you're right. When he was governor of San Francisco, he said he would end homelessness in that city by the end of his second term. He had two terms there, two terms lieutenant governor, and soon two terms here, and the problem has only gotten worse. Now, you've just recently been talking about this, and you said there's a huge reason why we have this problem. Tell us about this.
3: About the homelessness?
1: Yeah.
3: Well, I mean, it's a sort of combination of the total failure to enforce the law, right? So everyone knows that. Everyone knows that you come to California and they're going to basically do nothing to remove the homeless encampments. You've got the absolute metastasizing problem of drug addiction, fentanyl in particular, which is going completely unchecked here in California, and mental health problems, because there's a massive gap in mental health provision, because all the money that we've put in has been funneled towards what they call permanent supportive housing, which is these apartment units, sometimes costing $1 million each, where they put a fentanyl addict. It's basically like I've been on the streets with real non-profits and charities and faith-based organizations actually trying to solve the problem. And the way one of them put it to me is like, these government schemes basically give homeless drug addicts a second home, where they're given $1 million apartment. They go back on the streets to buy and sell drugs because they're drug addicts. And that's not necessarily their fault. Who knows? We're not judging how someone got into that situation, but you're never going to get out of that situation if you're on the street. And so it starts with enforcing the law. Every single homeless encampment we see is illegal. It's always been illegal, but they refuse to enforce the law. And I've said very clearly as governor, I want to start with giving local government the chance to do it, because I believe in decentralizing power philosophically. Don't want to centralize everything. And I'm going to be very clear with them. Either you clean this up and it'll be in a matter of months, not years, or if you won't do it, then I will, as governor, using state law enforcement resources, one way or another, we'll have it cleaned up by the end of 2027, my first year as governor.
1: The website is stevehiltonforgovernor.com. That's stevehiltonforgovernor.com. Steve, we just have 1 minute left in this segment. We have a short segment in just a few minutes, so please stick around for that if you can. I want you to comment on what the mayor of Los Angeles said. You can't succeed without teeth. This was her plan. This is her plan, Steve, to deal with homelessness.
3: I mean, it's just unbelievable. Like, and at the same time as that, because, you know, that's a consequence of some of the drug taking, like, they're giving out free drug paraphernalia. They're keeping people on drugs. They're keeping the tooth thing going. She's the opposite of the tooth fairy. She's the tooth devil. I mean, it's just a complete joke, these people. They have absolutely no common sense, and they're so out of touch with the scale of the problem and the nature of the problem. Nothing's going to get better with these people in charge. By the way, talking about teeth, I was just up there in Boyle Heights, the warehouse fire that she failed to put out for about a week. Now there's a massive problem of rotting meat. So never mind the teeth. It would be very useful not to have certainly the sense of smell in your nose up there, because the stench of rotting meat, that's now affecting that whole neighborhood. What's she doing about that? Nothing. These people are so useless.
1: Let's talk about your opponent, Javier Becerra. I recall during your debate, he was asked to give Gavin Newsom a grade on homelessness. And if I'm not mistaken, Steve, he gave him an A. What is his plan? I'm talking about Javier Becerra. What is his plan to deal with homelessness?
3: More of the same. And that's his story on everything. Another moment in the campaign on CNN, he was asked what he would do differently, what he would change. The host said to him, look, we've got the highest poverty rate in the country, highest unemployment rate. The cost of living is the worst in the country. You know, is there anything you would change about what the policies that have brought us to this point? He couldn't think of anything. And so it's more of the same on everything. That's his plan, if you can call it that. And it's no surprise, because Becerra is like, you know, he's a puppet of the machine, just like Newsom, just like Bacilokai, these career politicians. He's been a career politician for 36 years, Javier Becerra, done nothing else in his life. He's not going to make any difference or anything, except you could say make it worse, because the trend lines would continue to go in a downward direction with this guy in charge. That's why it's unthinkable. We cannot have this guy's our governor. It'll be a disaster for California.
1: Steve, 2 minutes left in this segment. What are the polls saying? I haven't seen any in a while. And what is the state and the National Republican Party doing for you?
3: Mm-hmm. So the poll, I can give you a poll that we did for our campaign, which is really to give us a sense of the battleground. And it's encouraging in one sense. Look, I've always been very clear this is not going to be easy, just as you found when you were running, Larry. We were up against a very, very well-financed, well-organized, corruptly financed machine. And it's the unions and the non-profits and the media and all the rest of it. So it's not going to be easy. But there's hope here. Our poll found that you've got about 33% of the voters who are solidly with me, whatever. You've got about 41% who are solidly with Becerra, regardless. And that leaves 26% who are really open to anybody's pitch. They are up for grabs. They're not particularly ideological. They're not strong. They're not Democrats or Republicans. They're just regular people who want a better life. And my arguments and the messages I'm putting out there, enough is enough. We've got to fix this state. We've got to make our state Cal affordable, $3 gas, cut utility bills in half, first 150 grand tax-free, starter homes for young families that are affordable. This is exactly what will really connect with those people. So I'm confident that we can do it, that we can do it. I mean, we're going to have to work very hard, raise a lot of money, but I think our poll showed the path to victory. And there's another poll, not ours, but there's another one you see, which is there's a majority of Californians who want change, who think the state's going in the wrong direction and it's time for change. And just at that point, when a majority of Californians want change, the Democrats put up someone
1: Steve Hilton,
3: who is the living embodiment.
1: Steve Hilton for governor.com. We come back, Steve, when I ask you about voter fraud, are you concerned? Don't go away.
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13: 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Eldorado's Let Larry Know What's On Your Mind.
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1: 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I am Larry Elder, we are Salem News Channel. Coming up, Bernie Sanders often points to Sweden as the example of a country we ought to emulate. He may have to rethink that and come up with a brand new country. My guest is Steve Hilton, of course, is running for governor in California as a Republican. His website is stevehiltonforgovernor.com. That's stevehiltonforgovernor.com. Steve, I don't think you answered my question about what the state and the national party is doing for you. Do they believe this is a winnable race?
3: Point. Yeah, I don't know. I mean, I'm not sure, honestly. I think that we're going to have to earn it and do it ourselves in California as usual. Mm-hmm. I did speak to the, I went to the RNC summer retreat a couple of weeks ago in DC with a lot of their big donors and other supporters. Many members of the cabinet were there. There was a lot of interest in the race. You know, they gave me a good speaking slot. That itself is interesting. I was the only person from who's not in the cabinet who spoke at that meeting. And so that's good. I think that there's interest. I think that I'll be at the Republican Governors Association this coming weekend. And so I'm banging the drum and I'm hoping that we'll finally get some interest. I mean, of course, there's some House seats in California that are going to be very important for keeping the House majority. And so in the sense that we don't mind for a statewide race where the votes come from, if we can concentrate efforts in those kind of target areas, maybe that's a way of working together. You know, I'm open to it. So I think that I've got very good relationships at the national level with the party, with the president, obviously. So we'll see what happens.
1: Your opponent, a top aide of your component, was involved in some sort of financial scandal. Has any of that stuck to Javier Becerra?
3: Not yet, but it will do, because it's not about the aide, it's about Becerra himself. Let me just explain the anatomy of it. When Becerra was appointed Biden's HHS secretary, which he was a disaster in, by the way, that's a whole story unto itself, which we will be telling. He wanted his chief of staff, Sean McCluskey, to go with him to D.C. The salary wasn't enough for this guy, so they cooked up this scheme to top up his pay with money from Javier Becerra's California campaign account, routed through an intermediary who happened to be Gavin Newsom's former chief of staff and their consulting firm. All of that is totally illegal. Breaks California law, breaks federal law, and they did it anyway. It is impossible for me to believe that Becerra didn't know about this, since the entire point of the scheme was for him to have his guy with him in Washington. That was the point of it. So he's up to his neck in it. There's going to be they've done a plea deal, the people involved in this. His own chief of staff, Sean McCluskey's former chief of staff, sentenced on August the 6th. We'll see what happens then. And the other person, Dana Williamson, Gavin Newsom's former chief of staff, sentencing is set for September the 17th. This story is just going to get louder as we go through the campaign, and it absolutely captures the corruption that you've got and the arrogance of this machine.
1: The website is stevehiltonforgovernor.com, stevehiltonforgovernor.com. Steve, thank you so much for coming on. God bless.
3: Great to be with you. Thank you, man. Thank you.
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16: With SRN News, I'm Keith Peters in Washington, Michigan. Officials are eyeing lettuce as a possible cause to a large cyclospora outbreak.
17: 2026 is already the nation's worst year for reported cases. More than 30 states have reported infections. Michigan has more than 3,300 cases. Officials there say early information points to lettuce or salad greens as a possible culprit. Michigan officials advise consumers to buy whole heads of lettuce, discard the outer layers, and thoroughly wash what's left. They also suggest avoiding bagged lettuce and pre-mixed salad kits. Cyclospora is a microscopic parasite that commonly causes watery diarrhea, sometimes explosive bowel movements. I'm Lisa Dwyer.
16: On Wall Street, the Dow up by 9 points, the NASDAQ rose 233, the S&P advanced 28. This is SRN News.
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22: Most Americans think of Abraham Lincoln and they think of the Civil War or the Emancipation. But in 1862, he signed another hugely significant piece of legislation, the Homestead Act. It offered eligible Americans up to 160 acres of land, not as a prize for the powerful, but as an opportunity for ordinary families willing to live on it, work it, and build something lasting. Why did it matter? Because Lincoln understood that freedom was not merely the absence of tyranny. Rather, freedom required responsibility, labor, stewardship, and moral courage. A free people must be given room to build, but they also must be willing to cultivate what they have been given. That still matters today. Liberty without responsibility decays. Opportunity without character collapses. Lincoln's lesson is clear. A nation stays free when its people remain willing to work, build, and steward freedom under God.
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24: Larry Elder here, the sage from South Central, the prince of Pico Union, the czar of common sense, the great Eldersky, Don Lorenzo. Welcome to the program. No victocrats allowed because we've got a country to save. 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
1: 888-971-SAGE. 888-971-7243. I am Larry Elder. We are Salem News Channel. Google News, one of the most popular news aggregates. You know what that is? These are people that assemble the news and then put it on the feeds on your smartphone, where most people now, particularly young people, get their news. Turns out they suppress stories about Graham Plattner. And a tech billionaire, formerly a large donor to the Democratic Party, says the media lied to the country about what Trump said about Charlottesville. And wait until you hear about the so-called People's Conference for Palestine held in Detroit. All of this and more, 888-971-SAGE, 888-971-7243. Speaking of socialism, this is the co-chair of the Democrat Socialists of America asked about whether she believes in open borders and whether she believes there shouldn't be any deportations whatsoever. Notice she didn't answer the question. Number 40. Excuse me, number 39.
29: You told me back in April.
1: 39, I'm sorry.
30: Do you really believe in open borders and not having deportations? That's just incredibly contrary to law enforcement and security.
31: America has a really long history of welcoming working class immigrants. My grandmother and her mother came through Ellis Island and worked from Germany and worked as seamstresses. I mean,
30: we have criminal illegal aliens in the country. Don't they need to be removed?
31: We believe that demilitarizing the border, that violent oppression of working class immigrants who come here, is not something that most Americans want. And I think the backlash to President Trump's policies really show that.
30: Grace, we've got to leave it there. Thank you for coming on. We hope you will come back and continue to talk.
1: We believe in demilitarizing the border. What does that even mean? You believe in open borders. Anybody, no matter what the reason, no matter the criminal background, according to this co-chair of the Democrat Socialists of America, believe should be able to come to the country. Here's Speaker Mike Johnson, number 51.
3: And that's why we're speaking in such stark terms, because we need America to wake up. We're not even, look, 35 years ago, Republicans and Democrats in Congress, when I was coming up and, you know, the Reagan years, they were fighting communism on a distant shore. Now it's here. But in Congress, they all agreed on that. They obviously knew that we had to fight communism. And so what they were doing here for domestic policy, that was foreign policy. Domestic policy, they were arguing over, you know, marginal tax rates and the shades of regulation and how large the government should be. You know, there wasn't a huge difference, a chasm between the two parties. Those days are gone. Right now, domestically, we are arguing, we are debating, we are fighting, the election will be over, whether we're going to maintain our freedom in a constitutional republic, the greatest experiment in self-governance in the history of the world, the longest surviving constitution on the planet, the nation that everybody wants to emulate, and everybody wants to come here. We have to seal our borders so they won't flood over them. We're the only nation in the world that has that distinction. We're the last great superpower. We are the greatest nation in the history of the world. We are fighting right now in Congress over whether we're going to maintain our status as a constitutional republic, or we're going to trade that in, dismantle the foundations, and go down this dark road of death to communism. That is the question on the ballot this fall. Now, the DSA published their platform. I hope you're all covering. Oh, I hope you're writing in depth about their platform. I read it out at an event a few weeks ago, and they've made an ad mocking me reading their platform. Now, they didn't put the clips with the worst parts of it. Representative Jimenez just told you, Carlos told you that, well, of course they want to pack the Supreme Court, and they want a unicameral legislature. They want the House to run everything, abolish the Senate, because they believe the House would be run by Marxists, communists. They'll be able to run the table on everything. They want to remove the president. What they also want to do is abolish all borders. They don't want any borders. They want mass amnesty granted to anyone who can come onto our shores without exception, even for terrorists and hardened, dangerous criminals. Okay? They don't want prisons. It's in their platform. They want to remove the carceral state, they said. No prisons. They don't want to fund the police. This is not a game. Everybody needs to understand. These crazy little mini-mom Donnies who are popping up all around the country, they are a danger to you and your family. This is not a game. If they promise you free stuff, there is far more beneath those promises that even some of these people do not understand themselves. And so we are here as the Republican Party to stand.
1: The DSA platform calls for a, quote, new democratic constitution, close quote, abolishing, as Speaker Johnson just said, the United States Senate, replacing our system with a president, quote, independently elected, and the current Supreme Court, all either elected or appointed by Congress. This is their new democratic constitution. This is exactly what they are saying, in addition to the other things that he just now mentioned. This is not just a new style of politics, as Nancy Pelosi was just asked about. Gavin Newsom on these socialists, hey, you know, I'm for addition. I'm not for subtraction. Number 12.
5: Well, then what do you make of, you know, some Democrats who are saying, you know, more of the establishment type, maybe the more corporate Democrat wing, saying that, you know, these DSA candidates, these progressives are a threat to the Democratic Party, or like to the American way of life. Yeah, they've just kind of got out over their skis with that. What do you make of just kind of that, you know, outlandish response?
6: And I reject it, but let me also tell you why. I don't just reject it from sort of a situational framework. Forgive me, you're talking to someone who, you know, forgive me, the establishment, you know, here I am looking here. People are like, oh, you're talking about the establishment, this Newsom guy, I can't believe Jack's. You know, I get all that, but I also get all that. I've lived this. I come from San Francisco. I want to remind folks, the right wing doesn't need to be
1: so hold on. What is this man saying? What is Gavin Newsom saying? The reason he's fumbling around, engaging in word salad, is he doesn't know what to do. He's an establishment candidate. Two-term mayor of San Francisco. Two-term lieutenant governor of California. Two-term governor of California. If he is an establishment, I don't know what is. Left-wing, crazy establishment, but establishment. And just as Hakeem Jeffries doesn't know what to do, just as Chuck Schumer doesn't know what to do, He doesn't know what to do. He opposes a wealth tax here in California, and then after all these lefties won their primary a couple of Tuesdays ago, he then comes out for a national billionaire's tax. Let's start this clip again.
5: Well, then what do you make of, you know, some Democrats who are saying, you know, more the establishment type, maybe the more corporate Democrat wing, saying that, you know, these DSA candidates, these progressives are a threat to the Democratic Party, or like to the American way of life? Yeah, they just kind of got out over their skis with that. What do you make of just kind of that outlandish response?
6: And I reject it, but let me also tell you why. I don't just reject it from a sort of a situational framework. Forgive me.
1: Hold on. I don't just reject it from a situational framework. What does that even mean? Continue.
6: Reject it from a sort of a situational framework. Forgive me. You're talking to someone who, you know, forgive me, the establishment. You know, here I am looking. Here, people are like, oh, you're talking about the establishment.
1: You're talking about somebody who's, I don't know. you're establishment. What are they talking about? Continue.
6: People are like, oh, you're talking about the establishment, this Newsom guy, I can't believe Jack. You know, I get all that. But I also get all that. I've lived this.
1: Hold on. I get all that, but I also get all that. See, I've lived it. You know, I'm talking about the establishment, oh, this Newsom guy, the establishment. I get all that. And I get all that because I've lived it. What is this man talking about? Right now, as we speak, Kamala Harris is going, what is he talking about? I thought I did word salad. Continue, please.
6: You know, I get all that. But I also get all that. I've lived this. I come from San Francisco. I want to remind folks, the right wing doesn't need to be reminded, some mm-hmm. folks watching me. And, you know, I ran against...
1: I get all that. I'm from San Francisco. Now, the right wing may not need to be reminded of this, but some people watching it may need to be reminded about this. Can you imagine this man being president? I get all that. I mean, not from a situational standpoint, but I get all that. I mean, this guy, Newsom, he's an establishment guy. Newsom guy. I get all that. Not from a situational standpoint. I mean, come on. I mean, really. I get all that. Because I'm about, hey, Tai Chi. I'm about Kung Fu. I'm about supercalifragilisticexpialidocious. I'm about hold the pickles, hold the lettuce. Special orders do not upset us. Bop, bop, a loo bam, balam, bam, boom, tutti, frutti. 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
7: Stuck in traffic? We've got the answer.
8: In Pasadena, 210 eastbound before Allen Avenue, we have an accident on the right shoulder. It's a pickup versus a semi. Traffic is going to be slow from Mountain Street. In Carson, 405 northbound before Main Street, we have debris blocking the carpool lane. Anaheim, 5 northbound at Catella Avenue, we have an accident in the center divider. And in downtown LA, 101 southbound off-ramp to 4th Street, we have a stall blocking the off-ramp. In the Answer Traffic Center, I'm John Ingles.
9: Hey, you know what? Do you snore? I'm asking you because I snore, and it's a big deal because my wife wants to kick me out of the bedroom because it's keeping her up. And I get it, and I've done a lot of marriage counseling, so I know that's a problem for a lot of married couples, husbands and wives who snore and the other one doesn't, and they just they can't sleep. So I looked into it. I don't want to get kicked out. And you know what? I have to say, it was kind of scary because of sleep apnea, which it turns out I've got. And it's a silent killer. It's not just the noise. It can cause all kinds of different health problems, and I don't want that either. And I didn't want that machine they give you, you know? So I went to go see Dr. Eddie Simon right here in Los Angeles. And you know why? Because I knew that he has this small device that he can put in your mouth, and he says it will take away your snoring and help your sleep apnea. And so I went there, and I got the device, and it's magical. Guess what? 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No snoring, and I'm not getting kicked out of my bedroom, and I don't have the sleep apnea problem when I wear that. So if you snore, or you think you might have sleep apnea, or you do, call Dr. Simon at 800-92-SMILE. That's his number. 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
1: 888-971-SAGE, 888-971-7243. I am Larry Elder. We are Salem News Channel. A word about our relief effort in Venezuela. My campaign continues, and I'm happy to update you on another young person who was pulled alive from the rubble of collapsed buildings. Listen to Venezuela resident Adriana speaking through an interpreter who had all but given up hope that her nephew would be found alive.
11: 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I threw myself to the floor. I started screaming and crying. I came to the hospital and they confirmed he was here. Today he's giving me little kisses. He talks to me. He tells me where it hurts. I'm very grateful to the rescuers that found him. God bless them.
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0: doesn't trigger me.
1: Well, then why'd you mention it?
0: Why'd you bring it up? Understand what's going on. Well, you going to let me talk? If you understand what's going on, and I don't think the average American does, is punching a clock and making 60 grand a year. Even, well, what's his name, Steve Hilton just said that. There should be no taxes for families who make less than 150 grand a year in California. Why does that?
1: You change the subject.
0: That makes sense.
1: You change the subject. What percentage of wealth should the top 1% own that would make you not unhappy?
0: I don't have a problem with them owning everything.
1: Well, then why would you mention how much they own? The issue is, did they get it legitimately? Did they steal it? Were they corrupt? And if not, what's your problem? Why do you care?
0: Okay, I care because right now Trump has transferred, the middle class is shrinking, and the upper class, is the money transferred to the upper class, is growing. These people
1: The tax break and the big, beautiful bill affected everybody who pays taxes. The bottom half pay almost nothing in federal income taxes. Almost nothing.
0: That's right. I agree with Steve Hilton. And they shouldn't. They are not the winners in life. They're not the ones making all the money.
1: So are you going to vote for Steve Hilton?
0: Or red states.
1: So are you going to vote for Steve Hilton then? 888-971-SAG. What's this hatred of the wealth? Why?
2: I'm Mary Odin.
3: The answer. Breaking news.
4: Frustrations continue to mount in Boyle Heights in the aftermath of last month's warehouse fire. Jenny Delwood, Deputy Chief of Staff for Mayor Karen Bass, says resources are still available to impacted residents in the area.
5: Air purifiers, masks. We also have food boxes. We have Metro cards for those that need support with bus or train travel.
4: In addition to the lingering stench of rotting food, residents are now dealing with a fly infestation near the property. It already had a rat infestation, with the rodents being attracted to the millions of pounds of food that was stored in the massive refrigeration facility. There was also a recent water main break less than a mile away, unrelated. It's the first human case of West Nile virus this year in L.A. County.
6: The county's Department of Public Health says a person in the Antelope Valley had to be hospitalized because of a brain inflammation caused by West Nile.
4: That's Mark Mayfield. 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
7: Plenty of sunshine out there, fueling very warm temperatures. Heat advisories and heat warnings continue. The beaches are the only cool spot right now, and even they're above normal temperatures in the mid to upper 70s. The rest of the coast seeing temperatures in the mid-80s, even the lower 90s, while the valleys are mostly seeing triple-digit temperatures right now. Not much relief overnight. Clear skies, few patchy low clouds at the beaches, but low temperatures falling mostly into the mid-60s to the lower 70s. Wednesday is going to be an especially dangerous day. The hottest day of the next seven, people really need to take precautions to guard against heat-related illness. And in the valleys, look for temperatures from 102 to 110 degrees.
4: 86 degrees in L.A., 90 in Fullerton. 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
13: Demanding that the wealthy start paying their fair share of taxes, it's not radical. It is exactly the right thing to do.
14: Actually, the rich already pay more than their fair share. Consider this. There were 30,382 tax filers with incomes of $10 million or more in 2023. That includes all sources of income, not just regular pay for work. This tiny group of people, which represents 0.02% of all taxpayers, made 5.9% of all income. They're very rich, but they paid 10.9% of all income taxes. The over 100 million filers, who made under $75,000, together made 21.9% of all income, but they only paid 7.3% of all income taxes. Now that's the point of a progressive income tax. Take more from the rich and little to nothing from the poor. That's what Congress has created, and it's what we have in the United States. If the federal government wanted to raise more money from income taxes, the upper middle class is where more of the less taxed money is located. Filers with incomes between $100,000 and $500,000 make 49.7% of taxable income, yet they pay just 43% of all income taxes. Now, this fact is tremendously inconvenient for revenue-hungry politicians. There are tens of millions of upper-middle-class Americans who vote, by the way, and even more who aspire to be upper-middle-class. Squeezing more taxes out of this group would be politically untenable and make the income tax less progressive than it is right now. And the income tax has become steadily more progressive over time. In 1980, the top 1% of income earners paid 17% of federal income taxes. In 2022, they paid 40%. High earners do not get off scot-free, but expect a lot of the 2028 presidential candidates to pretend otherwise.
1: Now, that clip is not from Fox News. It's not from Heritage. It's not from Newsmax. It's not from Blaze. It's not from Daily Wire. That's from the Washington Post. The liberal Washington Post. And I've told you for years about the party I attended. A friend of mine was celebrating his 60th birthday. Vietnam vet, conservative. So I assumed everybody kind of thought the same way. So I'm sitting at a table, and a woman named Irene is next to me, and she's going BMW about how, quote, the rich don't pay anything in taxes. I thought she was joking. She kept going on and on and on. I realized it wasn't joking. So, excuse me. If you define the rich as earning above a certain amount, I'm rich. I have my 1040 in my car. Would you like to see it? She didn't take me up on it. Now, let me ask you something. Out of all the federal income taxes, what percentage do you think is paid by the rich? She didn't understand the question. So I rephrased it. I said, this pie, I created a pie in the air, are all the taxes collected by the federal government for federal income taxes. What slice do you think by percentage is paid by the top 1%? She said, oh, I see what you mean. She said, maybe 2%. I said, you think the top 1% pay 2% of all the federal income taxes? She said, yes. And I had an expression on my face that suggested that I smelled something real bad. And I kept waiting for her to say, what's the real answer? And it quickly occurred to me, she knew she was wrong, but she did not want to hear the real answer. Maybe because she did not want to be embarrassed in front of other people. or because she was comfortable believing the rich don't pay their fair share in taxes, and she did not want to be informed otherwise. And as this Washington Post guy said, the top 1% pay actually over 40% of the federal income taxes, over 40%, while making roughly 20% of our nation's income. They're not undertaxed. They're overtaxed. And years ago, at one of the Democratic National Conventions, a guy walked around and asked a handful of people, now this wasn't scientific, what percentage of federal, state, and local taxes combined should be the highest percentage? And the answer uniformly was 25%. That was the highest percentage of taxes that should be taken by anybody, said this about 40 or 50 people at the DNC, Democratic National Convention. The typical answer they gave was nobody should pay more than 25% in combined federal, state, and local taxes. Let me tell you something. You're here in California, highest state income tax in the nation. Someone like Bill Maher has complained because most of his income is regular income. 60% of what he earns goes in state and local taxes. 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
16: Stuck in traffic? We've got the answer.
17: In downtown LA, 10 eastbound after Alameda Street, we have a stalled sedan on a very narrow shoulder, so be careful there on the right shoulder. Traffic is going to be slow from the 110. Irwindale, 210 eastbound, off-ramp to Irwindale Avenue, we have a SIG alert. The off-ramp is closed. And in Brea, 57 southbound at Lambert Road, CHP is running the traffic brake. We got tire tread blocking the right lane. In the Answer Traffic Center, I'm John Ingalls.
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23: 888-971-SAGE, 888-971-7243. I am Larry Elder. 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Brian is in Colorado Springs. Brian, you're on the Larry Elder Show. Thank you so much for calling.
24: Hey, Larry, thanks for taking my call.
23: My pleasure.
24: Yeah, first time, long time. So two things. I told the call screener I just wanted to tell you how funny you are and that you need to make a collage of all these, what appear to be impromptu little riffs that you do, and the latest one that you did about, Gavin Newsom, he does kung fu, he does tai chi, and then you just kind of, it sounds like it's impromptu, really funny. I've heard you do that several times, but over the years, you need to make a collage of that. And probably you could run it, you know, like on the in-between commercials or whatever. Very funny.
23: Thank you.
24: You're welcome. The second thing I wanted to say is thank you for sharing these facts, like the Washington Post thing, over the years. And I hope the billionaire caller guy was listening to that, because he mentioned something about Trump and transferring. It's like, get your facts straight, dude. You know, just get some facts. So thank you for sharing the facts. And thank you for being entertaining and funny.
23: Well, Brian, thank you so much. I appreciate that. Yeah, the big, beautiful bill lowered taxes for everybody who pays taxes. And by the way, most of the taxes come from the middle class. It's just a big, fat lie that the rich, quote, don't pay their fair share in taxes. And it's a big, fat lie that the left pushes all the time. And again, they're not abused of this because... disabused of this because of the education they get in K through 12, because of the news aggregates they're getting. That Washington Post thing, because it's the Washington Post, and the Washington Post is left wing, I wonder how many people on their smartphones that get your news through Google or through Yahoo or get it off TikTok will have seen that. I bet you most have not. I contacted the Investor's Business Daily. That's the second largest newspaper after the Wall Street Journal. Big gap between number one and number two, but it's a prominent paper. I know some people there, and I asked them if they would do a poll to find out how many Americans knew what percentage the top 1% pay in taxes. So they did it. And it turned out only around 12% of Americans knew that. Even many people in the top 1% were unaware of it. So this is the level of ignorance there is. So if you're unaware of what rich people already pay, it's not surprising for you to say, I think rich people should pay more when you're unaware of what they already pay. Rocky is in Frankfort, Indiana. Rocky, you're on the Larry Elder Show.
25: Hey, Larry, how you doing?
23: I'm well.
25: You are a blessing to this great country. I just want you to know that.
23: Thank you. Getting a lot of love today, Rocky. It's going to go to my head.
25: Well, you deserve it, brother. You deserve it.
23: Thank you.
25: A lot of these progressive tax guys, they're really just using base level thinking, because seriously, if we had only billionaires paying taxes, we just scratched the surface on defining oligarchs.
23: Mm-hmm.
25: I mean, they would literally be affording our government and what services we get and who gets them.
23: Well, that's a great point. Thank you very much for the call. By the way, Steve Hilton, running for governor, had to disclose 5 years of tax returns, as I did, too, when I ran. Gavin Newsom has been promising to disclose his tax returns for a long time, has not done so. Listen to this. Number 20.
0: Seen them directly, so I don't know much more than you do about that. Anyone didn't ask? That's good. Yeah, good. Yeah, well, everybody has. Everybody has. I already have. You've had 20 years of my taxes. Yes.
2: Since 20.
0: I know you love taxes. Donald Trump, when's he releasing his?
2: Are you saying it's so different from Trump?
0: Well, I am, because that's why I've released all my taxes for decades, and you will have all those new tax returns, because I have no reason why you haven't gotten them already. So I have no problem.
23: And he walks away and gets across. The man has been promising to release his tax return for something like 6 years, hasn't done it. Well, what about Donald Trump? They've been disclosed. Illegally, but they've been disclosed. By the way, he tweeted this, Gavin Newsom, and I'm quoting, "Donald Trump is the gravest threat to American democracy. If you disagree with him, he tries to prosecute you. If you beat him, he calls you illegitimate. This is not normal in a democracy. From Georgia to California, we must stop him." End of quote. I'm not going to talk about the lawfare against Donald Trump. The action against him over January 6th, the action against him in Florida by Fani Lewis, the action against him by Alvin Bragg in Manhattan, the action against him by Letitia James, the AG of New York, the action investigation over him allegedly illegally having classified documents when Biden had more of them in more places without the power to declassify those documents. Don't even talk about that. Quote, "If you beat him, he calls you illegitimate." But enough about Hillary. Do we need to do this again? Mr. Newsom, I know you're listening. For 4 years during Trump 1.0, she referred to him as, to use your word, illegitimate. She said the election was stolen. Said it over and over and over again. Did you accuse her of engaging in election denying? A greater percentage of Democrats believe 2016 was stolen. The Republicans feel the same way about 2020. I repeat, a greater percentage of Democrats feel 2016 was stolen. The Republicans feel that way about 2020. Two-thirds of Democrats believe the Russians changed vote tallies in 2016 to get Trump elected. Jay Johnson, Obama's DHS secretary, said not a single vote tally was changed, but apparently they weren't listening. 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
8: Most Americans think of Abraham Lincoln and they think of the Civil War or the Emancipation. But in 1862, he signed another hugely significant piece of legislation, the Homestead Act. It offered eligible Americans up to 160 acres of land, not as a prize for the powerful, but as an opportunity for ordinary families willing to live on it, work it, and build something lasting. Why did it matter? Because Lincoln understood that freedom was not merely the absence of tyranny. Rather, freedom required responsibility, labor, stewardship, and moral courage. A free people must be given room to build, but they also must be willing to cultivate what they have been given. That still matters today. Liberty without responsibility decays. Opportunity without character collapses. Lincoln's lesson is clear. A nation stays free when its people remain willing to work, build, and steward freedom under God.
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22: A fact to a toe-tag liberal is like daylight to a vampire. Here's Larry Elder.
1: 888-971-SAGE, 888-971-7243. I am Larry Elder. We are Salem News Channel. Coming up, Socialist Bernie Sanders often points to the country of Sweden as the example America should emulate. He may have to pick another country. Google News, one of the most popular news aggregates, suppressed stories about Graham Plattner. Michigan candidate for Senate says the Israeli government is as evil as Hamas. And wait until you hear about the People's Conference for Palestine, which was held in Detroit. And a tech billionaire, formerly a huge donor to the Democratic Party, says the media lied to the country about what Trump said about Charlottesville. And has Ro Khanna transitioned into Rashida Tlaib? All of this and more, 888-971-SAGE, 888-971-7243. I just read you the tweet from Gavin Newsom. If you beat him, he calls you illegitimate. Did John Brennan, former head of the CIA, say if Republicans win the midterms, there'll be doubt that they won it fairly? Is he engaging in election denying, number 33?
9: That's very, very worrisome, Nicole, because as you point out, the executive branch and the president has tremendous authority to exert the full weight and influence of the executive branch. And he's clearly trying to do that, not just in terms of manipulation of the perceptions of reality, but also using the instruments of governance. And so the next 4 months, I can clearly see that Donald Trump is going to do everything in his power and beyond that to be able to affect the outcome of the election. And so there is really a question about, in light of what he is doing and how he is putting both thumbs and rest of his fingers on the scale, whether or not that outcome can be trusted. You asked before, what happens if the Republicans win? Well, I think there's going to be quite a serious doubt that they won fairly just because of what he has done. And it's a similar, you know, what's happening with the Department of Justice.
1: So if Republicans win, there's going to be question about whether they won fairly. Isn't that what Bill Maher told J.D. Vance he was concerned about, number 34?
10: Trump can't run again, and he'd be a little too exciting for me anyway. So it's either going to be you or Rubio. Here's my deal breaker for your side.
1: Okay.
10: Under Trump, you guys have two outcomes that an election can be. Either we win or they cheated. That has to stop. And the person
1: who... Okay, all right. All right. That has to stop. Yeah! John Brennan just engaged in the very conduct of election denying that Bill Maher said that blank has to stop. Is this thing on? So if Republicans win, they didn't win legitimately, says John Brennan.
23: Donald Trump complains about 2020. He's engaging in election denying. This guy is engaging in preemptive election denying. 888-971-SAG, Bernie Sanders and Sweden. Don't go away.
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11: This is Ed Morrissey of HotAir.com for Town Hall. The U.S. Senate lost a giant this weekend. Lindsey Graham spent his entire life serving his country, both in the Air Force and Reserves and in Congress. Graham focused his energy on American security and prosperity, as well as core values and fair play. Perhaps Graham's finest moment arrived during the attempted character assassination of Brett Kavanaugh in 2018. Graham set aside his normally courtly manner to deliver an angry and righteous condemnation of the cooked-up and entirely vague allegations intended to derail a distinguished jurist's ascent to the Supreme Court. Graham fought to win, but he also developed friendly relations with politicians on the other side of the aisle. He even fought with Donald Trump at times, but as Graham usually did, built a strong and fruitful friendship with him to everyone's benefit. Graham gave his all, literally, in his fight for the nation we love. The stakes for the nation, indeed, are high. We need more fighters like the late senator. May his memory be a blessing.
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13: With SRN News, I'm Keith Peters in Washington. Two justices of the Supreme Court appear before a House Appropriations Subcommittee voicing their fears about threats to their safety. Amy Coney Barrett and Elena Kagan appeared on Capitol Hill today. Justice Barrett says the Supreme Court police expect a 38% jump in threats against the justices this year.
14: And those statistics sound abstract, but being on the receiving end of them is not. So I thought I would just share a little bit about how the threats have affected me and my family personally. They have required me to, my children, to think about and see things that children should not have to see or think about. One example is when threats to my life were particularly intense a few years ago, around the time of the Dobbs leak.
13: On Wall Street, the Dow up by 9 points, the S&P 500 advanced 28. This is SRN News.
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26: You know, in college, you have these, what they used to call bull sessions. You sit around with other kids and you know, well, is there a God? What is this all about? Is there a good and an evil, or is it all subjective? Well, what am I here for? And then you get busy. And there's no more time to talk about the great questions of life. Now, here's the question today, and it will seem to you to be very odd, and that's part of the beauty of the question that I'm posing today, and you never hear this question. Why do people do good? We ask all the time, why do people do bad, but we never ask, why do people do good? Because we have inherited a secular mindset from the so-called Age of Enlightenment, We have received in the West a basic mindset that people are basically good. If people are basically good, you never have to ask